0: talking a little bit off air, Jack. And Scott, as I welcome you in, it can happen this time of year. The fields just get a little bit diluted in quality as we get our eyes set, and everyone, I think, gets Kalgoorlie in the vision, and then we head back to Ascot.
1: Yeah, good morning, boys. And yeah, it always seems to be that little bit of a lull the last few weeks, I guess, before Kalgoorlie and Ascot. But there's still eight winners to be found, and hopefully find at least one or two.
2: That's what we're hoping for. Do you see that, Scotty, in terms of what you take on a weekly basis at Belmont on a Saturday as well, that crowd number's slightly down, which means takings are slightly down?
1: Yeah, it has been like slowly kind of starting to drop off a little bit. It has been a pretty good winter, to be fair, with the turnover and crowd. I think a lot of that can go down to, which we've talked about a lot, is the renovations they did were fantastic, and that helped. But there's always that little drop off, especially when the footy dies down a little bit too. So kind of just saving the gear up for Ascot when that starts up.
2: Yeah, there'll be plenty of Dockers fans on cloud nine this morning, Scotty Mac, too, just quietly.
1: I think the sun's shining a little bit extra brighter. The birds are chirping a little bit louder. It's it's a pretty good morning, I think, yeah.
3: Oh, wowee.
2: A good game of footy. Well, I don't know who's more insufferable, whether it's Scotty Mac or Scotty Embry, one or the other. I'm not sure, but anyway.
1: Well, he wrote us off last week, so I hope he's eating his humble pie at the moment. But we move on. Job's not done.
2: Humble pie and barley for Scotty Embry this week. He'll be back with us next. Now, let's have a look at scratchings this morning. And it doesn't look like there's too many today. So the MC Polytrack plate is the first on the card today for the three-year-olds. 1,200 metre event. Just the three Spinnerella comes out this morning. We'll go to tomorrow. So we've got 1, 2, 3, 4, 5, 6 to go around in the opener. Race two this morning is clear of scratchings. The WA Racehorse Owners Association handicap over the 1650. Race number three is the celebrating 40-year record holder Bravamento handicap. And there is no scratchings in race number three, the field of eight to go around. We're clear in race four as well, the Steps for Epilepsy WA handicap over the 1400 metres. In race number five, it's the Westspeed Platinum Series Heat 3. We are also clear of scratchings in race number five. Across to race six, which is the staying event, the 2200 metre event today. There is a field of 12 to go around there, and there is no scratchings. Race seven is the feature on the program today. It's the Nicopolis Stakes over the 1200 metres, set to run at 4:35 p.m. and we're also clear of scratchings in the feature. And nothing in the last either this morning. At 10 minutes past 5 o'clock, the 1200, the full field of 13 will go around as well this morning. So just the one in the first race today at Belmont Park. Right, we'll clear an early break. When we come back, we'll sink our teeth into the eight races this morning with Digby Beecham and Scotty McCormack this morning here on their Off and Racing here on Sport FM. So don't go away. Plenty to look forward to. We're here thanks to station sponsors Darling View Thoroughbreds, home of champion WA sire Playing Grod and Group 1 winner Royal Patronage, Dare to Dream with Darling View. We've also got the agency as well, Elevating Real Estate across Perth and surrounds. And thanks to Peter's Investments for their support in securing the agency on board for us. And the Gate Bar and Bistro, Perth's best sports garden bar south of the river. The Off and Racing continues on the other side of it.
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2: 10 minutes past 8 o'clock. Great to have your company this morning on They're Off and Racing. Jack Crawshaw alongside Digby Beecham and Scotty McCormack's with us this morning from McCormack Bookmaking. We're going to work our way through the 8-race program at Belmont Park today. Let's get into it this morning. The MC Polytrack Plate is the first on the card. It's for the 3-year-olds, 1,200 metres and a start time of 12:54 p.m. Today. Let's have a look at the market. Boy Crush has been well found, 170 into $1.65. The 2, Swift Ruler, is 265, just down to 270. As we mentioned, the 3 Spinnerellas come out this morning. The 4 Snippets Return is at $81. The 5, Grey Old Day, 18s into 15s. The 6, Just Can't Say No, is 51s into $34. And the 7, Yamanex, is at $7.50. So, as we said, a field of 6 to go around. In the opener, Digby Beecham, let's sink our teeth into it.
0: Yeah, small field, Jack, but one that's got some quality, it must be said, because we get to see Boy Crush, who was ultra impressive a fortnight ago, and we get to see the returning Swift Ruler, who we had a wonderful chat with Adam Durant, the trainer of Swift Ruler, on Thursday morning, and he was able to give us some really good insight as to this horse and where he's at ahead of this assignment today and where he could end up as the preparation progresses. But unless Boy Crush has taken a step backwards off what he did fresh over 1,000 metres when he was still a little bit keen, it must be said, and then powered to the line, overhauling Dawn Dancer and then extending to win by a length, I think he has to be the on-top selection here. Scott, I can't see, all things being equal, how they beat him here if he has taken no harm from that run.
1: It was an impressive win first up. Just be able to stalk the hot speed, and Dawn Dancer is pretty quick, so to chase him down, or chase her down over the 1,000 was pretty good goings, I thought, yeah.
0: I think the thing with this horse is, I know he hasn't ticked the 1,200-metre box yet, but he's only an early-season 3-year-old, and he has run second behind their all sisters over 1,200 metres, so it's hard to condemn him off a 1,200-metre record, and I think he settles in front of Swift Ruler here. The scratching of Spinnerella works in his favour, and he carries the 58 kilos today after the claim of Holly Noddle, so he goes up a kilo and a half, but I'm expecting Boy Crush to be awfully hard to beat. Trialled up nicely ahead of that first up run, and I think he's the one that they have to get past here today. So clearly for me, Boy Crush on top. No spoil with the price. That's pretty evident. But I've got him on top from 2, Swift Ruler. No trial, but Adam Durant said, look, this fellow is very forward. He's ready to rock and roll. he's probably going to be suited over 14, 16. And Adam even floated the Amy Vaz later this year in the spring in Melbourne as a potential target for Swift Ruler. But he's got a lot of time for this horse, and you can understand why. He's got a good little record, and he's a nice horse. We'll look for him to be hitting the line strongly. Yamanex has good juvenile form, ran third in the Magic Millions two-year-old classic down there at Pinjarra. The start prior ran behind Maria Lucia. That's good enough form to be competitive in a race of this nature. And with the scratching of Spinnerella, I've got the six, just can't say no in for fourth. But Thinking Boy Crush gets favourite backers off to a good start here. 1, 2, 7, and 6.
1: Yeah, well, I agree with all the comments you've said, but I've gone for a little bit of value to try and knock him off with Yamanex. I was impressed with his debut campaign and arguably could have won that Magic Millions with a little bit more luck, and thought she trailed up quite nicely. So just on the value side of things, I've gone with the 7 Yamanex. When the scratching of Spinnerella helps certainly in that way. In the 54, I think she can go really well first up here. Boy Crush, clearly the one to beat. In for second, super win. 1,200, I think, should only suit. And if it was 1,400, I'd have Swift Ruler a lot closer. But over the 1,200, might find it tough to run them down. So got Swift Ruler in for third. And I had Spinnerella in for fourth, but I throw in Snippet's Return with the blinkers on and Brad Parnham. So 7, 1, 2, and 4 for me.
2: Okay, Scotty Max got on with a bit of value in the opener this morning on the program. Yamanex 750, 275. So 7, 1, 2, 4, Scotty Mack, and Diggers 1, 2, 7, 6. He's caught Boy Crush on top. It was a fair push from Adam Durant, wasn't it, Diggers, on Thursday morning in the industry podcast. He's got a fair opinion of Swift Ruler.
0: Yeah, he has. And the one thing with Adam is he's pretty much calls it as he sees it. He doesn't add a great deal of mayonnaise to anything, and he's been, you know, a champion trainer on countless occasions here in WA. So when he talks in the manner that he talks about Swift Ruler, I think it's really prudent to pay attention to that. So it'll be interesting, not only what he does today, but to monitor him very, very closely throughout his campaign.
2: Yep. You can catch that industry podcast in the Off and Racing feed if you haven't listened to it already. Adam Durant, Neville Parnham, Mitchell Pateman, Simon Miller, to some of our guests there on the podcast on Thursday, giving you the industry insights. Right, let's get on to race number two. Which is over the 1650 at 29 minutes past 1 o'clock. It's the WA Racehorse Owners Association Handicap. A field of 8 to go around the market. The 1, Memory Parade, $6.50 into $5. The 2, So War, is 21s out to 23s. The 3, All Grunt, $6 into $5.50. The favourite is the 4, Birds the Word, at $3.40. The 5, Black for Cash, 12s out to 16s. The 6, Belle Journey, 14s out to 19s. The 7, Chantel, at $8. And the 8 is Olive the Snowman. He is $3.10 out to $3.60. 1650, Scotty Mack, race number 2. How do you start to work it out?
1: It's an intriguing little race, I think, because if all on merit, Birds the Word with the booking of Pike is the place you got to start with first. But 42 days between runs kind of flags me a little bit. If it returns at its best, I think it's hard to beat, but it's a little while in between drinks. Has something come up, or have they just done that on purpose? It's hard to really say. And the other one's All Grunt. I think the best of All Grunt is very competitive, but I don't know what you've done with him, Diggers, but it's hard to really get a confident rating on him.
0: Yeah, it is, Scotty. And I think myself and Scotty Embry have been in the corner of All Grunt on more than one occasion this time in, but I've been disappointed with him, to be fair. Granted, he comes back a peg in grade here from a fortnight ago when running behind the Crimson Pirate, but he's had 3 goes this time in. He's run 6th, beaten 2.25. Then he's run 7th, beaten 5. And then he's run 8th, beaten 4.75. So he's not exactly bashing the door down for mine, but I found this a really difficult race, to be fair. I'm with you in regard to Birds the Word. You've just got the Pike factor, haven't you? And we talk about the Pike tax, but so many owners, trainers and punters are willing to pay that tax because what he adds, it's hard to quantify what he adds to a horse in any particular race, but you'd rather him on top of a horse than not, you know, and you know, you only have to go back, and we'll touch on it a little bit later with Miss Berth in the final event last week. Like, it's just remarkable.
1: Huge,
0: we'll get to see. Yeah, huge difference. And And, you know, you're getting $3.40, I think, currently with Birds the Word. You're right, Scott. There's been a little bit of a break between last time we saw Birds the Word. But, you know, if the horse is anywhere near his top, you can imagine that William Pike will extract everything he can from Birds the Word.
1: Yeah, and that's kind of, well, that's the way I've gone to. I've trusted in the fact that they've booked Pike, that they've got him ready to go. So he's near on my best bet of the day, Birds the Word, if he shows up, which I think he will with Pike on board. So Birds the Word is one of my better bets of the day. With All Grunt, I think he's a better horse ridden when they can just drop him out, let him flow into the race, and then kind of work into the line. They've, the last couple of starts, they've kind of tried to kick him out the barriers, and they've used him up, I reckon, a little bit too early. So I haven't been with him, and I'm going to give him one more chance today where just drop him out from the barrier and try and work into the race. Then Olaf the Snowman, he's obviously been flying. It was a super win last start on a day you couldn't make any grounds. Just not quite sure on the strength of that form. And Memory Parade, and I've put in for fourth. It's barrier one that I don't think suits. It's never quick out the barriers, and it might get itself into a pretty tricky spot from barrier one. But if the gaps do open, she'll be right at the finish as well. But Birds of Word, my best bet of the day from All Grunt, Olaf the Snowman, and Memory Parade.
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0: I've actually gone Belle Journey. Don't ask me why. I just look on the 7 day spin this mare, and last time she was on a 7 day spin, it was possibly one of the worst graduation races we have seen on a Saturday, to be fair, but it was over a mile and she duly saluted. Now, William rode her on that occasion talking about the Pike tax. She jumped from barrier three and, you know, it wasn't a bad race, that one, in terms of the figures out of it. They did march along a little bit in that race, and she was able to get to the line. Now, last week, she was in that graduation race behind Yes I Know. She went around at $101, and she worked the line fairly, I thought, to be beaten 3.5, running fourth. From this gate today, small field, works in a favour. It's that sort of race. I can't get a handle on it. I'm tiptoeing around All Grunt. I'm not convinced about Memory Parade. Birds the Word's got a couple of question marks. I take on board what Scott said about him this morning. Olaf the Snowman, it's a big jump in grade for him from a no metro win race to a 66+. So I went shopping for a little bit of value and settled on Belle Journey. So 6 each way from 8, Olaf the Snowman, going along particularly well. 1, Memory Parade, and 4, Birds the Word. But, tough race the second. 6, 8, 1, and 4.
2: OK, that's Digger's numbers. He's with Belle Journey, $19, Belle Journey. And Scotty Mack, his best of the day is the 4, Birds the Word. 4-3-8-1 for Scotty Mack in the second of the day. Right, let's move on to race number 3, which is a 1,400-metre event, 2:06. There's a field of 8 engaged. The market, the 1, Ollie's Choice, 13's out to $16. The 2, XL Train, is 8s and just sharpened up to 6s. The 3, Speed Dream, is 8s out to 13s. The 4, Arcadia Knight, is the favourite, 260 out to 330. The 5, Sunny Honey, is 11s into 8s. The 6, Prospector's Pick, is 15s into 8s. The 7, Supernatural, is $5. And hasn't moved too far from its opening quote of $5. And the 8, You Give Me Chills, 5s out to 6s. Diggers, race number 3 on the program. Simon Miller had You Give Me Chills as his best of the cards today at Belmont when we spoke to him on Thursday.
0: Yeah, he's going really well at track work, You Give Me Chills. So I can understand the confidence there from Simon. He's working really well. The 2 trials have been good. I like the fact that he's had the 2 trials. He'll settle, you would think, in a rearward position and then be allowed to go through his gears. So if that is indeed the case, he's probably going to have to run down Arcadia Knight, who is the starting point here. But the question I think we need to ask here, Scotty, is, are we going to get the Arcadia Knight of last preparation, or are we going to get the Arcadia Knight of sort of 14, 15 months ago, when he sort of went a bit on a tear? He won 3 of his 5 starts. He was a winner over 1,400 fresh in 66 grade. He trialled up well recently, beating Opportunistic. Opportunistic started and duly saluted as an odds on favourite last week, up there in Kalgoorlie in the feature. So barrier 4, 58 kilos. He was also nom for the 1600 on this card today, Arcadia Knight, but they have elected to go here. So that in itself might be a bit of a push, Scott.
1: Yeah, it is a very good question, Diggers, about what to do with Arcadia Knight. And my answer is I have absolutely no idea. I could not get a grasp on this race. And for me, it's a horse that I'll have to take on. It's over a year since its win. It has trialled nicely. Yep. Its best form is good, but there's enough holes to poke into it, I think. And you are getting a lot of pike tax, especially on this one. So, but I could not get a grasp on this race. I found it very tricky to do.
0: So if you're tiptoeing around Arcadia Knight, where did you land?
1: Well, I actually now, especially with... there's a bit of a jockey change on Speed Dream. Jared Noske rides for Jared Whiting. I think Jared Whiting's not riding on the day. But Speed Dream on the seven-day backup, I've actually landed with him. His seven-day backup record is really good. It's, I think it's five starts for a win, or four placings anyway. It might be two wins, a second and a third. And he was good behind Searching Times last start. Was caught wide the trip with 61. Does jump up in grade a little bit, but drops that weight. And I thought this was an open competitive field that anything could win. So at the double figures, Speed Dream will certainly get me at the price.
0: Yeah, I can understand. I've got him in my numbers. I have him for fourth, and you're right. Look, he may well have been on the best part of the ground there last week because the rail was not really the spot to be. He had to cover some ground, but he did it under the 61. You're spot on, Scotty. And he is a backup horse. There's no doubt about that. Roland's done a pretty good job with the horse. He has been frustrating in saying that. He's won nearly $500,000. So he's been a really honest conveyance without, you know, scaling great heights. But look, I probably defaulted back to Arcadia Knight thinking that he does go well fresh. He's got a gate. He gets pike. And, you know, he could have gone to Kalgoorlie last week. And I probably thought, well, you're not beating Opportunistic. There's a race or two that is that are going to be, you know, genuine options for him next week, and here they are. So for Arcadia Knight, hoping and praying that he can get back to the best version of himself, because I think if he does, he can take care of this opposition. Seven Supernatural going well, finding it hard to win, but the numbers out of that most recent effort behind the Crimson Pirate were good, and I just think you'll see Chanel ride this mare just a little bit more conservatively if we are to take Adam Durant on his word, and there's no reason not to. He thought maybe, just maybe, Chanel might have pushed the button a little bit too early last start. It's great that she gets another opportunity today and expect her to make amends. Eight, you give me chills. Talented horse. He's been a little bit of a work in progress, but certainly that last campaign was, I think, something more of what the stable expected to see, and I do have Speed Dream in for fourth. XL Trainer, I might have left him out, and that might be a mistake because you know where he's going to be in the run, and the yard's going along okay, but you can't put them all in. 4, 7, 8, and 3 in the third.
1: I think it is one of those races where you're going to leave something out and you're probably going to look silly doing it because, I mean, I've even put a line through Ollie's Choice, but if Ollie's Choice decides to find its best, there's eight horses here that could actually really win this race. So, yeah, I love with Speed Dream on top. And Supernatural, if it does repeat last start, that was really good behind the Crimson Pirate. I've got in for second. Then for third, I threw in Prospector's Pick, as disappointing as it was last start. Its first up run over 1,000 was good. Chris jumps on for the Apprentices from Barrier 1. I think they might be a bit more aggressive today. I'm not sure. Hopefully they can kind of kick through and potentially lead, or at least settle in the box seat. So I've got him in for third, and I'm going to put XL Training for fourth. I'm going to put myself in the line and leave Arcadia now out of my top four and take it on. So 3, 7, 6, and 2 are my four numbers.
2: Okay, big bold call from Scotty Mack this morning. Speed Dreams, he's on topper at $13. And Diggers is 4, 7, 8, and 3 in race number 3. Let's have a look at race 4 now before we clear a break, and have a look at this 1400 metre event. 2:44 p.m. is the start time. It's the Steps for Epilepsy WA Handicap. Let's have a look at the market here. So the one main act, 650 out to 950. The two, Mardusa, sevens into 550. The three, Shazare at $15. The four, Sapido Express, is at $10. The five, Allentown at $16. The six, Random Rewards, is $8.50 out to $12. The seven, Streak of God, $4.60 into $4.40. The eight, Cosmic Waltz, is $3.90 into $3 favouritism. The nine, Classic Impact, at $23. The ten, Snip of Gossip, at $91. And the 11, Ginger and Tonic, is

0: I saw that and almost gave myself a concussion falling off because there's no way that could really be right. And it's one of the most outrageous things I've done with my form, I think. And I haven't landed with it favourite, but I just thought I had to mention that somehow there's ratings in there that Snipper Gossip could run a race.
1: So
0: So
1: what have you marked it as then, Scotty? So it's $91 at the moment.
0: I've loved with it being $9, but it probably also has the right to have a red line through it as well. So it's a bit of an interesting one. It does have some nice ratings. It's won first up in the past. The blinkers go on, but it's hard to make a stronger case for it than that. But at the hundreds, there's a little bit of a case to have something small each way on it.
1: Okay.
2: Well, it is a bad race, and I'm not being disrespectful to the connections who have horses in this race. Look, we've all had horses in bad races. This is a bad race. Like, it's been re-handicapped to a 55-plus. We talked about that Belle Journey race, that she was able to win that graduation mile. That was, you know, a grad 60 back to a 56. So this is effectively a glorified Class 3, Scotty.
0: Yeah, exactly right. And Cosmic Waltz is your favourite, and well, its form's been really good. It hasn't missed a place in at least its last five, but it's still only one from 12, so it doesn't like putting the nose down at the right time. And you got to start to think, is it just one of those that runs your honest race but finds it hard to win? Streak of God's the second favourite, and it's a tricky horse to catch. It needs everything to go right. Mardoose is the same. I think I heard on the podcast that Simon reckons he's figured him out what was going wrong with it, but his best is good, but hasn't been showing it. Main Act broke through, but it never wins out of turn. It is a pretty tricky race, but yeah, I think Semper Gossip probably is a bit outrageous in itself.
2: Okay, so what are your four numbers here?
0: So I've gone basically with the market. I've got Cosmic Waltz on top. It's got to be your starting point. Main Act should be able to slide forward again from the gate with Brad riding in for second. I've then thrown in Snipper Gossip in for third. Just, I have to. No other real explanation. And then Streaker got in for fourth. So 8, 1, 10, and 7 for me.
2: Yeah, it's that sort of race. I've actually sided up here with Mardusa on the spin. Comes out of a fast run race. Was only beaten 2.5 behind the progressive Truly Loyal. Now, Chris takes over from Holly, and so therefore he has to carry the 3 kilos extra. But I thought from barrier 5, now that he's actually getting out, he doesn't, you know, he's not a horse who pings the lids, but he's actually stepping a little bit better than he did. So I thought from barrier 5 he wouldn't have to go all the way back, and I thought even though his record says he hasn't won beyond 1200 metres, he also always profiles like a horse who should be suited and comfortable over the 7 furlongs. So look, he's pretty skinny given his record. We talk about Cosmic Waltz being a 12 start class 1 horse. Well, Mardusa's a class 2 horse and he's had 14 goes, so that's not exactly a prolific winning strike rate from either animal. But I went to Mardusa from 6 random rewards. It was a very good win, albeit in a no metro win race last start, beating the informed Jazz a lot. Holly Noddle's in really good form, and you'd think that random rewards, this ageless mare, is going to do no work from that gate. 8 Cosmic Waltz, he's going well, and he's just finding it hard to win, and 7 Streak of God. I just thought Maynack was afforded the favours the other day, and it might be a little bit different today, given he rises the 2.5 kilos and has drawn 10 of 11. 2, 6, 8, and 7.
1: Okay, 2, 6, 8, 7 for Diggers with Mardusa on top, and Scotty Mack, 8, 1, 10, and 7 in race number 4. Now, I've just marked that down. Scotty Mack, 8:29 a.m. On the 12th of September 2026 has thrown out a $91 chance. Let's keep that just in case. Right, let's clear a break here on They're Off and Racing this morning. 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Jack Crawshaw, Digby Beecham, and Scotty McCormack with you this morning on They're Off and Racing.
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10: 24 minutes to 9 o'clock. Great to have your company on They're Off and Racing this morning. Jack Crawshaw, Digby Beecham and Scotty McCormack's with us this week from McCormack Bookmaking. You can catch him on course today there at Belmont. Hey, let's get into race number 5, the second half of the card at Belmont today. It is the Westspeed Platinum Series Heat 3 over the 1,400 metres at 20 minutes past 3 o'clock. We've got 14 engaged here, so let's have a look at the market. The 1, Boson, is the favourite, 290 into 280. The 2, Jazzalot, at $17. The 3, Our Rocky Bay, is $7.50 out to 11s. The 4, Later Alligator, at 26s out to 31s. Rasmus is at $71. The 6, I Love Your Money, $3.20 into $3. The 7, Swift Talker, at $8.50. The 8, Get Out Mick, at $21. The 9, Triple the Chant, at $16. The 10, Omnipoti, at $41. The 11, On Plein Air, at $21. The 12, Beats of War, at $61, as is the 13, Bonnie Rock. And the 14, Village Girl, is at $31. We talk about match races sometimes, Diggers. So it seems as if that maybe with the 1, Boson, and the 6, I Love Your Money, that's sort of the way it's shaping up in this Heat 3.
11: Yeah, they're both very firm in the market and for good reason. Look, it's a typical Westspeed Platinum Series Heat, let's be honest about it, where you've got some horses who have had their opportunities are probably being generous, Scott, here in respect to them. And then you've got some of these other horses who, I was going to say the fresh faces, and I don't know if you can call Boson a fresh face, but maybe if they're not fresh faces, they're progressive horses. And I know he's a six-year-old, he's lightly raced, but he's got a good record, and I'm quite adamant that he's better than Platinum Series grade. I think he's a 66 plus horse at worst. And look, I love Your Money's a Nice Horse. I think Swift Talk has got some upside, but I'm really keen here, Bosun, who is, admittedly, a month between runs, and it's a completely different race shape than what he encountered a month ago when he gunned down God's Gate. Carried 56 kilos, jumped from barrier 7 on that occasion. Today, he's got 14 of 14 and 60 to contend with, so he's going to need some luck. But I think if he has no bad luck, he's the one they need to beat.
5: Yeah, there's a lot of exposed form in this race, and you can see where a lot of these are at. And I think these newcomers are going to be the ones that are in the finish. And I remember that day Bosun won, and you wanted to be on the fence. You wanted to be leading, and he was off the fence, and he was off the speed. So that was a really impressive win, I thought, and only just got over God's Gate, but they put a gap back to third. It was just, it was a win of a really nice horse, and he does have a lot of queries today with the 14 and barrier 60. I think he's the best horse in the race. I think I Love Your Money goes all right as well, and he's going to have field position, so it's going to be a really interesting battle, I guess, between them and even Swift Talker to say, is the field position horse going to win, or is the best horse in the race with 60 going to run it down?
11: Yeah, exactly right. Look, if Bosun wins this, you can pencil him in for some bigger assignments. Clearly, there's the West Speed Series final, which is a target for this horse. But, look, he's a very, very nice horse, and I expect that he can offset those little hurdles today. So one with an asterisk, I'll make him the best of the day. I've got him marked a little bit shorter than what he is at the moment. From 7, Swift Talker, a very talented horse, as Simon Miller outlined on Thursday morning. He's had his little niggles along the way, but the trial was good, and I suspect that the best version of Swift Talker, off what we've seen, is fresh. So, again, he might be making his run alongside Bosun, and I think those two can pair off. 6, I Love Your Money, no knock here, Pike on, Mitchell's Yard's flying, and he'll get a lovely run, you would think. And 9, Triple the Chant, the best version of Triple the Chant, I would have thought, could win a race of this nature. She's probably just not going at that level, though, but I am respecting her talent levels. 1, quite keen here, from 7, 6 and 9.
5: Very similar numbers to Diggers, just stiffing way around. I've sided with the 1, Bosun as well. I couldn't really split the 1 and the 6 just because of the barrier and the 60 kilos, but, sided with Bosun on top from I Love Your Money. Swift Talker, I think, the best of Swift Talker is absolutely competitive. I wouldn't talk you out of that one either. It's just, again, another little sticky draw. And I agree with Triple the Chant. It's best, goes very close, just needs a bit of luck as well. So 1, 6, 7 and 9 for me.
7: Okay, that's Scotty Mack's numbers. And Diggers is 1 with an asterisk, his best of the day's Bosun. 7, 6 and 9 for Diggers in race number 5. Right, let's get on to race 6. On the program, it's the staying event, the 2200 metres at 4 o'clock on the dot, the start time. Let's have a look at the market here. The 1, Miss Verve, is 3.30, the last start winner. The 2, Star Walker, at 18s into 16s. The 3, Musgrave, 8.50 out to $11. The 4, Dark Looks, at $16. The 5, Sister Mary, 7s into 6s. The 6, Fat Chaps, $4.40 out to $5. The 7, Argyle Star, 31s into $26. The 8, Eternal Romance, $15. The 9, Hannah Fubuki, 51s into $26. The 10, Abyssi, at $7.50. Nearly had the quote halved there, Diggers. 14 into $7.50. The 11, Admired, at $81. And the 12, Whiskers Harbour, 16s into $14. That's the market for race number 6. Miss Verve is on top, Scotty Mack. It's the $3.30 favourite, the top weight.
11: You go first, Scott.
5: Thanks for that, Diggers. That's very kind of you.
7: It was your turn on the run sheet, Scotty Mack, so I thought I'd throw it to you.
5: Again, I listened to the podcast on Thursday and I heard you talking about this horse, Miss Verve, Diggers, and the fact that a lot of people couldn't get it as short as the market, and a credit to Brad or whoever framed all the marks and had it in, because I gave it a chance, but I gave it a $21 chance, so I wasn't anywhere near what it was. I thought it was one of the lays of the day and a huge risk, and Pike did what Pike did and found a way to get it over the line. So
11: what do you do today, Scotty, given she goes up 5.5 kilos? She's on the spin. She now has to carry 60. So what do we do?
5: Well, I'm not a times person. I'm a weight, so I'm not 100% sure on this, but it looked like they went quite awfully slow and turned it into a bit of a sit and sprint. And for her, a sit and sprint was the perfect scenario. I'm not sure if she's a genuine stayer. So going up 5.5 kilos, if there's a little bit more pressure in the race, I'm looking to take her on again. But I mean, it looked pretty silly last start or last week when she then got up and won quite easily. But I've got to take her on with the extra 5.5 kilos and thinking a bit more pace and speed in the race.
11: Yeah, like I haven't got her on time. I've got her in for second just because you have egg on your face 7 days ago, and I'll put my hand up here. I didn't think she could win, and then you watch the race and you watch William do what William does, and you sit back, you shake your head, and then you just revisit the form and the notes that you've made, and you still walk away incredulous. So, look, she's favourite here. I can understand that, but I just couldn't come into her under the 60, but that's not saying, you know, she can't win. And just getting to your point, you're right, Scott, it was a race that was, it wasn't even run, you know, in the figures that I'm looking at it, at medium tempo. It was a slow to medium tempo. So she was able to basically do no work in a slowly run race and then zap home under, you know, a light weight. So if she gets a more genuine tempo today, how is she going to be at the back end of 22 lugging the 60? I suppose that's the question.
5: Okay. Yeah, exactly right. But it is a race where you can poke holes in a few holes in the others. Like Fat Chaps is having its first go at a distance. ABC hasn't won for 807 days and goes 1400 to 2200. So I think you could find a bit of a result in this race, but your guess is as good as mine as to what that's going to be.
11: Yeah, I went Sister Mary. Did you give her a chance off what we've seen of late?
5: I did. For a race of this nature, I give her a bit of time in these kind of fields. So I've actually landed with her on top as well, Sister Mary. So I went Sister Mary. I put Fat Chaps in for second. Just should do no work from the barrier. I'll throw, with confidence, Dark Looks in for fourth, and then I've got to throw Miss Verve in for fourth, I guess. But the interesting runner for me is Hannah Fabuki. I think could, if they fire it forward, could run a race at odds too. But 5, 6, 4, and 1 for me.
11: Yeah, I went 5, 1, 2, 4. Sister Mary on top each way from 1, Miss Verve. Clearly needs to be respected off what she did 7 days ago and the fact that William elects to stick. 2, Starwalker, 57.5 kilos, so only goes up 1.5 kilos. Now, she did run behind Miss Verve last week, but Miss Verve, as we said, goes up 5.5 kilos. Starwalker, with a claim of Chanel, taking over from Sean O'Donnell, meets her on considerably better weight terms, and he's a horse who's proven over this trip shouldn't do any work from that gate. So 5, 1, 2, and I do have Dark Looks in. Dark Looks is Dark Looks. She's not a winning machine, but yeah, it's a tough race, that one, to work through. 5, 1, 2, 4 for me, Jack.
10: Okay, that's Diggers 5, 1, 2, 4 and Scotty Mack 5, 6, 4, 1 in race number 6. Let's get on to the feature of the day. It's in the Coppola Stakes. It is over the 1,200 at 4:35 p.m. with a field of 11 to go around. So the 1, Snowdome, is the favourite, $2.30 out to $3. The 2, Playhouse Patron, at $71. The 3, Rockinori's at $41. The 4, Triple J, 18s. The 5, Ginnivan, at $12. The 6, Silver Eye, 18s out to $21. The 7, Sky Duke, 21s out to $31. The 8, Kelvinator, $61. The 9, Rissoles, at $4.80 into $3.40. So a bit of movement there for Rissoles. 10, Fast Flicker, 6 out to $6.50. And 11, Haida Gwaii, $5.50 into $5. Snowdome, everyone's looking forward to seeing how Snowdome runs today. Diggers, we spoke to Neville Parnham on Thursday, but that's our starting point, Snowdome, for the Nicopolis.
11: Yeah, it is. And you'd think if he runs well here today, and there's no reason to suggest he won't, he'll find his way up there in the gold fields for the Golden Saddle for Santo and Neville. And as Neville said, they do have a slot. So it makes a bit of sense. I'm a little bit torn here, Jack Scott, because I think Snowdome is a deserving favourite. But Rissoles was really good over an unsuitable 1,000 metres fresh. And you look at what she did in the Jolly Beggar, and I love the way that she savaged the line behind Haida Gwaii. But in a race under the set weights and penalties here, Scotty, she should be getting 7 kilos off Snowdome, but she's only getting the 2. So do you look at the weight? Do you look at the 1,200 metres second up, the fact that she's going to be better suited? Is Snowdome a weights special? It's a really, really hard race. I'm actually quite confident they're the 2, and for mine, they are a standout 2 in this race.
5: Well, there's so many questions in this race, and it makes it a really intriguing race. You've got all those questions you ask. Snowdome is the weighted horse. It's 100 rater, and it should be giving more weight to every runner in the field. Hasn't won for 566 days, which is obviously a long time. As you said, you've got Rissoles, which ran on well, but even Haida Gwaii, then Ginnivan, they're both 1,000-metre horses who are in really good form, but you got the query, do they run the 1,200? Does Haida Gwaii get across from the barrier? Or even Fast Flicker, it hasn't won for 600 days, but I thought it was a nice quiet trial, and its best form is really good as well. So there's 4 or 5 genuine winning chances, which all have positives that could win them the race, but they've also got negatives which could cost them. So it's just which way you look at it.
11: Yeah, that's fair. I just thought that, you know, the first up run of Snowdome in the Bovine, I know we've touched on it, Jack, a few times on these Saturday morning previews, but that was good. He was good from a wide gate behind Immortal Bliss, who's going to find himself in the Golden Saddle as well, running for Tab Touch, I believe. And then he's run 3 consecutive seconds in listed company in the Bolt and the Newmarket, and also the Idyllic Prince behind Fleuro Neuro, Immortal Bliss again, and King of Light, who is a bit of a boom horse here in WA. He's got a great racing pattern. He'll jump, he'll run, and I think that he'll be able to use up Bradley, that is, you know, Ginnivan and Haida Gwaii. It's hard to condemn both horses, because until they've run over the 1,200 metres, you can't say they won't run it. But there is an expectation that perhaps they are short course horses only. The return of Haida Gwaii was good. You'd like to think she's derived from benefit from that, given she'd been a little while between those trials to that first up run. She was suited on that occasion by the gate that she drew. It's a little bit tougher today, and I think this race is deeper. I agree with Scotty in respect to Fast Flicker. I think she's a hope here, but for me, I've stood out the 1 and the 9. So 1 Snowdome on top from 9 Rissoles. Really wary that W Pike takes over, and the fact that she's going to be really zapping them late, you would think. I do have Fast Flicker in for 3rd. This is a high-class mare on her day. You only have to go back to last campaign. She didn't win, but she was running in some really good races and running well. And 11, Haida Gwaii in for 4th. I've got a bit of time for this mare. She's got a great strike rate, albeit 1,200 and a wide gate's a challenge. 1, 9, 10 and 11.
5: Yeah, so I sided with Rissoles here, just for the reason Stigby said, 7 up to 1,200 and Pike jumping on board. I've put Haida Gwaii in for 2nd. If she drew a barrier, I would have had a... I would have put her in for 1st, but the query, I think she'll be fine over the 1,200, but that query and a tricky map just made me be a little bit cautious on her and drop her down to 2nd, but I think she goes really good. I've got a lot of time for Haida Gwaii, and she's pretty underestimated, so I got her in for 2nd. Snowdome, the weighted horse, for set weights and penalties, in for 3rd, and Fast Flick has always been one of my favourites, and I certainly can't leave her out without giving her a chance here for 4th. So 9, 11, 1 and 10 are my 4.
10: Okay, Scotty Mack's got Rissoles on top. Diggers has sided up with the favourite in Snowdome. So 1, 9, 10 and 11 for Digby Beecham. And Scotty McCormack is 9, 11, 1 and 10 in the feature of the day, which is the Nicopolis Stakes. Let's get on to the last of the day. There's 13 to go around, 1,200 metres, 10 minutes past 5 o'clock is the scheduled kickoff. The 1, 6 Shooter,
7: is at $10. The two, King Advisor, at $17. The three, Defending, at $41. The four, Swingman, at $5. The five, Snow God, at $8 into $6.50. The six, Flashdancer, $14 out to $18. The seven, Hurricane Harley, $3.90 into $3.40, and he's the favourite. Eight, Champagne Crusader, at $18. The nine, Decoration, at $34. The 10, Headerwood, at $19. The 11, Swansea, at $17. The 12, Catch the Red Eye, at $61. And the 13, Diamond Dancer, is at $6.50. Righto, Scotty Mac, what did you make of the last?
5: For a card that has a lot of messy and tricky races in the middle of it, I thought the last two especially, and including the last here, is a really good competitive race. You've got plenty of chances here, and I think it's just a really good finish to the day. You've got Hurricane Harley with Pike jumping on board with a good run. You've got Swingman who finally steps out to 1,200. I think he arguably is a better 1,200-metre horse than a 1,000-metre horse. You've got Diamond Dancer. You've got Six Shooter who broke a long drought to win last start. Flash Dancers won three of the last four. Headerwood, Swansea, they're all going in really good form, and I probably haven't even talked about all of them. Champagne Crusader, it's a competitive race to end the day.
11: Yeah, it's a good race. It's a really, really good race. I concur with everything that Scotty's made mention of there. And look, I took a little bit of a leap of faith here, and you're stepping into the unknown a bit because we haven't seen him at the trials. That is the five here, Snow God. If someone had said to me, you know, 2 years ago that Snow God would be a recently turned five-year-old and only won three races, I would have said, look, you're kidding me. He's better than that. And I think he is, and I think he's well and truly up to this level. And David Harrison is very, very good at getting his horses to run a particularly good race fresh. Himself, Dan Morton, are two who can do it. There's others who try it, but not with the success of those two. And I just thought here, Scotty, in a race where they should march along a bit, that Snow God would be able to get into a nice rhythm because he can get a bit keen in his races.
5: Yeah, well, I think Snow God, his ability is extremely good when he shows up, but he seems to be the type of horse that's got more problems than a Freo supporter, which is quite a lot if you ask me. So if he shows up, then he's going to be very competitive. And David Harrison's been pretty good at the first up no trials recently off the top of my head, so one to look out for, absolutely.
11: Yeah, I went that way. He's an each-way quote. You have to see how he parades, and it'll be interesting to see what the market does with him as we get closer to jump time. But I didn't think he was the worst way to go in what is a pretty deep race to finish. It's a good 66-12. So five each way from seven, Hurricane Harley, Pike in the last. How often do we say that? Mm. Horse is going particularly well. The first or the last three starts have been terrific. There were two wins and then a third. Behind Six Shooter, so, you know, the booking of Pike catches the eye clearly. I actually have Diamond Dancer in for third. I had her on top first up. I thought she ran well, and I like the fact that Natika Rorden rides here today for Simon. She carries a 52.5 kilo. She's on the min, and then you get that little bit of allowance from the junior rider, and I do have Swingman in for fourth. He just needs to be able to get a race that sort of works out in his favour. I like the fact that they've elected now to go to the 1,200 metres at the fourth run this time in. Good race to finish, 5-7, 13 and 4, but I may well have missed the winner.
5: Yeah, certainly one of those races, and I've sided up with Swingman. I like the backing up of 7 days, drops in grade. Holly Noddle gets the 1.5 kilo claim, and the 1,200 metres I think really suits. So I think there's a bit of value in the 550 coming into the last. So I've sided with Swingman. From Hurricane Harley, Pike in the last is a bit of a swear word to us bookmakers. That's normally when he wins the last, the bookies are walking out with a tail between their legs. But there's every reason about it. He does do it on a more often than not. So Hurricane Harley in for second. I've put in Snow God in for third. Very wary that good draw, no trial, could be ready just to go bang first up. And put in Six Shooter in for fourth. Doesn't really know how to run a bad race. The 60 kilos might find him out, but there's a good win first up. So 4-7-5-1 for me to round out the day, and again, could have also missed the winner too.
10: Okay, Swingman on top there for Scotty in the last, and Diggers has sided up with Snow God. 5-7-13-4 for Digby, and Scotty Mack is 4-7-5-1 in the last of the day at Belmont. Okay, there's eight races. We've worked out through those. Dave from Busso, just a little cheeky text he sent through. Great show, boys. Thanks for your insights. Good on you, Dave. Listening down there in Busselton this morning. You're probably listening on the Community Radio Plus app or online at sportfm.com.au. Right, best suggestions time from both of our panellists this morning here on their Off and Racing. Let's start with you, Scotty Mack. What's your couple of your best suggestions for the day?
5: Oh, I found it hard to really label any throughout the day, but Birds of Word Race 2. And we'll go Swingman in the last as my best two of the day.
10: Okay, so race 2, number 4, and race 8, number 4 for Scotty Mack. What about you, Diggers?
11: Race 5, number 1, Bosun. He's over my price, therefore he is a strong suggestion. And I'll go each way. Race 8, number 5, Snow God.
10: Okay, there we go. There's a couple of the better suggestions from our panellists this morning here on their Off and Racing. Diggers, are you playing Carnarvon Cup today?
11: Certainly watching. Yeah. It's been a really good season up there in Carnarvon, and I'm not sure what Scotty's views are, but look, it's been a good year up there where they've had a lot of horses, good competitive racing, and this is a terrific Tab Touch Carnarvon Cup, it must be said, over the 2,000 metres. And the fact that you've got Zadar Rock and also Dynamic One engaged in this race, King Sicario, a last start Broom Cup winner, gets in with 58.5 kilos, $3.80 with Tab Touch. 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That's the way to go for me in the feature there. So I am up with the favourite. Race, what is that, 5 there, yep, at Carnarvon, yep. 3, King Sicario.
10: Okay, race 5, number 3, King Sicario for Diggers in the Carnarvon Cup. 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Thank you, Scotty Mack. You'll be at Belmont Park today.
5: 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Looking forward to it.
10: Fantastic. McCormack Bookmaking, Scotty Mack, and thanks to Diggers again as well. And we look forward to doing it all over again next week. Podcast Thursday, and then the live show, of course, 8 a.m. Saturday morning. And we do it all thanks to station sponsors Darling View Thoroughbreds, home of champion WA sire Playing God and Group 1 winner Royal Patronage. Dare to Dream with Darling View, and thanks to Brent and the Atwell family for their ongoing support of Sport FM, the agency elevating real estate across Perth and surrounds, and also the Gate Bar and Bistro, Perth's best sports garden bar south of the river. Right, stand by. Before the footy is coming up next here on Sport FM, plenty of discussion on Fremantle last night, off to a preliminary final. And Zach Butters this morning, it's being reported he's chosen his preferred club when he heads across to Victoria. The Western Bulldogs is what's being reported. So they'll talk about that on Before the Footy as well. That's coming up next here on Sport FM. Enjoy your weekend, and we'll catch you next week here on They're Off and Racing.
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12: Chris Waterman's with us, dual premiership eagle. What's the pressure rating like for Andrew McAuliffe heading into next year?
13: Pretty high. The nature of the game is to win, and he has been able to do that. It's been pretty much circumstantial. I'm not sure anyone else would have been able to do too much more with the squad he was handed. I think you've got to give him that time. They just haven't got the class, to be honest. They haven't got the players on their list to be able to generate that. I'd be thinking let him develop in one more pre-season.
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18: Good morning and welcome to Before the Footy on 91.3 Sport FM. We're going to be here over the next couple of hours reviewing an unbelievable game of football last night. The Fremantle Dockers getting the win over Geelong in the semi-final to see them through to the SCG, where they'll take on the Swans and Matty Pavlich. Oh, good storyline there. Can't wait. Fremantle, Wharfie time came out. Is the lid off? Let us know on the show this morning. Give us your thoughts on the game. If you're a Freo fan, call up and celebrate in style this morning. 9418 7700 to get involved. You can also text through to 0429 913 913. Let us know how you're feeling, your thoughts on the game. If you're a Geelong fan, commiserations. What did you think of the Ollie Dempsey disallowed goal? The umpiring, I've seen a lot of comments on social media, but it was Wharfie time last night. It was Luke Jackson in the middle. Shea Bolton got them going, and a great performance by the Dockers. They're back on. All right, this is Before the Footy. 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Expert care for the elderly, always going a little extra. We're going to catch up with a Fremantle icon, actually, on the show today, just after 10 o'clock. Dale Kickett is going to join us, so stay tuned for that. I'm Matt Grubelich, and with me, as always, is award-winning journalist John Townsend. Townie, good morning.
19: G'day, Matt. Where's Fremantle's biggest fan?
18: Where's Fremantle's biggest fan? There were a few last night I could see at Optus Stadium. Now, I can't see maybe one of them that was there.
19: He's the biggest, right? He has jumped on the bandwagon, hasn't he? He realised about late July that they're on the charge and decided to get on board.
18: Jai Bolton, yes, a laid out today and still might be recovering after celebrating too hard.
19: What exhilaration. I didn't go to the... I waited up last night. I thought I'd stay home and watch it on the telly, and until about 10 minutes into the last quarter, I reckon I made the right call. And the last 15 minutes or so, and when they brought out Wharfie Ty, and I've been at the game two or three times and it's come out, and it hasn't really... I understand why people get excited, but it doesn't really add anything. It's just it's a distraction, really. But you could just see that it lifted the crowd. And I had a daughter there. She said it was unbelievable. The atmosphere was unbelievable. Now, there's been a bit of criticism that it's like Joffa bringing out the gold coat when Collingwood are 8 goals up with a minute to go, that, you know, it's done and dusted. It wasn't. I mean, it was 14
18: points. It was an important clearance.
19: They were charging. But it was the last opportunity this year. So I think they timed it absolutely perfectly. They got it. And then they went forward, and I think they got another goal after that, didn't they?
18: Yes.
19: So they were 8 points up with 2 minutes to go. So it was still game on. Good call on that one. Atmosphere, just a fraction under 60,000, unbelievably good atmosphere, and you could tell a bit of it through the TV. There's one thing I'd say. I never thought I'd say this. Fox should get Brian Taylor to commentate, because Brian Taylor's a better option with all his faults, and there are one or two. He's a better option than who Fox have as their senior team, and that's not... They don't get Adam Papalia there. They get, obviously, the Eastern Staters come in. That's a minor aside. But it was a bit annoying, the hysteria on the calling in the last few minutes. And BT does it, but it's a different type of hysteria, particularly when you don't know really what he's talking about or who he's talking about. So that adds to it. Brilliant.
18: By the way, I saw the replay of the 7 call with Wharfie time. It was... so understated. It was honestly a terrible call. James Brayshaw and I forget the other is Alistair
19: Nicholson.
18: Alistair Nicholson, yeah, I think.
19: He doesn't quite.
18: The seven call was just as bad, Downey.
19: It was the other way.
18: It was understated
19: rather than overstated.
18: Yeah.
19: I mean, you've got to make something. We know what it's like because we're doing a bit of calling, but you've got to make something of it. But sometimes you allow it to sell itself. And I thought last night, the timing was absolutely exquisite. 2 minutes to go. Game was still on the line, though Freo they were coming home pretty strongly. Just summarised it beautifully and got the crowd up and about.
18: Yeah, it was the right time. It was perfection. I was there. The atmosphere was incredible. You could barely hear yourself think at that stage and across the course of the game. But Wharfie time, they timed it to perfection. You're right, to get it. Literally the last moment it could have come out, and it was an important clearance. And you're right in that Wharfy time, maybe in years gone by, it hasn't really captured the imagination. Publicity.
19: So you didn't, a couple of times it's come up on the screen and you go, so what? Somebody put Wharfy on the screen. So.
18: Yeah. It wasn't until this year that it's taken off and that Hawthorn game where they came back and the momentum really swung in the Dockers' favour.
19: One thing we knew, that Fremantle would respond. Now, would they respond sufficiently to get over the line of a good side? Well, 90 seconds in, two goals on the board, and that was effectively the difference between the sides, wasn't it? First 2 minutes.
18: And the last few minutes of the third quarter, I thought...
19: Well, on the scoreboard, the first 2 minutes was the difference, and then they went back and forth. Geelong were brave. They came back strongly in the third, and then Freo got their second wind and responded really well. So they're in good shape to go to Sydney this week and really give Sydney a shake.
18: I think so too, especially without the six outs that Sydney have. But we know how well they performed last week. Can they keep that emotion going? Fremantle come up against a good side last night in Geelong. I was surprised at the clearance numbers in just how dominant Fremantle were. I know Luke Jackson was great in the ruck and clearly had an advantage there, but I thought Geelong would have set up around him. They didn't really do that. They got killed in the middle of the ground and Fremantle took full advantage, especially that good start, right? And we spoke about it last week, the fact that they haven't been good starters in finals under Justin Longmuir. So it was only two goals in first quarters across four games. Now in five games, it's eight goals. So they kicked six goals in the first, and that was important for confidence. It got Geelong on the back foot. It got them up and going and just continuing that scoreboard pressure. And then I thought it was the end of the third quarter where they actually went down. Geelong were rallying. They exerted a lot of energy, but Fremantle to kick those four late goals, two by Luke Jackson, was pretty much the game, I thought. And I know Geelong came back but
19: That's one of the most significant contributions in the club's history. Like, not just in the game, but in their history. That, they were up against it. Geelong were coming. Last chance, obviously, if Geelong kept going and they got it out to 8 points, I think, or maybe 10 points.
18: 8 points.
19: 8 points. So if they got the next one, suddenly that's Freo on the back foot and they're out. They're out in straight sets. So in a lot of ways, Jackson standing up, that 15-minute burst is as significant as any player in the club's history. Tony Modra had a 10-goal game. There have been some five sets, some great moments, Pavlic, et cetera. That'll stand in the great moments. His game was – he had an excellent game. Was it one of the best games ever by a Freo player? Maybe, maybe not. But that the ability to change the game, lead from the front, that has been probably unmatched in their pretty ordinary 30-year history. So that's something that gives them great confidence and great spirit going into next week. The issue, can they replicate it? Well, we'll find out in 6 or 7 days' time. But what they do have is the tools to make a difference.
18: Yeah. What I can't really cop is that performance last week after seeing that last night, because that's the type of performance they've given us across the entire home and away season, Fremantle. Every time they've been challenged, they've had an answer. That we've seen these surge sort of moments throughout games where they've kicked 1, 2, 3, 4, 5 goals in a short period of time, and we saw that multiple times last night. So that performance is the Fremantle of 2026 that we know and have come to love.
19: I don't know what Justin Longmuir said, and you know, you don't know, that won't come out, what was said internally. But you just wonder if there was an expectation that they'd been in such good form that the players knew what they had to do. And so last week they went into it with a level of expectation that everything that the club needs to do well, we've got it ticked off, we're in good shape, it's just going to happen. And I suspect that this week there's been a lot of soul-searching and a lot of, not necessarily negativity, but just a sense of reinforcing, just making it very clear. These are the things we do have to do. We have to start well. We have to be switched on from the first minute. We have to make sure that, you know, we cover our players. We provide space, doing all the technical things. And I wonder if they actually reinforce that this week. So it was back to just reinforce the basics and the fundamentals. Whereas the previous week, it might have been expected that they'd be known. This week, they're laid out on the table very clearly. And whatever he said and did, it's worked beautifully. It's his greatest coaching achievement so far in his career to get that turnaround from appalling the week before to exhilarating this week.
18: Yeah, and to make a prelim final. Shea Bolton in the middle of the ground was excellent, especially early on those two goals. And, well, he had kicked two goals before Geelong had touched the footy at that stage.
19: And they could have gone even further. There was a turnover, wasn't there? They picked out the Warner picked out a player, go there and turn the ball over. Mm. There's a couple of really pleasing things, you know, but not only the stars, but Wagner, who's been out of the side, he came in and he made it very clear that he wants to play in a finals campaign.
18: Yeah.
19: In fact, I don't think he played in a final heading. In fact, he's on Sport FM during the week. I think he might have said he'd never won a final in his career. Now, I'm not sure if that's right, but if that is correct, that's a remarkable achievement to be out of the side, come in through injury because Walker got injured last week, and he's come in as one of the replacements. McVee came in, and McVee looked very nervy. But Wagner looked as though he was just made for that. He was going to give it absolutely everything in his being. And he was rewarded for it, and you can't see him going out now.
18: Yeah, well, in his AFL career, Wagner has never played in a final. And that,
19: I think
18: guess,
19: he said from his juniors, he'd never won a final.
18: Yeah, yeah.
19: So, that's a pretty good one to win.
18: That's a very good one to win, for sure. Pat Voss, you know, the emotion that he plays with, and we saw it on display last night with those four goals. Thought the forward line looked really good. Amos, Tracy got higher up the ground and took those big marks. He ended up kicking a goal from about 55. But even the smalls, Frederick, Dudley, those guys getting involved too, I thought were really impressive. Hayden Young, there's a bit of a question mark over his fitness. Spent a little bit of time on the bench. He did come on late, kicked that great goal out of the middle. That's a concern. I think they're going to have to try and really manage him somehow.
19: What's he got? He wasn't hobbling, or he didn't look as though he was carrying anything late, but as you said, he was off for about 15 minutes, I think.
18: Yeah.
19: He did show how important he is. You know, that the goal out of the middle, he ran nearly 30 metres out of the middle, bounced it once, and then ran almost to the 50-metre line. Out of the middle. So, anyway, got away with one and then drilled it. Just shows he covers ground. He's got a great kick. And that was a critical goal, like a lot of them, critical goal. Good player playing well when his team needs it. That's what you expect.
18: Yeah. Well, it's just that hamstring that's been giving him the issue. So
19: awareness.
18: It's awareness, I guess. We'll see how they look too. Manage that. Ollie Henry gave the Dockers some issues last night with those five goals, and I thought, you know, Neil Manor as well. Dangerfield was excellent. Yep. Again, what a champion player he is.
19: The kick out on the full, though, or out in the full, or missed badly left. I mean, that was totally against the flow, too, wasn't it?
18: Yeah. He did go and kick another one shortly after, though, which I think was one of the ones that got them in front. So I don't think that actually played too big of a factor in the loss for Geelong.
19: Has he announced he's going on next year?
18: I'm not too sure.
19: That's got to be a watch, doesn't it? That he
18: well, he's what, 36
19: he's hit,
18: now?
19: Yeah, he's hit the finish line hard, hasn't he? Five goals last week. He was good last night. Clearly they're in the frame to win, and they've missed out on Zach Butters. He's announced he's going to the Bulldogs, so he would have been important. That's one area, perhaps, that just their middle. You know, Bailey Smith's a star as an outside runner, not an inside player. Holmes, similar. They probably need someone who can be an extractor.
18: Yeah. I mean, Danger did re-sign around mid to late July.
19: Yeah.
18: So
19: for one more
18: for an extra year. But, you know, you never know with these things.
19: Mm. He looked in good nick, didn't he? It's not as if he's labouring towards the end.
18: Yeah. They're not going to be getting Zach Butters.
19: No, that's what I just said.
18: Yeah, so Western Bulldogs. Oh, so I don't know. How do they look to, I guess, Ryan Marshall maybe and Toby Green? But is that enough?
19: Well, they're different roles. I mean, Green's not going to play at the centre, where the role that Atkins is playing and you know, maybe they expected a bit from Bruins doing that to some degree, but they need the next Joel Selwood, don't they?
18: Mm.
19: Dangerfield's not playing that role anymore, so that's one area of their game. You don't want to sort of kick a cripple when he's down, But there is a bit of karma has caught up with them. I mean, they are the kings of rorters, Geelong. And they got out, they absolutely got away with murder with the Kolodashny cover-up. And then the penalty, which I'm sure was diminished because of the AFL involvement. Even last night, I mean, there was some karma with Chris Scott, who's a great talent and a great performer. Again, said post-match, post-loss, post-finals loss, not the ideal time to be talking about a controversial incident, which you all saw, and you can all make your own come to your own conclusion about how badly done by we were. I mean, he's a master of it, and he never really gets called out on it either. Yeah. He gets away with it all the time.
18: Oh, look, that was a fair comment, I thought, to make, to be honest, because it clearly was a goal.
19: No issue. And in fact, I saw a still. You know, you look at about an hour after the game on somewhere, they took a still off one of the TVs, which showed there was a half a metre between the arm and the foot. So the foreshortening of the camera from in front made it look as though they were right on each other. But that still from side on showed clearly the gap between them. So if they'd shown that 10 seconds into the replay, the arc had a stinker last night. In fact, there's a question about whether they get rid of it or not. They did get rid of it for the boundary throw-ins. That hasn't cheapened or weakened the game by having the umpires now decide. And if there's a doubt, you throw it in. Mm. That's fine. Let's do the same. I mean, they went for one that looked as though it was out of bounds by about 8 metres.
18: Mm.
19: And then the cameras are nowhere near in line with the footy. Why would you waste your time doing it? So if that's going to be the standard, just do away with it.
18: Mm.
19: Do it properly or don't do it.
18: Fremantle's clearance numbers last night, really dominant through the middle, as we spoke about. They won that category quite easily in the end. And just taking a look at those numbers here. So 46 to 27 hitouts in favour of Fremantle, 44 to 31 clearances total. Centre clearances plus 10 for Fremantle, 23 to 13. That was a really big difference in the game, I thought personally. And then Fremantle on turnover, they can kill you if they get it to their crummers, the quick blokes, you know, Bolton, Frederick, Dudley, these guys, and then they get numbers out the back. And I was sitting behind the goals last night, so I got a really good view of it. But the way that they run, Amos really stretches the ground, so does Voss, Dudley at times as well. And if they can get that long kick over the top, they can really do some damage to Fremantle Dockers.
19: Yeah, I mean, the two in and unders, Sarong and Brayshaw, had excellent nights, didn't they? Mm. They set a standard and they go very hard and they create and set it up for those players. I was pretty impressed with Dudley. His footy smarts explain why he's playing AFL. As a midget who's not overly quick, but just knows what to do and where to go. I watched him in a couple of marking contests where he's just stood in front of the opposition player for a split second at absolutely the right moment. So just to provide that half a step of separation, and he creates the space that, you know, some of the big blokes can do. You don't have to be a big bloke to do that. Just stand in front of Tom Stewart or one of the backmen, just as you're making your way into the contest, and stop him being able to get a run at it. And he did that a couple of times brilliantly. He was good on the ground. They've got a lot of parts that are working pretty well at the moment, Freo.
18: Yep, they do, after last night. If you were giving the Gary Ayres medal awards out, the coaching votes,
19: which they're not doing for the first round of the finals. That's a bit of a controversy.
18: I thought they were a final, the wild card.
19: Well, there's no Brownlow votes, and the loser goes out and the winner goes through. So what's that count as?
18: It counts as something separate mine.
19: What dimension is it operating in?
18: Its own. The wild card space. 5-4-3-2-1.
19: Last night?
18: Yep.
19: Jackson gets a 5 because he turned the game. I thought Brayshaw was really good, so he probably gets... He's up there. Henry gets probably 3. He kept them in there. And kick five. His sticky hands and his kicking were outstanding.
18: Yep.
19: He could get the 4, actually. Mm-hmm. He was clearly their best player. Brayshaw was right up there. Bolton for the start and the bits and pieces that he did.
18: Mm-hmm.
19: So that's, what's that?
18: 4. So you just one more.
19: Brayshaw 4, Henry 3.
18: Bolton 2.
19: Bolton 2 and Sarong, Reed. Who else have we got?
18: You could give put, you know, Voss.
19: Yeah, well, he kicked four, didn't he?
18: Yep.
19: Yeah, give him one.
18: Yeah. It, for me, it would be Jackson would get the five. Then it would be a toss-up between Bolton and Henry for the three and the four. Then, being at the game, I would have probably gone either Voss and Dangerfield, maybe.
19: Oh, yeah.
18: Two and one. But, yeah, let us know your thoughts, listeners, on the game last night. What an effort it was by the Fremantle Dockers. Stan and Willoughby, great contested game. Geelong had their chances off the SMS line.
19: Yeah, they did. They just looked, they just didn't have a player who could match Sarong and Brayshaw and getting the ball out.
18: Yeah.
19: So the clearance numbers indicated.
18: What I noticed really for Geelong, though, after Fremantle's great start, is they are a good side, Geelong, and they're an experienced side who, you know, finals hardened, because they were unfazed by the fact that they went down early. A lesser team would have been rattled and maybe not mounted a comeback like Geelong
19: did. And that's
18: did.
19: What happened last week to Freo, wasn't
18: That's
19: it?
18: What I
19: An
18: thought.
19: Inexperienced, didn't really have a second gear after they were under the pump early.
18: Yeah. All right, well, let's clear a break. More of your messages to come through. You can give us a call as well on 9418 7700. Fremantle, Wharfie time. Let us know your thoughts on last night's game. An excellent effort by the Dockers.
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13: 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I'd be thinking let him develop in one more pre-season.
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18: 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We're getting a lot of messages suggesting that the heartbeat is only just coming down now at 9 o'clock this morning or 9.30.
19: Carlo in South Freo is very excited. As I've told him, there's 2 weeks to go. Don't want to get too excited too early.
18: Well, what are your thoughts on the Swans matchup? At the SCG.
19: They play the ground really well. they've clearly found something. The incident with the players has been a catalyst for them to really dig deep and find something that they haven't had in recent times. And that, again, has got to be a coaching win, whether or not it's the coach directly or the coach creating the environment where the players can express themselves. You know, someone like Papley looks as though he has responded to that by going to another level. And we know he's like Voss. He's a very emotional player. He wears his heart on his sleeve. And when he's up and about, he makes things happen and drags players along with you and the crowd. So, I mean, Sydney will go into the game as favourites, I think, despite the fact that Freo have had such a good win, because they've been good at home and they've been very good in recent weeks. Logan McDonald, who's, I think, just been an ordinary player, he's stood up. He's finally showing what he showed in that brief period that he had in the waffle in the COVID year in 2020. Papley's flying. Mills is a big loss. He's the calm head that they've got. Haven't had a confirmation on his injury, but it looked like it was an ACL.
18: Yeah. He's
19: so
18: done.
19: It's done.
18: Yeah.
19: Okay. Yeah. So that's gone. So that's a big blow for them, because he wasn't necessarily their best player, but he just helped keep them on track. He kept the voice. The voices.

0: Sydney's defence. But Sydney got, you know, they just have the eye of the tiger.
1: Yeah, they looked really gritty last week and just like they were on. They were riding that wave of emotion and came to play the game of footy. So they played earlier in the year at Optus Stadium, these two teams, Fremantle and the Swans. Sydney led at every change. Mm. And then as the final siren sounded, Fremantle won the game by 38.
0: Well, wasn't Freo 10 goals? Were they 10 goals behind?
1: No,
0: 50 points behind, and they won, and they kicked 100 after that.
1: No, they weren't 50 behind. They just were goalless up until halftime, but Sydney hadn't blown them away.
0: No, but how far behind were they?
1: May have been 40. Well,
0: might have been 40 points. So 40 points down, and then kicked 100 from that point onwards after halftime.
1: Mm.
0: So extraordinary stuff. And we've seen some ebbs and flows, and saw it last night. Freo had it on their terms, and then, you know, for a period, Geelong were in front in the third quarter. And if they'd got everything right for the next 10 or 15 minutes, we're talking, it's a different story today.
1: Eugene in South Perth. Now, I actually saw Eugene at the footy last night. We had a bit of a chat, and he was up and about. Morning, gents. Freo back to normal. Hawks game was a huge wake-up call. Agree with the best players. The unicorn was incredible in the third quarter when we got behind, led the Purple Army back into the lead. What did you make of Tracy's game? In my opinion, he's lost a bit of confidence. We'll beat Sydney 1 week at a time, says Eugene.
0: Well, he may have lost some confidence, but he looked as though he'd regained plenty of it. He did his job. He was up the ground, as you said. He played a lot higher. Hit the packs. Won, you know, took contested marks. Threw himself into marking contests and kicked one good long goal. Missed another one off by a margin where his alignment wasn't spot on. He's not far off.
1: Yeah, he gained the confidence again in getting up the ground and taking those eight marks, which was the most out of any Fremantle Docker last night. I thought he was really good last night, personally.
0: They work well together, don't they?
1: They do. I would like to see him get a little closer to goal at times because he does play very high and away from goal. I'd like to see him kicking multiple goals instead of just the one, maybe two.
0: Well, Voss isn't a contested marker, is he? He's a lead-up player. He's a medium size who's in a big body. Amos is good overhead, a good contested mark. So, you know, that's something. You gain something and you give something. And by having him up the ground, they've got less of a target. But, you know, he is a very good field kick as well.
1: He's a very good field kick. I think he's lost a little bit of confidence kicking for goal. It's not as straightforward as it used to be. Thinking on a set shot, I used to think, Tracy's just got this in the bag.
0: Well,
1: but now,
0: I mean, as I said, his alignment, he was off to the right. It was a shot where the camera's directly behind him. He was not aiming at the middle of the goals. He was aiming to the right. He ran to the right and he kicked to the right. So that doesn't take much to resolve if you can get that right.
1: Mason Cox, what about
0: best game
1: he's
0: played in a month?
1: Night.
0: He's held his own. He held his place in the side. Contested marks, threw his body around, did a couple of good things. So he's there and 111 hitouts, I think it was. So between him and Jackson, they dominated. Up against a young bloke who, you know, really found himself all at sea and battled.
1: I really find it hard not to bag him after what he does post goal.
0: But it's all part of the thing. What about him walking around the change rooms with the gear off afterwards too, with the crowd, with the families and whatever? So he's head and shoulders above the next tallest person, and got the gear off. He's a very pale specimen.
1: So for Luke Jackson and Mason Cox to a lesser extent, Brody Grundy is a much tougher prospect than Edwards.
0: They won't have it their way. He'll win his fair share of ball.
1: Grundy's a really good player, and that's going to be a big battle in the midfield. And if it's probably going to be a 50-50 in the end. So both rucks may nullify each other, but if one can get on top, then it could be a big difference too.
0: Yeah, so, something came back to me last night. I covered something during COVID when they had all the teams, a good number of teams playing in Perth, and they had those sequences of games. I covered a fair bit of that. And I remember a press conference with Chris Scott where he said the problem with, I think they'd just beaten the Eagles, who were

0: going all right. And he said, the problem with kicking a goal against the Eagles is that it goes back into the middle and Nick Natanui's waiting for you. Now, he had a... I was doing the marks, actually, doing the scores. I think I gave Nick Nat a 9, which is the highest I ever gave anyone, whereas Danny Laidley would have given him a 17 for that
1: Did
0: game.
1: You see the numbers last week?
0: Hopeless. Absolutely hopeless.
1: I was...
0: 10s and 1s.
1: Gobsmacked.
0: Wait, if Freo win the flag, this is one thing I can guarantee.
1: 11.
0: There will be 23 10s. Yeah. That's what will happen. Some bloke will get knocked out in the first minute, and he'll get a 10 for inspiring the rest of his teammates. Some will get 12. Some will get 17s. That came back to me about Scott, one of his best press conferences, where the problem you have against scoring goals against West Coast, it goes back into the middle and Natanui's waiting for you. It was a bit similar last night, wasn't it? Went back into the middle and there's a bloke there who's just killing it and following up his own work and getting his hands on it and doing what Stephen Michael used to do and, you know, Jim Steins did to some degree. So that's his great strength, not just his aerial ability, but his ability to follow it up. And, you know, you've got... It's 5-on-4 in the centre square with that.
1: Shelby and Inaloo, could you please resend your message? It's just a little unclear as to what your comment was. Chavin Belmont says, agree with Townie's comments on the Fox commentators. Hutto is a punish these days, trying to fit a pun in every sentence.
0: It's all about the highlights, trying to get something that you can run on your CV, on your reel.
1: Yeah.
0: And I understand that because, you know, when you're calling it, you're trying to get things that people are talking about. But sometimes it might be a good idea just to call the action.
1: I had to sync up the vision with ABC Radio. Can Sport FM crew call the AFL soon, please?
0: Yeah, we haven't got the rights, so yeah, unfortunately.
1: Yeah, well, we're going to be calling tomorrow.
0: Yeah,
1: for the prelim final.
0: Very good feedback on last week, Matt. You, Jacob, Tony, and Mitzi about the call. And no surprise again. As I found all through my career, when you're covering an event which is played at a high level or is at a high level, as long as you do your job adequately, it lifts with it, and you tend to have you reflect the quality of the event.
1: Yeah, it was a great game to call. I really enjoyed it, and I think we've had a really good final series as a commentary crew because we've had some great games to actually call, and so I do think it lifts the broadcast. Tony, Mitzi, they had so much. They've been here, done it before, year in, year out. I mean, they're just so well-versed in the game, and it's great to be able to call alongside Jacob, so loving it, and tomorrow's game's going to be a good one.
0: You're down one, aren't you?
1: We are down one.
0: So McHale, grand finals only?
1: Well, McHale, yeah, he only comes out for the actual, the big games, doesn't he? He's over in Melbourne for the NFL. Did you catch that at all?
0: I saw the start, and then I watched the first minute, which took 17 minutes. So, anyway, that was the end of it. But I've seen all the reporting. I heard Ben Cousins this morning. He was there. Had a chat to Ben last week at Perth. Ben and Brian. Brian's in pretty good spirits, even though he's got a tough battle on his hands, and had a good chat for a while.
1: Anthony Afrio, Lyon is so annoying, he never stops. He refers to events 50 years ago. We can do that
0: Gary
1: too
0: Lyon.
1: At times. Yeah, I'm guessing.
0: Yeah.
1: Yep.
0: He's hard going some of the time.
1: Mike, off the text line. Hey, Mike, I'm sure he's a happy man today. Boys, with Darcy injured again, does Freo just pay part of his contract and move him on?
0: Well, no. If they were to move him on, it would be to sell him for something. So that's, again, though, you want to get rid of players, but how do you get rid of them? If they're of no use to you, you think other clubs are probably going to think the same. So that's a real dilemma for them because Cox is doing he's doing more than what he was expected to do. He was recruited for depth in case someone fell over. Darcy did fall over. He's come in and played his way in. And based on his performance last night, I thought he'll be there for as long as they go now. He showed that he's a point of difference, and particularly against Grundy, who's going to be far more effective next week. He might have a very significant role as a 5 minute a quarter ruckman.
1: Mm. Yeah, Darcy is just he doesn't mix in well with the current lineup, I think. Mm. Anyway, I think he's just too plodding. And Mason Cox does have a bit more agility and that ability to take those contested marks around the ground.
0: He's a forward who rucks, and Darcy's a ruckman who goes forward a bit, but they've got a ruckman who's doing 70% of game time.
1: Yeah, even though he is a very good ruckman, Sean Darcy, take nothing away from him there, but I just don't think it blends as well.
0: But you never know. Different setup next year, different injuries, different
1: anything
0: arrangements. He might go back to being a first choice player. I think they'd be reluctant to try and get rid of him. You don't. They brought Cox in as depth. Now, Darcy, you're not paying a bloke $1 million to be a depth player, but, see how it pans out.
1: Shelby and Inaloo, I'm guessing you might be using Siri, so can you double check when you message in? But I'm going to guess this is what it is asking, this question. What do you think will happen with the Sydney Swans draft picks if they are guilty of bringing the game into disrepute?
0: Why would they be that? There's been no... The club's taken internal action against players for breaching their standards with being out late and getting involved with the slappers and whatever. And until the legal matters take their course, there'll be no action against Sydney. So there's every possibility there'll be no breach of no bringing the game into disrepute.
1: Mm, mm, yeah.
0: Anyway, I think that's premature.
1: Yeah, I think so too. So those six players that are out for Sydney. They've just come in and filled that role. So for the Freo Dockers, you really look at it and you go, well, Fremantle, pretty much a full list. They should actually come in as favourites. I know they might not, but I would look at it and go, well, the Dockers with those six outs for Sydney should come in and be good prospects.
0: It showed last night that Geelong are not, that their talent level's not quite at the level of Fremantle.
1: I was surprised at Geelong's lack of defensive running at times, being at the ground. I thought there were a few moments late in the game, and I know after this stage they've run plenty of kilometres and they're absolutely spent, these players. But there were a few moments watching behind the goals, Fremantle won the turnover, and Geelong were happy to sort of downhill ski and exert plenty of energy when they had the ball. But then once it was turned over, they weren't as desperate running back and trying to chase tail. That was something I did notice. So that's something maybe Chris Scott has to work on moving forward.
0: Just having a look at some of their metres gained, which can be a bit deceiving. I mean, Tom Atkins, 33 metres as a primary midfielder. Well, that tells you that lack of impact. Jack Henry, 90. Well, he's playing last line. But still, you think he's setting up. Who else have they got? Wiltshire played a bit forward and back. Blixar's 150. He had a pretty quiet game. Didn't really do a lot at all.
1: He gets nervy late in games, I think, too. Yeah.
0: Blixar's. O'Sullivan, 170. So not a huge amount. And the one that was that really hurt them, Max Holmes, 180. So you look at Bailey Smith. So they're playing similar roles. Bailey Smith, 750 metres gained. So the measure itself is not of great value in itself, but as a comparison to everyone else, it tells you how they're going. So Smith getting his hands on it and making a real difference. Bruin, very good. But then some of those players who just couldn't get their hands on it enough and couldn't carry the ball enough. And Stewart, 240, that's solid from his position. Myers, 240. Manor, 200. Miles O'Connor, there's another one. Mark O'Connor, 190, Holmes, 180. So, yeah, I think you're right. It's not just the defensive running, it's the midfield running as well. It just wasn't not quite there.
1: All right, one off the text line here. Why don't we get into this bit of news from today? Sorry if I missed this, but what are your thoughts on Butters to the Dogs from Tom in Bayswater?
0: Well, that was when it came out earlier in the year that he was looking around and the Western Bulldogs were the absolute Monties for him to go there. And so what? And guess what? That's where he's ended up. So maybe the deal was done. And all this other stuff.
1: Well, he bought a house, I think, in Backers Marsh, which is around Footscray or whatever.
0: What's that, 100K? Well, maybe 100Ks out, maybe an hour out of Melbourne going that way. I've been to Backers Marsh. It's sort of like the Bunbury of regional Victoria. probably not quite as exciting. No surprise. I mean, when you hear stories about things and you see some of the things that come out and the deals that are done, like Zach Bailey, I'm sure the Zach Bailey one was he was staying. It was just a matter of negotiating the best possible outcome. And then guess what? He stays.
1: Mm.
0: And the outcome is 8 years as a 27 or 28-year-old. Unbelievable. He'll be older than Dangerfield when he finishes. And I'm not sure he's got the brutal power that Danger maintains. No surprise at all. This is one of the rules of journalism, Matt. The first thing you hear is often the one that's closest to the mark, because after that, the obfuscation and the whisper, the Chinese whispers come in. The thing you hear first is the thing that's actually happened, and then it diminishes from there on. So when in around Easter, Butters to the Bulldogs, guess what?
1: Well, it's happened. Yeah, I think he lifts their side, doesn't he? I mean, it's an extra bit of depth in that midfield. I know they lose Tom Liberatore.
0: It's a straight swap for Liberatore.
1: Treloar went out too, but he hasn't played much footy. But yeah, he gives them a bit of life. I mean, that Butters, Bontempelli, Richards combination will be arguably the best midfield in the comp.
0: They've got some run. Dale as well. And some of those, the small blokes, Riley West, and those sort of players.
1: Frazier is a good one too. But I think they need to get something in their back line sorted, the Western Bulldogs, and they need to keep Sam Darcy out in the park.
0: And they've kept Karmas, so he's a good third wheel. Again, a lot of talk that he was leaving, and guess what? He stays. So is that just having his manager pump him up in the public? You wouldn't believe that would happen, would you?
1: So I think the Western Bulldogs next year, if they're healthy and they don't finish inside the top six, then see you later, Bevo.
0: Well, he's been there how long now? About 14 years?
1: Maybe a little less, 13, 14. 13, 14, you're probably right,
0: actually.
1: Well,
0: he won a flag 10 years ago.
1: 16, so, yeah.
0: And they were started in 2015. So that's 11. So he won a flag in his second year. So that's a long 12-year career, 280 games that he's coached. Phenomenal. Approaching 400 games as a player and a coach. It's his 12th season. So for him to survive his 13th season, you think they've probably got to win at least a final, maybe more.
1: Tim English, where's he at?
0: Well, he's playing as though he wants to go somewhere else. That's the body language. But maybe he's sore and he's been carrying something and hasn't been able to get up and about. I mean, they've got a solid side without having... And they've got stars at the top. They just don't have the middle tier who are consistent enough. And the bottom end gets exposed a bit.
1: Who would be the number one player you'd target now? If Zach Butters goes to the Western Bulldogs, he's off the table.
0: Dean at Carlton.
1: Dean at Carlton? Why? That's a random name.
0: He's a 15-year centre-half back who'll be a multiple All-Australian.
1: Okay.
0: Extracting him from Carlton, I suspect, is going to be a very difficult task.
1: I think so too. Would Nazire Wanganeen-Miller be tempted to come back home to Adelaide? Maybe.
0: I mean, you build pillars. You build, your big forwards and your big backs, and then your ruckman, and then your inside mids. So there's a few building blocks that you got to go for. And what a, Rory Lobb's done a capable job as a key back. I think he's shopping around to go somewhere. So maybe he's had a tap that Karmas is staying, but he's the third one. They clearly need a big defender.
1: That's
0: their number one priority, I would have thought.
1: All right, well,
0: like West Coast, they might be in the, they might be competing with each other.
1: I wonder when they're going to start delisting a few extra players.
0: Well, I guess when their season finished a week ago, doing their exits,
1: a week ago? What are you, 3 weeks ago?
0: Sorry. I don't know. Maybe
1: they've had their Worsfold medal night.
0: Oh, sorry, West Coast. I thought you were talking about the Bulldogs.
1: West Coast, no.
0: Well, they should know. I mean, they've moved on two players. They've got 51 and they've got rid of about two who haven't been a chance to play for years. So they've it's a dilemma. What are they deliberately trying to go under the radar by making everyone think that they are the worst run football club?
1: Well, what did you think of McWalter's comments suggesting that the culture, he didn't expect it to be that bad when he got there?
0: It doesn't say much for the bloke who's on Fox Footy a lot now, does it?
1: Mm.
0: And there's a few of those that are still there.
1: Mm.
0: But we can see that. We've been saying that on this show. You know, we've had Peter Sumich and Chris Waterman on here who are pretty close to the action, who've been saying it for years. So you don't have to be blind Freddy to work out. The culture's been appalling. But we had the news on this show, it broke on this show a couple of years ago, that the players had arced up because the pre-season training standards were too onerous for them, and that they'd gone to the club and said, we can't train as hard as they want us to. That was 3 years ago, I think, 2023. For almost the first, before the footy show of 2023.
1: Mm.
0: Players told the club, you're training us too hard. Hadn't won a game for 5 years. And their players are complaining that they're having to work too hard. You wonder why their culture is... A stranger coming in and looking at the culture and going, geez, it's not what I expected. Well, hello.
1: So that's the West Coast Eagles. Well, they've delisted a couple.
0: Yeah,
1: maybe some more to come. 51. Andrew McWalter has not been... he's only given the extra year. There's no extension on top of that.
0: And neither should there be. Mm. There's a significant question mark about whether he's the person to take them forward. And halfway through next year, if they are 3-7, the pressure on him will be immense. Might be earlier than that.
1: Mm.
0: If they're 9-3, the pressure will be immense. We've said on the show last week and 2 weeks ago, there is a very strong push to keep Jamie Graham fresh and ready to go to replace him.
1: Mm.
0: Now, that won't happen in season. But and West Coast have only ever... They only really sack coaches in season. It's only happened once, actually. They've got rid of plenty of them, but they don't do it in season. So McWalter may well be there all next year, but the drums are beating.
1: That they are. Now, keep the messages coming through on the text line today, 0429 913 913. Let us know how you felt when the Wharfie time bells started ringing. Let us know your thoughts on the world of footy. We'll talk a bit of waffle. Dale Kickett's not too far away. You can also call us up as well on 94 18 7700. So stay tuned here on Before the Footy. Back after this.
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1: 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Have your say. Join the conversation. We'd love to hear from you. Well, Dale Kickett's not too far away. We've got a game to come tonight, the Brisbane Lions and the Adelaide Crows to talk about, and a waffle prelim final to look forward to as well. But don't stop the messages coming through for the Fremantle Dockers also.
0: The Claremont fans would be happy, wouldn't they? We've had the Claremont three fans. Consecutive weeks of Team of the Century members coming on the show. And if this show went into the middle of cricket season, we could get just about all of them.
1: Yeah, it's been a bit Claremont-centric this year, but we'll focus in on the Dockers with Dale coming up. I'm sure he's got a good few stories to tell.
0: Exactly.
1: Iconic player for Fremantle. Now, one here off the text line from Sean in Adderdale. Surely Port Adelaide don't accept the free agency compensation pick of 5 for Butters. He is clearly worth 2 top tenners. Why don't Port Adelaide decide which Victorian club he goes to for the best trade possible?
0: Wouldn't be at all surprised if they do some trading, because that's clearly undervalued. And that's where the compensation is flawed, and free agency is flawed. So it's designed to make the weakest club stronger. So what did the reigning premiers do last year? Pick out the eyes of 2 other clubs. So Draper and Allen, who've been pretty good pickups, and they could well win. Both of them could be flag winners in a couple of weeks' time.
1: Yep.
0: So number 5 is clearly unders for Butters. Is he a better player than William Duursma? Miles better. Duursma might overtake him in half a decade, but at the moment he's worth far more than a number 1 draft pick.
1: Mm.
0: So he's worth 2 number 1 draft picks, maybe more. How do you get it? Well, you can't. So they have to find a mechanism to do it, and trading's probably the only way. And the only reasons the Bulldogs would do it would be to stay sweet. So for next time, when they're trying to sell someone, they're going to get fair value for the player they're getting rid of, maybe Lobb. So there's a... Lobb can go in as a free agent too, so, which means that the compensation then gets diluted.
1: Mm.
0: So that's another reason why they'd probably be looking at a trade rather than going for the mechanism.
1: Yeah, so Zach Butters has nominated the Western Bulldogs as his club of choice for those maybe just tuning in. Tonight's game is going to be interesting, Townie. Brisbane and the Adelaide Crows. So we saw the bounce back from Freo last night. Can Brisbane do the same after that poor performance?
0: No question. I think they've come back. I don't think they've had consecutive losses this year, have they? Well, they've had a couple of ordinary performances and have bounced back.
1: I think they
0: may
1: have had some early on.
0: Yeah, sure. They weren't really going that well in the first month. But their bad losses have foreshadowed very strong responses. And you wouldn't be surprised if next week in the preliminary finals, teams that finished 1-4 are there.
1: Mm.
0: And at the moment, they'd be favourites against Adelaide. They should win it. And it'll be 1-4 next week.
1: Yeah, they lost their first 2 games this season, Brisbane.
0: Yeah.
1: Basically,
0: since they've got their team back on the park, they've had a few moments. You know, the 14-goal quarter against the Giants, last week's performance, absolutely out of the blue. But they have found something each time.
1: Oh, and they had a patch of 3 in the middle of the year too, where they lost to Geelong, GWS, which was that game where they got killed, where GWS kicked 26 goals, and then Fremantle was the week after that.
0: Yeah.
1: So
0: I still think that they're keeping their powder dry. They've been there before. Like you talked about Geelong just being steady under pressure and not panicking. Well, Brisbane have been through the ringer so many times that they played in the last 3 grand finals. They've got a lot of hardened players. They've got match winners on every line. And they've picked up a few. Gallup's come in. Allen's come in. Draper's come in. They've just got they've got better than what they were.
1: I read a stat, and I believe this to be true, I'll just try and double check, but every team that has ever three-peated in their three-peat year has lost their first final. That's including VFL too. So I don't know what that says, but it's an interesting little stat, and we'll try and back that up. Well, but I'm pretty sure I read that.
0: Well, Collingwood won how many in a row? Four, and twice they won four in a row. We'll see if that makes any sense, Matt.
1: Yeah, that we will.
0: 15, 16, 17, 17, 18.
1: Yeah, Collingwood in 1929 when they won their third in a row, lost their first final. Melbourne lost their first final in 57.
0: So 1919, they won their first final and won the flag. That was part of a 17, 18, 19.
1: Brisbane in 03 lost their first final. Hawthorn in
0: Collingwood
1: 15 lost their first final.
0: 29. Which leg of the hat trick?
1: So what are you suggesting? Sorry, say that again.
0: So which leg of the first final or a final?
1: The third premiership year.
0: Oh, sorry, the third premiership.
1: So when they win the third, when they three-peat, the three-peat year, they have lost their first final. So for Collingwood, it would be 1929, which they did.
0: Well,
1: I've just checked it.
0: 25, 26. No, in 27, they drew their first final.
1: 27, they won. That was the first final they won in the three-peat. Townie, your records are wrong.
0: 25, 26.
1: No, sorry. No.
0: They lost. They played in the grand finals. They lost those
1: yes,
0: two.
1: Yeah. 27 to 30, they won their four.
0: Yep.
1: And in 1929, they lost their first final.
0: No, yep. They didn't.
1: Yeah, they did. I've looked at it. Townie, I've looked at it. Your book's wrong.
0: I'm looking at it. Matt, you're right. As always, you are right.
1: No, I'm not always right. It was just here in this occasion
0: well,
1: I was.
0: That is right. You're not always right. Anyway. Well, maybe I should look at it with my specs on.
1: Yeah. Go juggle.
0: Geez, they played in a lot of finals. There's three pages worth in the AFL season guide. Collingwood, three pages of finals. I'll go to Freo by comparison.
1: might not be too much there. Off the text line, let's get to the text. Let's get back on track here on Before the Footy this morning. I think we move on coaches way too often. Players make great coaches. If you've got the cattle, you're three quarters of the way there. McWalter seemingly has got the good young players buying in, Harley, Dersma, and playing their arse off for the club. McWalter shouldn't be getting judged on win-loss for another 3 years. Buy-in is the key, and he has that. Same with Bevo. If they finish 7th to 10 next year and they don't win a final, I don't think that's a failure. That's where their list is clearly at. If the players are still playing for him, there is no one else who is going to do better. I disagree. If they have the list and the cattle, the Western Bulldogs, if they are healthy next year and have their best 23 out in the park for the entire season and they finish between 7th and 10th, Bevo should be gone, in my opinion, because they're a better list than that.
0: Yep, and at some point the voice becomes a bit stale. At the moment, Kevin Sheedy lasted for 27 years, but he turned over players and staff a lot along. So the voice might have remained the same, but the audience changed.
1: Every coach, I think, for the most part, and there are exceptions to the rule, but I think from just talking to people within the game and in the coaching ranks, every coach has about a 9 to 10 year lifespan, for the most part, on average.
0: Ross Lyon had 8 at Freo, and he was up and about in the first four where they were contending and they played in the grand final and minor premiers in another one, and then they lost it from there on, trying to replicate it. Mick Malthouse was there for 10 years and outstanding. He only played in the final in every year, so that was, by one measure, that was outstanding, but I don't think he was quite at the top of his game by the time he finished there.
1: Steve off the text line, hey guys, great show. I'm not usually a fan of gimmicks, but I think I had an out of body experience when Wolfie time went off last night. Go the Dockers.
0: It was a gimmick. It was the timing. That was the thing. And the last opportunity, and the weather was good, and everyone was up and about, and it was game on. Their timing was exquisite.
1: This is Jordan Clark, actually, post-game, speaking on Wharfie Time. Let's have a listen.
4: I wish they could put it in the form of a beer, because I'd drink it every night. So I was sitting there looking at the scoreboard. I think that's why we conceded a few goals and started handballing backwards, because we wanted it to come on. But not at all. It's bloody electric. I didn't want to swear then, but, yeah, it's electric. I mean, I don't think I've ever experienced a feeling like it. It's... Yeah, I wish they could put it in the form of a beer because I'd drink it every night. So it'd be a bloody good night. But, yeah, it's just, I can't put it in the words. It's so special and I'm addicted to it after two occasions.
1: There you go, Jordan Clark. Wharfie Lager. Wharfie time. Wharfie Lager.
0: Well, that'll be out by about tomorrow.
1: Yeah,
0: right?
1: Yeah. I agree. I think so too.
0: Have they trademarked the I presume they would have done.
1: Of course they would have.
0: Corporate entity like Freo.
1: They must have. So Pav was the one that started that.
0: Yeah, with his comments.
1: With the comments in the huddle, which were caught on camera.
0: Put your Superman capes on. It's Wharfie time. How close do you reckon Matthew Pavlich would have got to a wharf?
1: A few times for promotional photos and things like
0: picking
1: that.
0: Picking up the new car as it gets dropped off, maybe.
1: As he drives past.
0: I think he's lumped too many bags of wheat over his shoulder.
1: He would have driven past the training when they were training at Fremantle Oval on his way from the Golden Triangle.
0: Yeah. Oh, well.
1: Matt in Piara Waters, how has Ross Lyon survived so long? Spent a fortune on players last season and they did crap and he hasn't won a final since 2015. Matt in Piara Waters.
0: No. Yeah, he is one of the great mysteries, how he's managed to survive. They haven't won too many. Well, what have they won? They won one final since 2010. So that's 16 years. And he's been there for a fair bit of that. Not sure that Ross Lyon is the great saviour.
1: Not too sure either. Kept them coming
0: since
1: through.
0: They sacked Brett Ratton. Brett Ratton was going all right. And since then, they've got worse with a coach who's got mates in right spots and in the media too.
1: Mm. Yeah, the Saints really need to lift. Just back to the Brisbane-Adelaide game. We went off on a tangent there, so we'll come back around to it now. The Crows, are they any chance? I mean, I don't know if they have the dynamism that Brisbane do.
0: What, Rankin? Walker's
1: there's outside of a couple.
0: Yeah.
1: I think Brisbane across the
0: field.
1: Their
0: back line is steady enough. Curtin's been off a little bit, but he's a very good player. They're big forwards. If they can get the ball down there cleanly.
1: Would you play Curtin just inside mid?
0: At some point he's got to. I think they need that drive, don't they?
1: Mm. Big body.
0: Berry and the others are adequate, but not really giving him enough. Rankin's a star, though. Rankin can turn the game. And, you know, Walker's, how much that carries weight, I don't know. And in 5 minutes to go, is it the equivalent of the Wharfie time? Probably not. I mean, you're not going to lift even more in the last 5 minutes for an old bloke who's finishing up. But, you know, he's hitting the finish line reasonably hard.
1: Mm.
0: Thilthorpe had a decent game. We know he's hit and miss. Fogarty back in. Is he?
1: He played last week.
0: Yeah. He's missed a bit, though, hasn't he?
1: No, he's actually been pretty good in recent weeks.
0: Yeah, after he got rubbed out for the tackle. Let's have a look at that.
1: He's been kicking goals.
0: Yeah.
1: Darcy Fogarty.
0: Walker, Thilthorpe, Fogarty, Keys, Rochelle and Archie. It's a fair forward line.
1: Oh, it's a pretty potent forward line. I think Brisbane's, though. I mean, when you look at Cameron, Lohman, Bailey, and then Allen, Morris, I think it's a pretty damaging forward line, Brisbane's, when they get going.
0: Mm. Yep. Just having a look at the line. I mean, the lineups won't reflect it. But on the interchange for Brisbane, Levi Ashcroft, Connor McKenna, who'll do a stopping job, McCluggage, who's a star, Jasper Fletcher, who's a star, and Sam Draper, who might be the best recruit of the year. So that's their interstate.
1: The best recruit of the year, that is an outlandish statement.
0: No. Why? So if he smashes the ball like Clark Keating did in the grand final and Brisbane win it.
1: McAndrew will win the hit-out count. He'll give Adelaide
0: first
1: use.
0: But the other bloke does it around the ground, and he just has that capacity to lift his team, doesn't he? He does things, you know, a bit like Josh Tracy. He does things against the flow. And Voss, they drive the emotional barometer.
1: Charlie Curnow says hi. Townie? Charlie Curnow is the best recruit of the season.
0: Yeah, well, maybe. Good
1: into a home prelim. Clayton Oliver has had a pretty good year at GWS.
0: Yeah, though the team's no better than they were a year ago. Probably not no better. They are significantly worse.
1: I would say Curnow is the number one recruit.
0: Okay.
1: He won the Coleman. Kicked him plenty of goals.
0: Yeah. Sid Draper. He could win. Not Sid Draper. Sam Draper. He could win the Norm Smith, mate. Yeah. Which means that you're right in the frame as the best recruit of the year.
1: Yeah, I don't know about that. I think there will be too many ahead of Sam Draper to win.
0: They've got to win two.
1: A Norm Smith medal.
0: They've got to do a lot right.
1: Yeah, they've got to actually win tonight first. Let's not forget about that.
0: So he's in the best couple of recruits.
1: All right, he's been pretty good for the Lions. Now, we do have a caller wanting to get involved this morning, 94187700. Sorry to keep you waiting there, Russ, but we have Russ in Rockingham. Hello, Russ.
10: Yeah, good morning, guys. One for you, John. How you going, mate? Mate, just got a statement from the North Mountain Football Club. The Colts side today were meant to be playing at a grand final. Just want to know if you could dig a bit further into this, John.
0: What was the statement?
10: There's a club statement from the North Fremantle Football Club.
0: Yep, and what's it say?
10: And it says here, it's with heavy hearts that we share our EGT Drew Banfield's Colts side won't be playing in today's grand final following eligibility ruling from the PFL Football League.
0: Yeah, so, I think there was a dispute about whether a player was qualified and had played in an earlier final, I understand. I think there may be two clubs that are have been investigated, and so obviously if it's North Fremantle is one of them, they're out of the grand final. It's because of an ineligible player played in a final earlier in the finals campaign.
10: Okay, I appreciate that. I just wanted to know if you knew a bit further, and it's fantastic that you do. It's just that I was wondering, is it virtually like an abandoned game where they just get given the grand final, or is someone else going to play them in a grand final a week later or something?
0: No, I think the side that's below will go up. I think that's how. It's not an automatic. It's not a forfeit of the game. It's an ineligibility to contest the game. So the next qualified side, I understand, will go into the grand final.
10: So
0: who did they play last week?
10: I'm not quite sure. I just received this from a mate. That's all that followed.
0: Yeah, I think my understanding is that's what's happened. Whoever they played last week, and they must have beaten to qualify for the grand final, they've lost their eligibility, and that side will replace them.
10: I appreciate that, but the final's meant to be played today. So my question is, when was this decision made? Is the grand final still going ahead, but when? Because the grand final is meant to be played today.
0: Yeah, no, I think that news is old news, though.
10: Okay, no worries. I just thought I'd ask you, John. That's all. Appreciate it.
0: Yep.
1: Yeah, thanks for your call, Russ. And we'll just get some confirmation on that.
0: Well, you're
1: for you
0: a North Freo player, Matt. So.
1: Ex North Freo player, yeah. It's been a little while.
0: Emphasis on ex.
1: Yep.
0: Let's see what we can find.
1: Yeah, we'll do a little bit more digging, but I think that was pretty comprehensive from you. There,
0: I think,
1: Townie?
0: As I said, there were two, I understand, that were being investigated. So,
1: yeah, so I mean,
0: not sure what's happened with the other one.
1: Yeah. So Swan, it's currently underway. So Swan Athletic are playing Kalamunda right now as we speak.
0: Yep.
1: Which is the grand final, and it's in the second quarter. North Fremantle beat Kalamunda last week.
0: So Kalamunda have gone through.
1: Yeah. So there you go. That's the complete updated
0: version.
1: Did
0: the PFL show, were they all over that this week? I've only listened to a little bit of...
1: Yeah, they would have been, yeah. Yeah. Yeah. Good show. You can tune in on a Tuesday and a Thursday. They have two programs throughout the week. They'll kick it not too far away, so make sure you stay tuned for that. Paul in Murdoch says, so it's a free kick if you rub a bloke's head, but Mason Cox can get in his opponent's face every time he kicks a regulation Oz kick goal.
0: Yeah.
1: What a tool. I agree with those comments, Paul, entirely. I'm sorry to say, I find it hard to hold back on stuff like that.
0: Hey, look, the thing about it is it doesn't happen very often. He doesn't kick many kicks.
1: Yeah, well, exactly. So why should he be ranting and raving like he's Gary Ablett?
0: Because he wants a little bit of social media attention.
1: Yeah.
0: He's brought it. He's brought it. It's part of his game. Lots of people don't like it for obvious reasons. It is un-Australian. But he is a player that people talk about. And he did a few good things last night.
1: He is, he did. All right, let's clear a break. Dale Kickett's up next. We're going to get into the waffle in the final half hour of the show. So stay tuned for that because there's a number of messages coming through to talk some waffle footy, and we will give a big preview of the prelim to come and the Sandover medal as well. Townie, which you will be attending and part of our coverage also. So stay tuned for that. Plenty more to come here on Before the Footy.
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1: 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Matt Grublich and John Townsend here with you through until 11 o'clock this morning, and we're talking the latest in footy. How good was the game last night? This is what Pat Voss had to say on his slow goal lineup. he took a fair bit of time off the clock post-Wharfie time, bells ringing.
19: So, Wharfie time, you take the mark, you go back.
20: Yeah, smart.
19: You well went done. Right back and you wandered in real yeah. pedestrian.
1: We just lost it there. We're going to try and get it back very quickly for you before we get to Dale Kickett here on the program. Let's try that again.
20: The sign, you're not as stupid as you look. I knew that there was like 60 seconds to go or something. And, went back, took my full 30 seconds and then just waltzed in as slow as I could. And then I realised, I've actually got to kick this. So,
19: yeah, at what point did
21: you... nearly stopped like that.
19: And then the little starter steps of Freddie Flintstones came out. At what point did you realise, I'm going to actually have to kick this
20: I'm actually going to have to, throw the slipper through it. But, glad I went through in there. Look how slow I'm going.
21: Perfectly done. Well done.
1: Pat Voss after kicking that late goal last night to seal it for the Fremantle Dockers. Right now we're going to catch up with a Fremantle icon here on Before the Footy this morning. Dale Kickett joins us down the line right now. Dale, welcome to the program.
22: No worries, mate. How you going?
1: Very well. How are you?
22: Yeah, good, thanks. A little bit rusty from game last night.
1: What did you think of it? Were you how up and about were you?
22: I couldn't make the game, but because I was working in Onslow, but I got home a little bit late and spent most of the mate's place, and loved it. That's what we expected from them, last week. But I think the week off wasn't good for them.
1: Yeah, that's why I sort of been saying a little bit on the show this morning. I don't know what that performance was last week, because what we saw last night is what we've seen from them throughout the year. So that was a bit of an outlier against the Hawks, I thought.
22: Yeah, absolutely. And, you know, I'm looking forward to next week because obviously we won't be getting Sydney any weaker than they are. I mean, they played pretty well last week, but, you know, six of their best not in.
0: Mm. Have you had a call to be on standby to present the Premiership Cup if and when it comes to pass?
22: No, I think there's a few people ahead of me for that job.
0: Well, you never know. I mean, you'd be recognisable.
22: I don't know if I could do it. I want to be in the crowd for it.
0: Yeah, keeping it neat.
22: That's right.
1: Yeah, close to 60,000 there at Optus Stadium last night. Had 31 years, I'm sure, a pretty big difference between now and the first game you would have played back in 95.
22: Yeah, absolutely. It was a decent crowd, but it was a Richmond crowd. We played our first game at the MCG. But, back home at Suvi, we're starting to build a crowd. But they're fanatical, and the ones that have left, hopefully they see your flag before, you know.
0: Dale, what's your overwhelming response as you've watched Fremantle from the club that you helped build all those years ago to where it is now?
22: Well, it's something different now. You know, four expansion clubs, you may have heard this many times before, but we were probably... given the least out of all the clubs to come into the AFL by the AFL, there's been talk about players that we let go and stuff, but yeah, some of those players didn't want to come, and I know that for a fact. But the club now is a whole lot more professional, and to get that professionalism, unfortunately, the club's moved to Coburn. It's not that far away, but still out of Fremantle, and I love going down to Fremantle, and I love going watching the girls play there last year, but they've moved down to Coburn as well just recently. The club is professionally, it should be where it is now because of the stuff that the boys are given, and also the boys that they have there playing. Unbelievable. Some of them have been given second chances, which is great. You know, I've had a few myself, but I think the club is so much more different. But it is it came from a Fremantle, and I hopefully we never ever forget that. That, you know, my throat's a bit the grass, mate.
1: After last night's game, you look at it, and we've been speaking about recruiting on the show this morning, Townie. Maybe the two best recruits across the AFL in the last 5 years, Luke Jackson and Shea Bolton, have come to Fremantle, and they were the two best players just about last night. Yep. What do you think of those two players in particular?
22: Well, Shea's, you know, sort of back to his the form that he showed me when Richmond were winning premierships. Jacko's been doing that all year. So we, as supporters, hopefully, like the players themselves, are expecting that from them. I got a really disappointed wife and son came last week from the footy because I couldn't make the last finals game as well. It was totally different last night because they expect, I think, what those players are expecting for themselves, and they're just playing fantastic footy.
0: Yeah. You played a bit with Shea Bolton's dad, Darren. What?
22: A little bit, yeah.
0: Yeah. What similarities are there, do you think?
22: Oh, I think the skills are what makes them. And we saw a fair bit of that from Shea last night in the first few minutes. He quite possibly should have kicked three goals. So I think, their skills, their skills were really good, both of them.
1: Yeah, outstanding. We're here with Dale Kickett talking all things footy after that great win by the Fremantle Dockers last night. What do you think of Wharfie time?
2: Wharfie time. It's good for the crowd. No, it's good. It's good.
0: You don't sound convinced.
1: You're hesitating there.
2: I think they could do without it. They can't take it to Sydney or Melbourne. But it's good to get our crowd going. It's a great gimmick for get the crowd up and pumped.
0: Yeah, Jordan Clark said he wants them to turn it into a beer.
2: I don't know. Imagine having a Wharfie time. I didn't need a Wharfie time last night.
1: Do you enjoy the modern game, Dale? Because it's something that I guess it's a bit polarising for past players.
2: Yeah, there are some aspects of the game that I like that has changed, but some of the rule changes I'm a little bit perplexed about and I feel for the umpires, how they have to. One rule that I don't like is the stand on the mark. And lately, if there's a free kick or a mark or three blokes stand on the mark and there's nail, so it's going to quicken the game up for sure because everybody stands still. I don't like the stand on the mark rule.
0: Yeah. How would you go today and how would you change it? What would you change in your game if you were playing today?
2: I think every player has a specific role in their team, so they will coach those players to play those roles. So I didn't like all the long running stuff. I love just playing footy and getting their fitness through game aspects, so I think they do a lot more of that these days, and that's what I liked about. I hated footy training. I hated the long distance running and getting their fitness through that way. I think that might have done a few players in at the time. So I think, this big game and getting fit training is what I enjoy seeing, and that's what I would probably be happy about.
0: Yeah. Were you one of the players at Freo in the early days? You weren't all that keen on the beach swimming as well.
2: I wasn't. Apart from the sharks, I come from Tamman. Swimming in swimming pools and dams and tanks, but going down to the ocean, especially after watching Jaws, that sort of. Swimming in the ocean, not for me.
0: Yeah, did you ever go in deeper than about knee deep?
2: We did a couple of times. A couple of times, but I'm always made sure that there was a few blokes around me, so it was better for me to get out.
1: It's interesting you asked that question, Townie, about Dale and whether or not he could adapt to today's game. I think he could slot in really nicely, right? He's the type of player that, probably could play just about any era.
0: Utility.
1: But I think he would have to just reel in his temper a little bit or his aggression. Now, we know about the demolition derby. We all know about that story. What about, I think it was prior to a derby, did you knock out a trainer one day?
2: A trainer?
1: Yeah, pre-derby.
2: Ooh, can't remember.
1: On a bump bag?
2: Oh. Might have CTE. Can't remember that.
1: All right, well, I'll do some follow-up work.
22: I know Clive Woodhouse knocked me out at training once.
0: Yeah. Hey, what do you make of that? I mean, you're a pretty physical player, and you copped as much as you gave out. How much of an issue is that, knowing about the brain damage claims and the fact that it's a reality that players who played for a long level obviously copped a fair bit?
22: I think it's a little bit scary, actually. And it's

0: So,
1: What do you think of, is it your nephew or your cousin, Leon Kickett? He's playing at Fremantle.
0: He's my cousin.
1: Yeah. What do you think of him?
0: Yeah, I think he's good, really good. Right now, he's got to build his body up from, he's a bit like me when I first came into footy years ago. But he's been going all right, I hear down for Peel. Hopefully my Tigers can win tomorrow and beat Peel in the grand final, but I don't know if that's going to happen.
2: Talking about the Tigers, we've had three consecutive guests on, Mal Axis, Bolton, well, Bolton's a host, and now you, all members of the Claremont Team of the Century. What did that mean to you to be selected in that team?
0: Oh, yeah. No, it was it was definitely an honour to be included with all those fellas. But to go there and see all the a lot of the people that didn't make the team, I felt a bit embarrassed myself. But I was picked on the bench, and nobody wants to play on the bench, so everyone talks about who should have been playing it at full forward or on the pocket. it was definitely a great honour to be picked in that team.
1: Well, where'd you have him, Townie? Because you were on the selection panel, and we've been giving it to Townie, saying that anyone who there's a point of contention, it was all Townie's fault.
2: Well, I know, without speaking out of school, but the reality is, Dale, you played at Frio, played mostly in the back line, but at Claremont you played on ball and in the forward line, won your two Simpson medals, playing primarily on ball. So which was your better position, do you think?
0: Wherever I wanted to play. Not on anybody in particular. Just float. I suppose when I went to the back line, it became a little bit easier for me because I didn't have a tagger or anybody playing too hard against me. So, whenever we set up at the start of a game, I'm the spare man, put my hand up, and, got most of the kicks. But obviously, it works. It's a team game. Everybody, and I've come through a successful era with Claremont. Everybody contributed in our team.
1: Claremont tomorrow. What are your thoughts on the game? East Perth prelim final. We saw this game last year. It was just turned around, though. It was at East Perth's home ground at Leederville. So Claremont get the home advantage this time. East Perth have, they're down a few at the moment, down a few troops. So how do you see the game?
0: I think we can win. But as I saw during the centenary day we had at Claremont, big day with a lot of old players there. East Perth come out and give us a bit of a touch-up. So hopefully the boys keep that in the back of their minds, and because I think we beat them the second time. So I think we can beat them with them being a little bit short. I think we'll win.
1: All right, going to be a good game. You'll hear it live on Sport FM. Dale, thanks for your time this morning. It's been a pleasure chatting, and all the very best to you.
0: No worries, fellas. Thank you very much.
2: Good on you. See ya.
1: Dale Kickett, Claremont, Fremantle icon here on Before the Footy. You mentioned he's a couple of Simpsons, a Doig medalist back in 97 too. Yep. He's done a lot, hasn't he?
2: Oh, yeah. Well, he picked the right time. He kept getting recruited or drafted by Eastern State clubs. He went to Essendon, Fitzroy and West Coast as well, and then kept coming back after 1 year and playing in a flag at Claremont and playing himself back in, and then obviously settled down at Fremantle under Jared Neesham. And I brought up there about he played his best football of his career as a backman, as a very hard backman at Freo. But at Claremont, he never played in the back line. So it was very hard for him to be selected in the back line in that side. And he was competing with Ken Hunter and Dennis Marshall and Guy McKenna and players like that. So they are absolute icons of WA footy. And he clearly warranted being selected in the best ever team, but not in the back line because he never played there, and probably not on ball where he's competing with, Sandover medalists and Hall of Fame legends and the like. So it was one of those things that had to be, to get him into the team, had to be on the bench, and he probably would have been on after the first minute. So, and from there on,

0: wherever it needed to go, back, forward, on ball.
1: There aren't any true positions anymore anyway in today's game, so it doesn't really matter.
0: Yeah. I mean, I don't think there was much debate about him being in the side.
1: Mm.
0: It was just the discussion was, where do you go?
1: Let's clear a break. You mentioned the Sandover. We'll give our thoughts on that and the prelim final coming up tomorrow afternoon. So stay tuned on Sport FM.
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0: Welcome back to the program. You're listening to Before the Footy. Great to have Dale Kickett on just before the break. Matt Grublich, John Townsend with you.
1: Yeah, we've got an update on the amateur scandal.
0: Oh.
1: Where two teams have been turfed from grand final. They played their way into grand finals and they have been removed. So Russ rang up about asked about North Fremantle. They have been removed from the Colts and replaced by Kalamunda. And in the C Reserve comp, Belmont is out and been replaced by Swan Valley. And I understand that both clubs named players, but the players weren't at the ground. So it's not that they were playing ineligible players, but the players failed to qualify because they weren't at the ground for the game that they were named in. So the teams obviously play one short because the player can't take his place. In 2016, Peel did exactly that with Harley Balich. Harley Balich played in a grand final and was named in a reserve side where he didn't attend. He was playing golf at Cottesloe, I think, and while the Peel reserves were playing a final or a qualifying game, and he qualified. So if it was under those, if the amateur rules were in the waffle in 2016, Fremantle reserve side, Peel, would have been turfed from the grand final, and Subi would have won.
0: It's a harsh punishment. It's pretty stiff, isn't it?
1: Yeah. It's very stiff, but clearly the rules have been brought in because presumably this has been going on for a while and the clubs think that it is a rort. Okay. On the face of it, it doesn't appear to have given the team in the specific game an advantage, but it does qualify a player for finals. So you're thinking about what's going to happen down the line.
0: Yeah, we're talking technicalities, aren't we, here?
1: So North Fremantle out for Kalamunda in the Colts and Belmont out for Swan Valley in the C Reserve. Mm. So, yeah, give us a call if you know anything about it or have a view on it. It does seem exceptionally harsh. After you've played all season to get into a grand final and then with a week to go or less than a week to go, you're told you're out.
0: Very harsh. Let us know if you have a gripe or if you agree.
1: Haven't heard
0: with
1: any,
0: the decision.
1: No media about it anywhere. Pretty significant, isn't it, for a club to be, or two clubs to be turfed from a grand final on eligibility grounds. So, yeah.
0: All right, let's talk some waffle footy now to take us home through to 11 o'clock. Rick and Kinross says, West Perth have advertised for a coach. Could Darren Harris come back and lead us back?
1: Well, he could come back, because if they've advertised for it, I'm sure he'd be eligible to apply.
0: Mm.
1: Will he? I'd be surprised.
0: Hey, lads, up the Dockers, but what do you think of East Perth? Do they have a good chance against Claremont? Cheers, Rick from Dayton.
1: Well, they did have a good chance, but their chances have diminished because they've lost their most important player in Scott Jones, who was rubbed out at the tribunal for a late spoil and then went to appeal. He'd had no option but to go to appeal. It couldn't be downgraded because it was careless, high impact and high contact. And the careless and the high impact couldn't be argued because he was sent off, he went off the ground, that was Charlie Dean, and the high contact couldn't be argued because clearly the contact was made to the head. The only issue that East Perth could do was show that no crime was committed by saying it was a football act or a football accident, and they weren't able to do that at tribunal or at appeal. So Jones is out. Which means that it's going to be an area of the game where you think Claremont can get an advantage with Ollie Eastland, one of the primary movers in waffle ranks. Axel Walsh was pretty good last week in the last five minutes. Quek will have to do more work. They may consider bringing in Spasevski, who has been emergency a lot and then played a few weeks ago.
0: Has he been named as an emergency for this game? He hasn't.
1: Right, okay. So he's out of the hunt.
0: Is Freitag a ruck, I think?
1: Yeah,
0: he's a tall.
1: Yeah.
0: So he's been named as an emergency.
1: Yeah, though you think that Quek will now have to do the bulk of the work, which changes their forward line, their forward mix. So it has consequences down the line.
0: And just on the Colts game actually going on at the moment, third quarter, 6 minutes to go, Swan Athletic leading Kalamunda by 20 points, 35-15.
1: So Freitag's 200 centimetres.
0: Yeah, so he could potentially come in as a late in.
1: Freitag.
0: So for mine, I'm looking at it black and white, Townie, And I know a final can throw up a lot of different scenarios, but if Claremont are fair dinkum, black and white, on paper, Claremont should win this game and win it pretty handily.
1: Yeah, I don't know.
0: In my opinion.
1: Yeah.
0: Because Scott Jones going out.
1: Yeah.
0: Axel Walsh, as good of a young prospect as he is, Ollie Eastland, is a far tougher prospect than Harding and Johnson. Yeah. Edwards. And Ollie Eastland should dominate that position tomorrow. Then, no Liam Tedesco for East Perth. No Stevens. No Scott. Tom North is labouring. Okay, I think he's running injured, or I don't know what's going on there, but he is not impacting games at the moment.
1: No.
0: Claremont's midfield, they've got great depth. Ben Elliott, they've got Bailey Rogers, they've got Callan England, they have Zach Mainwaring, they have Sam Alvarez, they have the young man that everyone is loving, Heath Melody, George Gale on another wing. They have got great midfield depth. They should be giving their forwards enough entries to put East Perth's back line under the pump, and I don't think they'll be able to contain what Claremont do. So I think if the Tigers are fair dinkum, looking at it black and white on paper, they should win this game pretty comfortably.
1: Well, they've gone with more attacking power. They brought in Joey Hopkins, who was a late in the previous week and did a very good job against Clark.
0: Mm.
1: I think Aaron Clark. And they brought in Sam Van Rooyen, He's been a bit hit and miss, but he's a tall target.
0: I like him in the side, and I know he's been a fringe player in and out this year. Maybe hasn't provided what Ash Prescott has exactly expected of him, but I actually think he's structurally is good for the side.
1: Yeah, and it means they've loaded up at either end, and out comes Luscombe, who played as a half forward primarily, and Bailey Banfield, who's a midfielder. So they've gone with a mid-sized back and then a tall forward. And for East Perth, Corey Watts, Waffle World B-teamer. He's back into the side after a long while out with a calf injury. And Ben Middleton, who had missed a game with hamstring awareness, out for Fulgrave, who did his hammy last week. And Jones, obviously, suspended. So, yeah, Freitag, Hilly, Medhat, named as emergencies. Freitag as ruckman, Hilly as a small forward, Medhat as a mid-sized forward. Claremont, Harper, Banfield, Bailey, Banfield, Luscombe and Spivey, who've all... Harper Banfield was in the State 18s. You wouldn't have thought he's going to come in now with where they're at. Yeah, I think Claremont come in with a better balance.
0: I think if they're to make a late change, it would be Harper Banfield comes in.
1: Yeah, well, they know exactly what the others can do. I don't know if there's any issue about any players. I think Claremont should win the game. They're at home. They had East Perth's measure earlier in the year. And their midfield's outstanding. So, and they've got forward line options too. East Perth play above themselves. They are a working class side who've got one of the most astute coaches in footy in Ross McQueen, who had a fantastic game against South Fremantle in the grand final last year, and was very good last week against Perth to help them get over the line. I think Claremont will win it, but I don't think it'll be easy.
0: Yeah, and the reason I do, really make a point of saying black and white on paper, Claremont should win, is because it is a final, and East Perth have showed great desperation in the last few weeks, and Ross McQueen is an excellent coach. There's a heartbeat there for East Perth. They're a blue collar club. Tony McCall keeps mentioning that they come to work, they do their business, and I do give them a puncher's chance. I really do, but I just think Claremont will be too strong across four quarters of football.
1: They've been doing this all year. Josh Howard repeatedly named at centre-half forward for Claremont. Happens every week. He plays
0: the
1: in
0: amount
1: a back
0: of
1: pocket.
0: Times. Yeah.
1: I mean, most of them are right, but that is, it's embarrassing for football that is repeatedly done like that. And Tyson Headland's the other one. He's always named in a back pocket. So their positions swap. They swap every week, and every week they're named in fallacious positions. If the Waffle was serious about marketing itself, that is one area where they would get right, and they don't. It's not a big deal, but it's embarrassing.
0: It is. I mean, you look at sometimes, I've noticed one time the list was just in alphabetical order. So from the back pocket all the way across, it just zigzagged from alphabetical order one week. There was a week earlier this year.
1: Maybe. You never know. Might work all right. looking forward to the game. I mean, the finals so far have been pretty absorbing, haven't they?
0: Oh, they've been great. Yeah, even the Peel game, you know, last week, Claremont really, they pushed them at times, didn't they?
1: Well, 8 unanswered goals one way, then 7 unanswered goals the other way. So that told you that, you know, if one side could keep it going a bit longer, they might have got over the line. Peel's depth helps them. And, of course, next week in the grand final, they'll pick 14. Because Freo will play on the same weekend.
0: Perth out, of course, going down to East Perth last week. Mark Stone, is he going to remain on?
1: Well, I said on Waffle World he's a 50-50, and I'm not going to change my mathematical equation, but 50-50 means that he's either there or he's not, and it'll be one or the other.
0: I'm hearing the numbers heavily in favour of not.
1: So that's the odds, not the
0: odds. I'm hearing it's more like 90-10.
1: In or out?
0: Out.
1: Right. Well, that wouldn't really surprise.
0: Wouldn't surprise, but...
1: So there'll be some changes. So I think, as we keep saying, have said at various times, the two AFL clubs, West Coast and Peel, they are subject to what the higher side wants to do. So that's not a reflection on the coach. But if Fremantle or West Coast decide that Kyle Horsley, the Waffle Reserves team coach, or Adam Reid have a different role at the club, or if they stay at the club, and I'm not saying that they're guaranteed to stay there, they may well be looking around at other options themselves. The clubs may decide that they've had their time in that period, in that job, and it's time to look for someone else. So those two clubs are always subject to. We know there's been a change at West Perth, that Sanzoni went after a player deputation. He resigned as a result of that. Perth, 50-50 at best, maybe longer odds. And I'm not convinced that Bill Monaghan will be at East Fremantle next year as well. So there could be up to 5.
0: Okay. Yeah, as we've been speaking about in the last month or so here on Sport FM across Waffle World and before the footy. All right. Should we just reiterate that the game is tomorrow? I did hear on Triple M this morning, Ryan Daniels, I just flicked it on for 5 minutes and I caught the moment where he said, there's a Waffle game on today. So people, don't turn up today.
1: When was the last time Ryan went to a Waffle game?
0: Well, I don't know. But the general public, if you know, we want to promote Waffle football and someone's thinking, oh, maybe I'll go to the footy this weekend, don't go today. It's tomorrow.
1: So why is it a Sunday rather than a Saturday? Is it to do with that it clashes with the first quarter of an AFL game?
0: That's my first thought. You know, is it because this grand final's on Sunday, so it's a 7-day break?
1: Peel get a 2-week break.
0: Yeah, I know. I don't really quite understand that.
1: I would have thought today would have been
0: perfect.
1: Ideal. It's at Claremont Oval. Capacity's about 4,000. Probably squeeze a couple of hundred more in. There's no reason. And just because there's an AFL game, you know, Brisbane playing Adelaide later on tonight, that's hardly going to affect the crowd. I mean, the crowd's going to be 3,500 or 4,000, whether there's an AFL game against it or not. Mm. So wouldn't have any impact on that. The only issue is maybe Channel 7, but they've got 7 Plus. They use that for their spill games. And I called a game for 7 Plus last week for the great game at Lathlane Park, Perth and East Perth, and had very strong feedback actually about it. So there's plenty of people watching it. But if the AFL game's on Channel 7, there's no reason why a Waffle game can't be on 7 Plus.
0: Give me one player from each side to look out for tomorrow.
1: Well, if Josh Howard plays at centre half forward, that's a player to look out for. I think that, Eastland will be the key for Claremont. If he has a good day, they'll probably win it. And for East Perth, our man, the B-teamer, Corey Watts.
0: Corey Watts
1: been a long time out. He's been champing at the bit. He's been saying that he's been fit to go. And he comes in and he's got a pretty significant role. You'd think he'll take Kieran Gowdy for a fair bit of the game when Gowdy's not rucking. So he has a big job, Corey Watts, coming in for his first game in a while, replacing his great mate, who's out with
0: Brad Fulgrabe.
1: Fulgrabe, who Fulgrave told us on Waffle World how Corey Watts sat behind the goals, went from end to end and gave him advice and provided support vocally. So good on him. Good relationship between the two. And now Watts has replaced Fulgrave. I think there, you know, plenty of focus on him. Secondly, Sevet Quek. So Quek has to have a good day against Ollie Eastland for them to have a chance, I think.
0: All right, I'm just trying to get confirmation from WA Football on why the game is on.
1: Best 7-plus call of the year.
0: Oh, so he's just very nice.
1: I don't know, he didn't say which game it was.
0: All right, now, for me, two players to look out for tomorrow. If you haven't watched much Waffle Football and you want to get to the game and you're an AFL fan, well, two players that I think should be getting picked up this coming draft. Heath Melody for Claremont, who has come up into the league side, played for the State 18s, Colts footballer, but has played four league games now.
1: Don't think he's played any Colts this year.
0: He is averaging 24 touches a game and has kicked three goals across his four league matches.
1: All but one game.
0: And Jake Suter from East Perth is a magnificent defender. He attacks it so well in the air and on the ground. He can do both. He's pretty fearless. He's a good size, composed. Just an excellent player to watch down back. So those two for mine. He's taken over 130 marks this year. Two to watch tomorrow.
1: He's just got AFL traits all over, hasn't he? Just reads the play well, goes to the right spot every time. Doesn't panic. He's very calm, got good hands, high footy IQ. 190 centimetres, that's maybe the only issue about whether he has a role as a key defender in the AFL, but certainly as a player with the capacity to have an impact. I don't think there's any question. I mean, we've seen a lot of Tim Kelly 10 years ago and a lot of Milan Murdoch in recent times, and keep saying these players are AFL quality players. Well, Jake Suter's in the same boat. He is an AFL quality player, just who's is prepared to take a punt on him.
0: You're going to be at the Sandover Monday night.
1: I am going to be at the Sandover, and we'll be calling it on Sport FM.
0: Well, give me a little bit of an analysis. I know you'll probably save it for the night for the most part, but give us your early thoughts.
1: Do the analysis first, Matt.
0: Oh, you haven't even done it yet. Well, no, You're going to get into it tomorrow.
1: I'll be following the game pretty closely. So, look, it'll be won by midfielders. The evidence of the last 20 years that you have to be within 70 disposals of the leading possession winner. No player has won without that. So that tells you that you've got to get a lot of the footies. So midfielders medal. Charlie Constable's the leading possession winner and has had a pretty solid year without being as good as last year. But he's going to be up there because they've won enough games. And he may not get a lot of the threes. He'll get plenty of ones and twos and he'll get his share of threes. And he was their best player last weekend. So he's a senior player having an impact. Jeremy Sharp, I think, without going into it too deeply, certainly in the first half of the year, he's got about five or six games where he's had 30-plus and kicked goals when they've won. So you'd think that's probably six best ons, five or six best ons in the first half. It's whether, and I would be very confident at the halfway point, he's out by a long way. Whether or not he can hold on remains to be seen. I like Cleaver at East Fremantle, who's another massive ball winner, plays with dash, got the long flowing hair. He's a left footer. He kicks goals, stands out. Whether they've won enough games to get best ons, that's an issue for him. He'll be there and thereabouts. The Claremont mids, I don't think have been as flamboyant. Rogers has been very good, but has battled. Hasn't been as fluent. England missed a whack with an ankle injury, but has been very good. And they'll have votes taken off them because they've had plenty of players playing very well all across the ground. So they might get more votes than any other team, but they may not have the top one or two or three vote getters. Izzy Winder at South has had a good year. Whether he's done it for long enough is an issue. Florenka's been very consistent. He'll get votes without. He's not a flamboyant player. Who else? Swans. I don't think there's anyone. Clint Hinchliffe might go under the radar a bit. Wouldn't be surprised if he's their leading vote getter. Keitel probably been West Perth's best player, but Again, not enough, enough games to win, so you'll get some ones and twos. East Perth, very steady across the board. We haven't really had a standout player. Tedesco in the last month maybe might come home with a wet sail.
0: Yep.
1: Constable at Perth, Parfitt's had his moments. Subi, I think Jack May will be their fairest and best winner, but whether he gets enough, the centre, Gyro.
0: Yeah, I mean, there are a few players I look at and I go, I think certain players should be getting more votes than what they probably will get. I think Jack Mayo may be almost number one.
1: Big forward rucks don't get votes.
0: No. I think Pearson's another one from South Fremantle that should get more votes than probably what he will. Charlie Dean, Jake Suter down back. Those are a few down back. Matt Flynn, I think, should probably actually poll fairly well. But
1: he and Sharp and Tardry might be robbing each other.
0: Yeah. I think... So I'll give you my top six and see how close it goes, eh?
1: Yep.
0: Tardru, Rogers, England, Florenka, Constable, and I've got Jeremy Sharp winning it. I've got Jeremy Sharp. You said six best ons. I think he has seven for mine.
1: Okay.
0: And I could actually see him getting as many as 10 three-vote games.
1: Well, and that's the thing with momentum with players. Umpires talk about them. They know. I had him last week or 3 weeks ago, and he was very good. And I know I gave him three votes, so he's done a pretty good job again. So, and he's an AFL player with a he's a standout player with the long hair and the way he goes, runs up and down the wings. So he's in the play a lot. He's noticeable. He gets noticed. He's talked about a lot. Whether Tardru actually has been very good, and we've seen it a few times that when Rogers won it in 21, Bolton came second. So two Claremont midfielders, 1 and 2, 17, Sloyth and Kelly, 1 and 2. So when your side's going really well, you can complement each other and you're both getting votes. So wouldn't be surprising if Sharp and Tardru are 1 and 2, maybe in that order, maybe the other order.
0: And I should mention as well, Winder and Cleaver I've just had out of that top six. But, that's sort of the way I'm leaning. We'll see how close it gets. I think Rogers has had a great season. I think goal-kicking mids will get, plenty of votes. So that maybe takes away a little bit from Constable, which I do agree. I think he'll get some ones and twos because he does win the ball a lot. Florenka, similar. But, Rogers has been a goal kicker. Sharp has been a goal kicker. Giro has been a goal kicker. So too Cleaver. So Giro's one that, maybe he'll get a few, but that's how I'm seeing it.
1: The nine that we've mentioned, they're all mids.
0: Yeah.
1: So there's no key position player that's even in the frame. If they get in the top 20, that's a miracle.
0: Yeah, it's going to be interesting. AFL, this is from WA Football. AFL finals played on Saturday, so it's a way of getting some clear air from that. They even would have played last week's first semi on the Sunday if it wasn't for the venue clash.
1: Yeah.
0: It's
1: one day where you... Yeah, look, I can understand it, and you do want clear air. But how many people are actually... who are interested in the waffle are going to be preferring to watch Brisbane, Adelaide on TV? I would think a very small number.
0: And you can pretty much watch both anyway, with the game being at 2:10... It'll finish up before the game starts.
1: Quarter to five finish, and what time's the Brisbane game?
0: 5:35.
1: So it's finished beforehand.
0: Clash. So yeah, wouldn't even clash.
1: There's no clash.
0: Yeah. There's actually no clash, so I don't really get that at all. But there you go. It's hit 11 o'clock. Townie?
1: Again. Geez, hell, we just keep doing it, Matt.
0: I know.
1: Looking forward to the Sandover and Waffle World on Monday. 5 o'clock, tune in, and then the Sandover live count on Sport FM. Looking forward to doing that.
0: Simon of Perth and Lathlane, good sand of a vote getters from Perth, 26. He says Charlie Constable, not as good as 25, but still good enough to poll votes regularly. Brandon Parfitt should poll well, although the umpires might not like his antics from time to time. Charlie Dean, by rights, deserves votes as an outstanding general around full back.
1: May not get a vote.
0: Yeah, may not get a vote. You're right. Kim off the text line. So Fremantle next weekend, head to the SCG to take on the Swans. I was told by a Swans supporter while watching Swans v Freo a few years back at the SCG, the 50-metre line or arc from the goals is only about 45.
1: Yeah, yeah. No, you go to Google Maps and you can actually plot it.
0: Yep.
1: That's right. It's the same as at Port Melbourne at the North Port Oval. I think that's about 42. And then the 50-metre square is about 45. And I covered the state game there when WA beat the Vics in 2017. And Michael Swan, the former East Perth player, captain, was the physio. And he's roosted one out of the middle on the day before when they had a walkthrough. He's roosted it from behind the centre circle for a goal. Mm. And he's gone, that's the longest kick of my life. And then somebody, one of the Vics, Delahunty or Bolton or whoever it was, has gone, mate, it's about 49 metres you've kicked it. So it's a very small ground. So, yeah, go to Google Maps and you can see it and you can plot it. And I think it's something like 45.5 metres. But you can't say it's the 45-metre line because that spoils the flow.
0: Sydney play that ground well. I think it'll suit Fremantle too, though.
1: Mm.
0: So it's going to be a good game of footy.
1: Small grounds rely on ruck. It's an opportunity for ruckmen to dominate.
0: Yeah, that it is. We'll talk about it more on the show next week. Prelim finals to come tonight. Brisbane, Adelaide at the Gabba. I'm looking forward to that game. That's a shorter ground as well, the Gabba. There have been a lot of long goals kicked at there as well. What's your tip?
1: Brisbane, and then Fremantle to beat Sydney, and then Brisbane to beat Hawthorn, and then the grand final. We'll talk about it in a week's time.
0: Yep, Brisbane for me tonight. I'll say Fremantle win. I think I'm leaning towards maybe a Freo-Brisbane grand final as well, and Claremont tomorrow.
1: Yeah, I think Claremont should win. The loss of Jones is massive for East Perth.
0: All right, thanks for your company today. 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We'll be back on the Sport FM airwaves next week at this time. Tune in tomorrow for our waffle coverage from Claremont Oval. We'll get underway at about 10 to 2, so tune in there. Until then, it's goodbye for now.
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3: 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Will the Tigers extract revenge for last year's preliminary final? 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
5: 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It's squeaky time. Squeaky bum time now in the PFL. There's grand finals galore. It's a huge weekend for the men's. We've had our B to D grade women and D grade men, excuse me, and the B to C grade women. We've had the integrated, so now it's the B to E men's turn to step up to the plate. Big weekend for my Wembley, I guess you can say. The team I play for is in the granny against Wanneroo in the ones and the twos, and there's grand finals everywhere. There's Berenda Reserve, there's Gosnells, there's Claremont, there's Bassendean. There's Joondalup. It's all over the place, and you can probably hear me rushing because it's been a big week. We've had the awards night, and we have genuinely such a jam-packed show that I've got to keep this intro nice and short. Seb doesn't join me again because he's under the pump, which is fair enough, with all the event stuff that he's got going for the season. The games ahead. Feels like a season, how stressful it is in one day on Saturdays, but it's going to be a huge weekend of football. Cannot wait. I am Ollie Pike, and you join me here and the Perth Footy Podcast. It's been an awesome week. We've had the awards night, and it's time for the big dances for a lot of the teams and, you know, prelims for the A grade. We've got North Beach and we've got TAs locked in for the men and women respectively there in the A grade. But this is the Perth Footy Podcast and brought to you by Sport FM, Budget Car and Truck Rental, HIF, West Coast Eagles, Electrical Group Training, Belgravia Apparel, Burley, Sullivan Logistics, WA Football, SKG Radiology, Life Without Barriers, Victor Sports, Business News, SENWA, For My Sisters, Cult United Breweries, Jack's Tyres and Auto, Containers for Change and Camera House. In this show today, we are going to be talking to the C1 Women's Best and Fairest for Kingsway, Malaysia Hardy, and we're also going to be talking to the C3 League Best and Fairest, Jackson Bennett from Willerton, there in the grand final against East Frere. We're going to be having Lockie on for the Nuffy Corner Cup this weekend, Wembley versus Wanneroo in the Nuffy Corner as normal, and then Seb will join us in the last segment for our tips. So let's get into it. As I mentioned off the top now, though, on the line, we have the C1 Women's Best and Fairest winner from Kingsway, Malaysia Hardy. Malaysia, welcome to the show and a huge congratulations for how you went on Monday night. How are you feeling?
7: Yeah, no, thank you for having me. Look, I'm feeling so happy, so thrilled. Super surprised, to be honest, but yeah, just so happy.
5: Yeah, how was your night more generally? Obviously, you're on the Kingsway table. Was it a bit of a surprise for you? Did you have a sneaky feeling that you thought it might happen or anything like that?
7: Yeah, look, no, we were all so surprised because obviously I've missed a few games. But yeah, I think everyone was so surprised. My president, he was just sitting up there, just shaking his head like, yeah, it was just such a surreal moment for everyone sitting on the table.
5: Yeah, no, it was unreal for you. It was great to see. Yeah, how are you kind of feeling within your own sort of mindset, knowing that you have missed a couple? Did you think that might, I guess, cost you in the run in the end?
7: Yeah, I did think it would, because obviously playing, like, versing the girls, you know, that there's talent out there. So yep. Could have gone anyway with Bishop and
5: Well, with the C1 League, I'm sure, as you kind of just said, this year there's talent obviously everywhere. It's absolutely stacked. Obviously, the Bayswater side is huge as well, but even the Ballajura side too, Coburn, just to name a few. How did you kind of see the league as a whole talent-wise this year? Obviously, a few of the girls as well, I think, from Bayswater playing in the state game as well. It's it's great to see, and the talent in the PFL is only getting stronger.
7: Yeah, definitely. Look, it's such a big jump from obviously being down in C3 last year with Bayswater.
5: Yep.
7: And coming up to C1, there's a big jump in, like, the talent and how everyone plays. And, all the girls that got selected to play in that state team, like, there's talent there. Everyone's just, you know, playing their game and showing what they can do, so.
5: Yeah. How was your Kingsway table? Everyone in good form on Monday?
7: Yeah, everyone was in good form. Everyone was super happy to be there, you know, excited, and how even the boys, you know, up there on the leaderboard, they're super happy with their efforts.
5: Yep.
7: No,
5: that's absolutely awesome. Now, unfortunately, though, it's came with a loss on the weekend to Bayswater. How was the game? Give us a little rundown of how it all kind of unfolded for you guys.
7: Yeah, look, I think we knew going into it was going to be a hard game. Bayswater has been the benchmark for us for 2 years, and they will be for us next year as well.
5: Yeah.
7: It was a hard game. They've got talent. They use that talent well. They move the ball well. They're just such a, like, ball movement team, and they work very well together as a team. My girls, you know, we held our head high and did what we needed. But, yeah.
5: No, definitely. Did you kind of focus on the fact or thought that, obviously, amazing job being the only team that has knocked them off? I think it was round 3 or 4 this year when you guys beat them by a point. Was that sort of something that you guys really honed in with your belief on throughout the week, that you know you can get them? Obviously, didn't turn out to be the case, but with your preparation and things like that?
7: Yeah, definitely. Look, we were super surprised when we did knock them off, because we didn't think anyone would. We did use that going into the week, use that as, like, a, you know, look forward to it. We can definitely do it.
5: Yep.
7: We've done it before, type thing. But, yeah, they've definitely, you know, worked around us as well. So they're definitely a team to look forward to, like versing and take their game out, you know.
5: No, 100%. I guess as you as captain, what do you kind of say to your girls post game, just to hold your heads high and be proud of the season that you've had?
7: Yeah, definitely. Look, we've been in the league for 2 years, and to get where we are now, it's such a surreal moment. So I've just said to the girls, you know, just be proud. You've done this. You've got here. And just keep doing what you're doing. We'll get there next year.
5: Yeah, definitely. And it's a bit of an interesting conversation. A lot of people say one captain's sort of the way to go. Some people, obviously, you guys got the dual captains, the co-captains, if you like. How do you kind of, you and Beth Carey, how do you guys sort of work together? Do you have different sort of captaincy styles? What's your sort of approach to being part of a co-captaincy? Would you advocate for it and say it's definitely been a positive for you guys?
7: Oh, yeah, it definitely has. Yeah, Beth Carey, we work well together. We've got different views, and you know, people come to different, like come to myself or they go to Beth, just to get what they need. But yeah, we work very well together. She's got different views on things, I've got different views on things, but the most important is that we come together and we agree on what we need to agree on.
5: Yeah, no, 100%.
7: And I think that dual captaincy is, you know, what you need in a club, I think.
5: Yeah, that's it's certainly interesting. There's a lot of discourse about it, even as high as the AFLW and the AFL. They talk about whether co-captains or anything like that. So it's great to hear that it's been so successful for you guys. How do you feel your group? Are you ready for B grade next year? Do you feel like you can really have an attack at it and really launch into the season?
7: Yeah, it'll definitely be a push for us, you know, to show where our talent has gone when we go into pre-season and to actually go up to B grade. I think we should just be very proud of ourselves that we've gotten there.
5: Yeah.
7: You know, there's going to be teams like Bayswater, teams like Hamersley that come down from A grade. It's going to be hard, but
5: yeah.
7: No, we can show our talent for sure.
5: No, definitely. I back you guys in to certainly move up and perform. Tell us a little bit about your team. Is there anyone that maybe flies under the radar, or tell us some outstanding performers or players for you guys this year?
7: Yeah, definitely. I reckon one of our outstanding performers is probably Georgette. She's our winger. First year in the league, actually playing AFL, but she's just, you know, gone in there, got the ball, been getting best on every week. She's definitely a dark horse for us. And also Cody in the back line. Yeah, look, she's like brick wall. Every time it goes there, she gets it out. But we've got talent all over the field, so.
5: No, definitely.
7: Could have all about each other.
5: I see, you hear a lot of those stories around the league, obviously girls coming from other sports or, you know, other sort of backgrounds and picking up footy straight away. With the girls that do, you obviously just spoke about your teammate there that came in first year of AFL, do you think it's a really important thing and kind of a really amazing thing when people come in and just pick up the game so quickly?
7: Yeah, definitely, because it's such a hard sport to get around. Like, you've got all the rules, you know, all the different things that come with that.
5: Yeah.
7: But yeah, she's picked it up so quickly. She's a natural at it. You'd think she plays waffle.
5: Yeah.
7: That's how good she is, yeah.
5: No, that's amazing. Was there a particular, I guess, unfortunately, it caps off with a grand final loss, but you've had a great year to that point. Any particular highlights that stick out for you throughout the season or anything like that, whether it be personal or with the team?
7: Definitely with the team. I think just the start of the final series for us, you know, we've had losses, didn't think we'd get there, but we've kind of just pushed through and gotten there, you know, with the loss. First round against Balladura, and then versing them again for that win to get into the grand final. I think that's just something we should all be so proud of.
5: Definitely.
7: As a team.
5: When you turn around within the final, so you say you lose the first one to Balladura, you come back and beat them. When you're training during the week preparing for that second game, do you kind of focus on what Balladura did so well against you guys, or do you more focus on what you guys maybe didn't do in that first game? What was your sort of approach to training?
7: We were sort of just focusing on what we needed to do well as a team, and I think that was more of just like forward ball entries, and with training session that week up to Bayswater for the second round of finals to them, we trained so very well, and I think that showed the way we played and our pressure on them.
5: No, definitely. Was there a particular, I'll say, you're the league best and fairest, we've got to ask, a particular personal highlight for you? Maybe a game that you really thought like, wow, I'm seriously having a good year or anything like that?
7: Yeah, definitely. I've got to give it to the game against Bayswater in round three.
5: Yep.
7: Kicking that winning goal to get up by 1 point. I think that was just such a surreal moment for myself, and I was just so happy.
5: No, definitely. That is amazing. Well, Malaysia, thank you very, very much for joining us here on the Perth Footy Podcast. Really appreciate your time, and best of luck for the off-season. Obviously, a big off-season ahead for you guys. Heading into B-grade next year, and yeah, well done again on an amazing count and the amazing win. You're an absolute star, so congratulations again.
7: Awesome. Thank you so much for having me.
5: Kingsway co-captain and star of the C1 competition, obviously league best and fairest. A huge effort there. Malaysia Hardy joining us here on the Perth Footy Podcast. What an absolute start. And she's had an absolute huge year, just edging out Sophia Bishop and Roisin Walsh of the Canning South Tigers and Bayswater team there with their 16 votes, and Malaysia getting 17. So she's had an enormous year. And unfortunately, didn't come with a win at the very end there for the Kingsway side. But I'm sure they'll be back and be attacking the B grade very, very hard next year. And after the break, we're going to be speaking to the C3 men's best and fairest, Jackson Bennett of the Willetton Blues. After the break, should be a great chat. And he's had a fantastic year as well. As you can kind of tell, the radio show and podcast this week, it's a lot of winners.
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5: 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Jacko, welcome to the show. Thank you very much for joining us.
15: Thanks for having me, Ollie. Appreciate being here.
5: Mate, it's an outstanding effort by you, so a huge congratulations. 23 vote winner there in the C3 league best and fairest. How do you feel in the wash up post award ceremony, I guess?
15: Yeah, I felt pretty good. My boss at work was pretty nice and gave me the day off.
5: Oh, that's nice of him.
15: And the footy club was very supportive last night after. So my day's been pretty cruisy. My partner also had the day off and just been lounging around the house and going to do some personal errands, and it's been pretty good. But
5: yeah, love it.
15: The award's more of a testimony to the players that we've had this year and the success that we've done, and got a couple of wins and finished second on the ladder, which is good.
5: Yeah, unbelievable. Obviously, were you on the mid-strength Carlton Dries with the grand final coming up this week?
15: Yeah, that and a couple of waters.
5: Yep.
15: Yeah, we've got the job's not done yet, so we've got one more win to go, that's it.
5: No, definitely. Did you think you were... Oh, obviously, you were there at the night, so you're obviously a chance. Did you think it was... You were going to be 5.5 votes clear, excuse me?
15: Oh, I didn't really think so. There's been a couple of really good players around the league. And at the halfway point, I think I was fourth or fifth. But, yeah, being invited was just a great honour in itself. So, although I top three, top four, not going to complain with that. And, yeah, it could have gone to really a handful of players that were really good around the league, and it could have gone to any player in our team, but... No, I was pretty fortunate enough to get on the end of a couple of votes that could have probably been spread amongst a couple of boys from our club.
5: Yeah, fair enough. Tell us a little bit about, you've obviously would have played against Brody Smedley there in second, and Ewan Smith, those boys, seriously talented as well.
15: Yeah, Ewan Smith, I remember versus him a couple of weeks ago in the finals because he's playing for Warmbra, and yeah, we had to put someone on him because he was tearing us up quite early in the game, and we shut him down, and we were fortunate enough to get the win after it, so... Yeah, no, and Rolly Stone, they had a pretty up-and-down season, but he was a great bloke as it was, so I think we had a couple of nice, friendly beers after the end of the game, so no, it was always pretty good.
5: Yeah, that's great, but how was just going to the weekend now? Obviously, good win over Kenwick, sort of run us through the game and into a grand final.
15: Yeah, the game, we were kind of surprised with the weather, to be honest. I thought it was going to be raining.
5: Yeah, it was supposed to be raining all day. It looks like it was going to, and then it just didn't.
15: Yeah, it just didn't come.
5: Yeah.
15: And I think we just set the tone early, and our back line was phenomenal on the weekend, and it just set the tone for us, and midfield got on top, and we just won our individual matchups, and it was great to get a win, and the best thing is that we're back up to C2, and yep. We've got the promotion.
5: No, 100%. I guess as your season as a whole, you finished second, as you alluded to at the start of the chat. How was it? Yeah, as the season as a whole, anything particular, maybe games that stood out for you guys or anything like that? Obviously, the weekend would be right up there.
15: I think it was not necessarily a game in particular. It was more like we had, I think, 7 wins straight. And I think once we reached that 5th win, it was the first time, I think in 8-plus years, the club had reached that milestone.
5: Yeah, wow.
15: It was really cool so that we had accomplished that this year. And then there was a game where we won by over 100 points, and that was the first time since our C1 grand final appearance in that year. So
5: yeah,
15: it was really cool. So probably the run of form that we had, that 7-game win streak, and then, yeah, that definitely that 100-point win. I think it may have been round 15 or 16 then.
5: Yep. And I guess you're obviously at the forefront of that as the co-captain, and then obviously you're with Chanwoo Park. Tell us a little bit about it. There's a bit of conjecture that goes around AFLW, the AFL, Waffle, you know, all the kind of teams, whether that the solo captaincy or the co-captaincy, some teams even having three. What's your take on the co-captaincy? Obviously seems to be working pretty well for you guys.
15: Yeah, well, Chan's been the captain for the last couple of years, and at the start of the pre-season, I went to Macca and I was like, mate, I wouldn't mind actually increasing my leadership role if there's any opportunity to be co-captain with Chan, or eventually when Chan wants to step down,
5: yep.
15: I kind of take the reins because I was vice-captain over the last couple of years. And I think he went and spoke to other coaches and spoke to Chan and was like, what are your thoughts on this? And Chan was quite open to it, so it was quite good. And then it's been co-captaincy. We've got some really good vice-captains as well. And we knew that we were both going to miss a couple of games this year, so Chan missed the first 2 games, so I was happy. I was fortunate enough to get the first 2 games as captain, and then I think he had the 2 after that. We've been doing a rotation, 2-on, 2-off since then.
5: Yep.
15: But this weekend, we're going to share it. We're both going to go up for the toss, because you never know when you're going to make a grand final. We've got one this weekend, so...
5: Yeah, exactly.
15: We'll do it together.
5: Do you guys, when you sort of captain with one another, do you sort of do the... good cop, bad cop, I guess, or not to say that one's nice, one's not, but the kind of different sort of captaincy styles, is one more vocal, one more sort of quiet, anything like that?
15: Oh, Chan's very vocal amongst training. Like, he usually takes the warm-ups with a fellow bloke called nicknamed Tails. Chan leads by that, and he also helps out a lot around the club with the committee and everything like that. And then I try to do my leadership style by showing, leading by example on the game day and being instructive on the field and communicating then. So Chan usually takes the role for everything, and then in the game he's also very vocal, but I try to step up then, and Chan's very good at doing the other stuff. Yeah. We're kind of probably lacking.
5: Yeah. No, definitely. And then you said you boys will both be going up and doing the toss this weekend. Looking ahead to the grand final, how are you feeling about it? Obviously, East Freo, top of the ladder there. Yeah, good team. And you guys have had some big games against one another this year. How are you sort of seeing the game? Anything different you guys do to prepare or anything like that during the week?
15: I don't think we prepare anything different. Just going into the game, we're just going to make sure we stay level-headed. I think last time we versed them, a couple of weeks ago, we started off really well, and I think we got too complacent going into the second half. We've got everyone available this week. It's going to be a headache for the coaches, that's for sure. We've probably got 30 to 40 guys that could easily play this week. So
5: well,
15: I think the only different thing between this game and all the other games we've had against them is, yeah, we're probably going to be full strength, which is awesome for us. And, yeah, we're pretty confident.
5: So, yeah, out at Gosnells, obviously pretty reasonably sized deck. Is there anything you guys need to maybe adjust with, maybe spread of the ball, anything like that, regarding your ball movement, things like that you sort of need to get used to for the weekend?
15: Well, our Byron Reserve is actually quite large, so I think we're going to keep training on our dimensions that we've got.
5: Fair enough.
15: But we were actually fortunate enough in pre-season to play a game against Gosnells.
5: Oh, yeah.
15: And, we could have gone out there and trained this week if an opportunity came up, but I think the boys were more like, let's just stay at home and train there. And our dimensions are quite similar, but our game plan, or our usual game plan, will suit this oval.
5: Yep.
15: Which would probably be beneficial for us.
5: No, awesome. And is there anything you kind of, with yourself, anything that sticks out, a personal highlight for you this year? You obviously won the league best and fairest. That would be right up there. But any maybe game or any moment that you looked at yourself and went, I'm actually a bit of a chance, yep.
15: Well, the best moment I'll probably say this year was playing footy with my younger brother.
5: Yep.
15: He left the Waffle System in the Colts program and he's come down and joined myself. So I've only got one more brother left to tick off the Infinity Stones and Gauntlet to say that I've played with all my siblings.
5: Yep.
15: But this year that was probably the highlight, to play a majority of the season with him, and hopefully we can run out together this weekend, because that's probably going to be the highlight of it all.
5: How young is the next one to come through? Do you have to wait a little while? Is it not too far away?
15: Oh, the other one, he left the Waffle League program. So my older brother, Tom.
5: Oh, sorry.
15: He was playing down at East Freo. So whenever he wants to come down and play amateurs for Willetton, will be the time that we'll play football together. That could be next year after, 5 years' time, or yeah, who knows when. But
5: yep,
15: once that happens, then I'll happily hang up the boots and say that that'll be probably the best highlight after playing with other ones.
5: That is
15: brothers.
5: That is

0: kind of a lead, like sort of reaffirmed your, I don't know how to explain it, but kind of reaffirmed your choice to move into the captaincy, knowing that you're a league best and fairest and you can kind of lead by example in a humble sort of manner, if that makes sense?
1: Yeah, you'd say that, but I think, again, the club, Willerton, I was a Willerton junior and a Willerton senior. I've only ever played for that Willerton as a whole, so I just wanted to probably build up what I can legacy-wise, but also try to impart as much knowledge and as much leadership as I can to the players that I play with, and feel like I've got some knowledge in the old noggin that I've got. And, stepping up in the leadership role was probably what I wanted to do, but there was no real time frame on it, but yeah, I was glad it was this season.
0: No, 100%. Well, Jacko, congrats again on an amazing effort, your huge win, and best of luck for the weekend. Should be an absolute cracker, mate.
1: And much appreciate, Ollie. Thanks for having me on.
0: Willerton Blues co-captain and C3 League best and fairest, Jacko Bennett, joining us here on the Perth Footy Podcast. What a start. Very, very, very good player and a great season. And big game this week against East Frio at Gosnells in the grand final. So that should be an absolute ripper. After the break, the Nuffy Corner with Lachie Douglas.
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0: 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Hello, everyone, and welcome to the Perth Footy Podcast for Thursday, the 10th of September. It's squeaky time. Squeaky bum time now in the PFL. There's grand finals galore. It's a huge weekend for the men's. We've had our B to D grade women and, D grade men, excuse me, and the B to C grade women. We've had the integrated. So now it's the B to E men's turn to step up to the plate. Big weekend for my Wembley, I guess you can say. The team I play for is in the granny against Wanneroo and the ones and the twos, and there's grand finals everywhere. There's Berenda Reserve, there's Gosnells, there's Claremont, there's Bassendean. There's Joondalup. It's all over the place, and you can probably hear me rushing because it's been a big week. We've had the awards night, and we have genuinely such a jam-packed show that I've got to keep this intro nice and short. Seb doesn't join me again because he's under the pump, which is fair enough, with all the event stuff that he's got going for the season. The games ahead. Feels like a season, how stressful it is in one day on Saturdays, but it's going to be a huge weekend of football. Cannot wait. I am Ollie Pike, and you join me here on the Perth Footy Podcast. It's been an awesome week. We've had the awards night, and it's time for the big dances for a lot of the teams and, prelims for the A grade. We've got North Beach, and we've got TAs locked in for the men and women, respectively, there in the A grade. But this is the Perth Footy Podcast, and brought to you by Sport FM, Budget Car and Truck Rental, HIF, West Coast Eagles, Electrical Group Training, Belgravia Apparel, Burley, Sullivan Logistics, WA Football, SKG Radiology, Life Without Barriers, Victor Sports, Business News, SENWA, For My Sisters, Cult United Breweries, Jack's Tyres and Auto, Containers for Change and Camera House. In this show today, we are going to be talking to

0: the C1 Women's Best and Fairest for Kingsway, Malaysia Hardy. And we're also going to be talking to the C3 League Best and Fairest, Jackson Bennett from Willerton. They're in the grand final against East Frere. We're going to be having Lockie on for the Nuffy Corner Cup this weekend, Wembley versus Wanneroo in the Nuffy Corner as normal. And then Seb will join us in the last segment for our tips. So let's get into it. As I mentioned off the top now, though, on the line, we have the C1 Women's Best and Fairest winner from Kingsway, Malaysia Hardy. Malaysia, welcome to the show and a huge congratulations for how you went on Monday night. How are you feeling?
1: Yeah, no, thank you for having me. Look, I'm feeling so happy, so thrilled. Super surprised, to be honest, but yeah, just so happy.
0: Yeah, how was your night more generally? Obviously, you're on the Kingsway table. Was it a bit of a surprise for you? Did you have a sneaky feeling that you thought it might happen or anything like that?
1: Yeah, look, no, we were all so surprised because obviously I've missed a few games, but yeah, I think everyone was so surprised. My president, he was just sitting up there, just shaking his head like. Yeah, it was just such a surreal moment for everyone sitting on the table.
0: Yeah, no, it was unreal for you. It was great to see. Yeah, how are you kind of feeling within your own sort of mindset, knowing that you have missed a couple? Did you think that might, I guess, cost you in the run in the end?
1: Yeah, I did think it would because obviously playing, like, versing the girls, you know, that there's talent out there. So yep. could have gone anyway with Bishop and...
0: Well, the C1 League, I'm sure, as you kind of just said, this year there's talent obviously everywhere. It's absolutely stacked. Obviously, the Bayswater side is huge as well, but even the Ballajura side too, Coburn, just to name a few. How did you kind of see the league as a whole talent-wise this year? Obviously, a few of the girls as well, I think, from Bayswater playing in the state game as well. It's it's great to see, and the talent in the PFL is only getting stronger.
1: Yeah, definitely. It's such a big jump from obviously being down in C3 last year with Bayswater.
0: Yep.
1: And coming up to C1, there's a big jump in, like, the talent and how everyone plays. And, yeah, all the girls that got selected to play in that state team, like, there's talent there. Everyone's just, you know, playing their game and showing what they can do, so...
0: Yeah. How was your Kingsway table? Everyone in good form on Monday?
1: Yeah, everyone was in good form. Everyone was super happy to be there, you know, excited and how even the boys, you know, up there on the leaderboard, they're super happy with their efforts.
0: No, that's absolutely awesome. Now, unfortunately, though, it's came with the loss on the weekend to Bayswater. How was the game? Give us a little rundown of how it all kind of unfolded for you guys.
1: Yeah, look, I think we knew going into it was going to be a hard game. Bayswater's been the benchmark for us for 2 years, and they will be for us next year as well.
0: Yeah.
1: It was a hard game. They've got talent. They use that talent well. They move the ball well. They're just such a, like, ball movement team, and they work very well together as a team. My girls, you know, we held our head high and did what we needed. But, yeah.
0: No, definitely. Did you kind of focus on the fact or thought that obviously amazing job being the only team that has knocked them off? I think it was round 3 or 4 this year when you guys beat them by a point. Was that sort of something that you guys really honed in with your belief on throughout the week, that you know you can get them? Obviously didn't turn out to be the case, but with your preparation and things like that?
1: Yeah, definitely. Look, we were super surprised when we did knock them off, because we didn't think anyone would. We did use that going into the week, use that as, like, a, you know, look forward to it. We can definitely do it.
0: Yep.
1: We've done it before type thing. But, yeah, they've definitely, you know, worked around us as well. So they're definitely a team to look forward to, like, versing and take their game out, you know.
0: No, 100%. I guess as you as captain, what do you kind of say to your girls post game, just to hold your heads high and be proud of the season that you've had?
1: Yeah, definitely. Look, we've been in the league for 2 years, and to get where we are now, it's such a surreal moment. So I've just said to the girls, you know, just be proud. You've done this. You've got here. and just keep doing what you're doing, we'll get there next year.
0: Yeah, definitely. And it's a bit of an interesting conversation. A lot of people say one captain's sort of the way to go. Some people, obviously you guys got the dual captains, the co-captains, if you like. How do you kind of, you and Beth Carey, how do you guys sort of work together? Do you have different sort of captaincy styles? What's your sort of approach to being part of a co-captaincy? Would you advocate for it and say it's definitely been a positive for you guys?
1: Oh, yeah, it definitely has, yeah. Beth Carey, we work well together. We've got different views and, you know, people come to different, come to myself or they go to Beth.
0: Yep.
1: Just to get what they need. But, yeah, we work very well together. She's got different views on things. I've got different views on things. But the most important is that we come together and we agree on what we need to agree on.
0: Yeah, no, 100%.
1: And I think that dual captaincy is, you know, what you need in a club, I think.
0: Yeah, it's certainly interesting. There's a lot of discourse about it, even as high as the AFLW and the AFL, they talk about whether co-captains or anything like that. So it's great to hear that it's been so successful for you guys. How do you feel your group? Are you ready for B grade next year? Do you feel like you can really have an attack at it and really launch into the season?
1: Yeah, it'll definitely be a push for us, you know, to show where our talent has gone when we go into pre-season and to actually go up to B grade. I think we should just be very proud of ourselves that we've gotten there.
0: Yeah.
1: You know, there's going to be teams like Bayswater, teams like Hammersley that come down from A grade. It's going to be hard, but
0: yeah.
1: No, we can show our talent for sure.
0: No, definitely. I back you guys in to certainly move up and perform. Tell us a little bit about your team. Is there anyone that maybe flies under the radar, or tell us some outstanding performers or players for you guys this year?
1: Yeah, definitely. I reckon one of our outstanding performers is probably Georgette. She's our winger. First year in the league, actually playing AFL, but she's just, you know, gone in there, got the ball, been getting best on every week. She's definitely a dark horse for us. And also Cody in the back line. Yeah, look, she's like brick wall. Every time it goes there, she gets it out. But we've got talent all over the field, so.
0: No, definitely.
1: Could talk about each other.
0: I see, you hear a lot of those stories around the league, obviously girls coming from other sports or, you know, other sort of backgrounds and picking up footy straight away. With the girls that do, you obviously just spoke about your teammate there that came in first year of AFL. Do you think it's a really important thing and kind of a really amazing thing when people come in and just pick up the game so quickly?
1: Yeah, definitely, because it's such a hard sport to get around. Like, you've got all the rules, you know, all the different things that come with that.
0: Yeah.
1: But yeah, she's picked it up so quickly. She's a natural at it. You'd think she plays waffle.
0: Yeah.
1: That's
0: what she is,
1: yeah.
0: No, that's amazing. Was there a particular, I guess, unfortunately, it caps off with a grand final loss, but you've had a great year to that point. Any particular highlights that stick out for you throughout the season or anything like that, whether it be personal or with the team?
1: Definitely with the team. I think just the start of the final series for us, you know, we've had losses, didn't think we'd get there, but we've kind of just pushed through and gotten there, you know, with the loss first round against Balladura,
0: yep,
1: and then versing them again for that win to get into the grand final. I think that's just something we should all be so proud of.
0: Definitely.
1: As a team.
0: When you turn around within the final, so you say you lose the first one to Balladura, you come back and beat them. When you're training during the week preparing for that second game, do you kind of focus on what Balladura did so well against you guys, or do you more focus on what you guys maybe didn't do in that first game? What was your sort of approach to training?
1: We were sort of just focusing on what we need to do well as a team, and I think that was more of just like forward ball entries, and with training session that week up to Bayswater for the second round of finals to them, we trained so very well, and I think that showed the way we played and our pressure on them.
0: No, definitely. Was there a particular, I'll say, you're the league best and fairest, we've got to ask, a particular personal highlight for you, maybe a game that you really thought like, wow, I'm seriously having a good year or anything like that?
1: Yeah, definitely. I've got to give it to the game against Bayswater in round 3.
0: Yep.
1: Kicking that winning goal,
0: yep,
1: to get up by 1 point. I think that was just such a surreal moment for myself, and I was just so happy.
0: No, definitely. That is amazing. Well, Malaysia, thank you very, very much for joining us here on the Perth Footy Podcast. Really appreciate your time, and best of luck for the off-season. Obviously, a big off-season ahead for you guys. Heading into B-grade next year, and yeah, well done again on an amazing count and the amazing win. You're an absolute star, so congratulations again.
1: Awesome. Thank you so much for having me.
0: Kingsway co-captain and star of the C1 competition, obviously league best and fairest. A huge effort there. Malaysia Hardy joining us here on the Perth Footy Podcast. What an absolute start. And she's had an absolute huge year, just edging out Sophia Bishop and Roisin Walsh of the Canning South Tigers and Bayswater team there with their 16 votes, and Malaysia getting 17. So she's had an enormous year, and unfortunately didn't come with a win at the very end there for the Kingsway side, but I'm sure they'll be back and be attacking the B grade very, very hard next year. And after the break, we're going to be speaking to the C3 men's best and fairest, Jackson Bennett of the Willetton Blues. After the break, should be a great chat, and he's had a fantastic year as well. As you can kind of tell, the radio show and podcast this week, it's a lot of winners.
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0: You are back on the Perth Footy Podcast, and joining me now, as always, usually as always, but as always at the moment when he's away, is Seb Hasluck. Seb, how you going, mate?
8: Good. Big week. The culmination of a big year of home and away seasons for our B to E men's grades. It should be an absolute ripper this weekend. The weather looks somewhat okay, so hoping that any sort of rain stays away.
0: No, definitely. I was about to say it's your grand final this week, which it is the grand final, but it's also, in terms of an events coordinator, it's definitely your grand final with the awards night and with the league grand finals and the resis and the, you know, B to E grades. It's probably your biggest weekend of grand finals this weekend of the lot, eh?
8: Yeah, it'll be. I'll have my own personal solo Mad Monday come the day after.
0: Yep.
8: A-grade grand final after the season's wrapped, and I'm sure many a club is feeling the exact same way that I am, with obviously a big, big long year of logistics and club stuff. So I'm sure the clubs are not excited for the season to finish, but probably, I imagine, at this point, ready to head off into summer as it's starting to get sunny and nice weather again.
0: Yeah, it should be an absolute ripper. So you'll be out at Joondalup, is that right?
8: Be up at Joondalup, watching the Colts playoff, the Resies League, and then one of the E1 North battles, I believe.
0: Yep. No, that'll be great. I think I'll be out at Steel Blue, which we'll get to in a second. Big game. The Nuffy Corner Cup, as we branded it on Tuesday, is coming up. Spoke to Lockie about it, and yeah, it's going to be very interesting to to see how it all unfolds.
8: Yeah, it should be an absolute cracker.
0: So what we'll do is we'll get into our tips, and as normal, we'll do our big calls. But we'll also go. What do you reckon? B to E grade of our B to E grade of tips as well for the league.
8: I think we certainly have to.
0: But the wash up before we get to that, the wash up from the awards night. How's it all come up for you? All going well?
8: Yeah, good. All absolute deserving winners, I think. Loved the counts, as we said on the Tuesday show, towards the end there, and obviously there's so many winners, and shout out to my personal favourite winners of the night. I'd say best on, if there was a best on ground medal for the actual awards night, for best on ground table performance, I'd say the Mozzie Park fellas, led by their glorious leader in Swanee, was probably best on ground for me.
0: Had those boys. I honestly thought the TA's girls were in pretty good form.
8: TA's girls were in great form, but I loved that the Mozzie Park Colts coach in Stephen Wilby said move aside presidents, and he just got 9 Colts boys on the table with him. So it was very fun evening for them, and yeah, had some good laughs with them. So yeah, they get my best on ground.
0: That's very good. I think my best on ground might have to be Jason Tyrrell as well. That celebration on stage was actually unbelievable. It just got better and better and better, and then when he pulled the white flags out of it, dude, that out of his pocket, that was so good.
8: If you've been following it on socials throughout the week, I think Dan Does Footy's going with it, Fox Footy's going with it, Channel 9 wants to interview him. It's up to, I think, about 700k streams on Perth Footy's Instagram. So, yeah, massive raps to him. And I don't know how he's going to do one better next year.
0: He's going to have to... he's going to have to find a way to pull out the entire goalpost out of his pocket or something like that. I don't even know what to do with it. But also a huge... spoke to Lockie as well. I just want to say one thing, which I went with on Tuesday. That Brentwood Booragoon win, I think, is the most impressive result I've seen in the PFL this year.
8: Yeah, got received a few, not boos, but there was a few jeers on the night as the table lotto sort of rang out, and Brentwood Booragoon exited the race. But then there was also met with similar boos when North Freo won the whole thing. So. Definitely a bit of tension between them. They obviously won't see each other in the grades next year, but if there were to be a bit of movement in the upcoming years, I reckon that is a rivalry that has now been built for years to come.
0: Yeah, definitely. It's going to be very exciting. But we'll get into some A-grade and some grand final tips. So we'll start off with the A-grade men today. So I'm pretty sure both the games starting at the same time with the men and women. We'll start off between CBC and Kingsway. How are you seeing this one?
8: Jeez, this is a genuine toss-up. I really don't know where to go with this one. My gut says CBC, but given the sort of momentum that Kingsway has had over the past 3 weeks of footy, I'm going to go with Kingsway, I reckon.
0: Not trusting the gut?
8: Yeah, I know, and it's going to come back to bite me. And I know we didn't, we should have said that. I think we're even in tips, are we?
0: We are dead even in tips. So we're both sitting at 132 out of 188. So we have 4 games left. What are we going to do? What if we both get our tips right this week? Because first of all, I'm coming with you and Kingsway. I feel bad because I haven't tipped CBC once in the final series so far, even though they finished second and they've had a great year. But I agree with you that the momentum of Kingsway is so strong. What do we have to do? We're going to have to go base it off our best on ground predictions, or maybe first goal scorer or something like that in the grand finals if we have to.
8: Yeah, or we go back and review our grand final tips. And see how many of those we got right, I reckon.
0: Yeah, something like that, a tiebreaker like that, because, yeah, as I said, I'm going with you on Kingsway here. I think they are going to win. Have you got a big call for me?
8: You go first while I muster up one off the top of the dome.
0: I'm going to go Senge 25-2 for mine. He's a finals player.
8: It's pretty cheap because I've backed it in 3 weeks now, but it's obviously working for me. It's obviously working for them.
0: Oh, BT again.
8: BT to kick 5.
0: Okay. Maybe a Turley return, though.
8: Okay. Now, let's...
0: Backing it in?
8: With it.
0: Yep, okay. I like it.
8: Oh, actually, or do I want to back in Van Aerssen to have a huge game?
0: Yeah, he was a little bit quieter on the weekend, but he started off the final series hot against Uni, that's for sure.
8: No, let's back in BT. Back in my all-A-grade captain.
0: And then Curtin Uni-Wesley versus University in the women's.
8: Depends on health here. Obviously, at the time of recording, yet to see team sheets. But I think I've got Curtin. I think I've got Curtin in this game.
0: Okay.
8: Depends how defensively minded Uni brings the game, which I imagine they will. A little bit dependent on weather as well, because I think if it is a little bit wet, Uni probably wins it.
0: Yep.
8: But Curtin at home, lots to prove, BNF under their belt. I think it would create a bit of a spectacle come A grade weekend.
0: Fair enough. I'm actually going to go Uni on this one. I think it's just going to be a defensive masterclass, and I'm going to say, Tani Stewart gets 35.
8: Tani Stewart for 35. See, I don't want to back in a Govins or a Versace just in case they are out on the game.
0: Maybe like a Yugel Hayward or a Roke or something like that. Elsie Taylor up forward.
8: How about Roke for 10 intercepts? Is that light on?
0: No, I reckon that's pretty good. How many of them marks?
8: 10 intercept, yeah, marks.
0: 10 intercept, yep. Oh, geez, okay. That'd be some sort of record, I reckon. That's huge. No, love it. That's great. But we'll go now into some rapid fire for the B to E grade. So B grade men, Whitfords versus Brentwood Burragoon. I'm going Brentwood Burragoon. Matt Arsu, lock him in for the norm.
8: The only team to have beaten
0: Whitfords this year.
8: They do have the momentum, but I think I've got Whitfords.
0: I think you just got to put the cherry on top of the fairy tale for mine. That's the way I'm looking at that one. And now the C1 men, Seb, Wembley versus Wanneroo. Who wins?
8: I think I'll choose the better team, so I'll be going with Wanneroo.
0: You're kidding. The form. No, that's a very fair pick. You expect them to respond after a disappointing semi. Had a good win over Hammersley Crane on the weekend.
8: I'm also backing in Coach of the Year, Daniel Akers.
0: Yeah, fair enough.
8: Get it done. I think this will be a tight contest, but I've got Wanneroo here.
0: Okay, I'm going to tip Wembley. You might not expect that.
8: Shock horror. Shock horror.
0: I'm going to tip him to win. So I'm going out on a limb there. But we'll move into the C2. Ripping game this one. Kingsley versus Piara Waters.
8: Oh, this is one of those genuine rivalries that when two teams exist in a similar league for a long, long time.
0: It's the exact same story.
8: Down together.
0: Exactly the same story as what happened in the C1. Piara Waters, you know, the benchmark team, beat Kingsley both times during the season. Then they get to the semi and Kingsley knocked them off for the first time, same as Wembley beating Wanneroo.
8: I think I've got Kingsley here just with the week off.
0: Yeah.
8: Bit of a rest, and also the fact that Kingsley's program at the moment just seems to be performing at the top level to get your Colts in, to get your Rezzies in, and to get your league side in. I think. Imagine the momentum and confidence you have down at that day. I think it's Claremont they're playing at. Imagine a Colts win, a Rezzies win, and then you've got your whole sort of cheer squad there on the day. I've got Kingsley.
0: Yeah, fair enough. It's going to be big. I'm going to go Kingsley as well with you. Then we'll go into the C3, East Freo versus Willerton. Just because we spoke to Jacko Bennett, I'm going to say Willerton.
8: This will be a big one. I know these teams have a bit of a rivalry as well.
0: Yep.
8: I'll go point of difference. I'll go East Freo.
0: Fair enough. And then going into C4, men, you got High Wycombe versus Manning. I'm going to go High Wycombe in this one.
8: Yeah, I think I'll go High Wycombe too. I think they've been the better team all year.
0: Last time you tipped High Wycombe in a grand final went well for you?
8: Yes. Are we talking about integrated?
0: Yep.
8: Yep. Yeah, I'll back High Wycombe.
0: And then C5, Whitfords versus Ross Moyne. No Kutsoukas. He was in the moon boot on Monday, so big out. I think that swings the ledger towards Whitfords.
8: That is devastating.
0: That is actually devastating.
8: You just want to see the best players in the PFL performing on the biggest day of the year. And
0: yep.
8: I mean, he's like, looking across all grades, probably one of the great stories of this year, and to not have him out there, I'm sure.
0: Yeah.
8: They're kicking themselves. I'll take Ross Moyne to do it in his honour, because they did have, I think, D'Souza as well, who polled second.
0: Yeah.
8: So they've got some other handy players.
0: Well, Revis alone is third in the league goal kicking with 44 from Ross Moyne, so he might be able to step up and make a big day out of it. And then going into the E1 North, I'm going Wanneroo versus North Beach. I think it's going to be Wanneroo in this one for me.
8: I've got North Beach.
0: Ooh, big call. Big call.
8: Yeah, I've got North Beach.
0: And then in the E1 South, Brentwood Wooragoon versus Maddington. I'm going to go Brentwood in this one. I think they're going to go 2 from 2 today. I know Maddington finished top of the ladder, just no losses on the year, but I'm still going to go Brentwood in an upset.
8: I have got Maddington, I think, better team all year. And I think it's the only grand final they're competing in, so I would assume they have a fairly large
0: chips
8: support
0: in.
8: Crew.
0: Yeah, okay.
8: Yeah, all chips in.
0: No, get that. And then Coolbinia or Kalamunda? I'm going to say Coolbinia. I know a few of the Coolbinia boys. They're good boys, and they're, you know, top of the ladder, 56 points, 3 wins more than Kalamunda did on the year, so...
8: Yeah, I think for that reason I'm probably the same with you, Coolbinia for me.
0: And then finally... we're into the E2 South men. It's Manning and Curtin Uni Wesley. I think I'm going to go Manning here. Actually, I'm going to go Curtin, swap it up, because they've had their league boys are out.
8: Yeah, I think, again, with the old chips in, let's go Curtin. I know they'll have a couple of other games on this weekend, but
0: Colts.
8: Curtin boys.
0: Colts, but yeah, Seb, that is it. Going to be a big weekend of footy. Best of luck for it, mate. And this has been the Perth Footy Podcast. 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Seb, hope everything goes smoothly for you this weekend, mate.
8: Thank you. Hopefully it does. Obviously, there'll be plenty of winners, and whilst there'll be plenty of winners, there'll also be some losers. So,
0: unfortunately.
8: Hopefully everyone has a good weekend, good weekend for football, hopefully.
0: Should be good. Congrats again on the award show. Hope your team gets a win.
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9: 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What's the pressure rating like for Andrew McAuliffe heading into next year?
10: It's pretty high. The nature of the game is to win, and he has been able to do that. It's been pretty much circumstantial. I'm not sure anyone else would have been able to do too much more with the squad he was handed. I think you've got to give him that time. They just haven't got the class, to be honest. They haven't got the players on their list to be able to generate that. I'd be thinking let him develop in one more pre-season.
11: 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Claremont and East Perth battling it out for a spot in the decider. Will the Tigers extract revenge for last year's preliminary final? Or does the Royals' stunning September run continue? 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

0: It's been a memorable waffle season and the best is still to come. Hello everyone, welcome to the show. This is Waffle World on 91.3 Sport FM. One of the greatest games of the modern era of the waffle took place on Saturday, and thank goodness we made the decision as a radio station to go to Lathlane and not head down to Lane Groot Stadium. I'm sure it was a terrific contest between Peel and Claremont, but we got one of the great games in the waffle on Saturday. Two traditional rivals, Perth, East Perth, and a goal with the last kick of the game, a brilliant goal from Sam van Diemen, was enough to give East Perth a spot in a prelim and eliminate Perth in straight sets. So much to talk about tonight. Thanks to the Monday team for opening the batting, seeing off the new ball. We'll come in and play some shots in the middle order here on a Wednesday. Looking forward to the show tonight. Sam Skinner is going to join us. He's the footy boss at Peel. They're into another grand final. It's their fifth grand final in 11 seasons. So that's a pretty good strike rate. This is a club that struggled to win at all in the first decade of its existence. We know it's been propelled by an alignment with Fremantle, but they've also developed their young talent over that time. So we'll have a chat to Sam about the Peel Thunder side and how they're feeling about the prelim. Who will they play? Will it be a return date with Claremont or East Perth on a roll? Their reserves last year came from fifth to win a premiership. Can the league side emulate that in 2026? Jacob Lansby, my name. I'd love to hear from you on the show. 0429 913 913 is the text. You can call as well. 9418 7700. As mentioned, Sam Skinner, our guest tonight. Since his side won, I will give rite of passage to Corey Watts. We have a few questions for Corey regarding his participation this weekend. But as a spectator, Corey, how special was Saturday afternoon? Welcome to you.
1: Extremely special. G'day, Jacob. G'day, Mitzi. And to all the listeners out there, it was, we've spoken about it all year, but we've been calling for a good waffle season for some time. And I think 2026 has produced that across the board. And the game of the weekend was just an absolute testament to that. Had absolutely everything, a really good crowd, two traditional clubs going at it in a final, elimination final, the back and forth. And then, yeah, obviously, a hero that emerged in Sam van Diemen, and we were lucky to be on the other side of it. But yeah, that game could have gone either way, and it really did to and fro the whole way through. And hopefully for the spectators, now that the dust has settled, especially the Perth spectators, you can look back on that and being one of the great waffle games in the modern era.
0: Hard to argue with, and we're just talking about it off air, but in the first half, what wasn't spectacular, but gee, there was drama, there was sensationalism in the first quarter. Two key players reported. We'll get to Scott Jones throughout the show. Brandon Parfitt was also reported. Charlie Dean was injured in the collision with Scott Jones. So a key player goes down for the Demons. You knew whoever won, there was a chance that a key player was going to miss the prelim. That's how it's played out. Dean's loss down back certainly hurt Perth. Both teams sort of traded goals in that first half. East Perth opened up a little lead. Perth ran it back. And then the second half was just a wild game of football. Looked like Perth had broken free just before three-quarter time. East Perth started the better in that third quarter. And then the last quarter, the lead changed six times before the final goal from Sam van Diemen, running to the boundary on his non-preferred left foot, the left-foot pocket, and a goal for the ages for Sam van Diemen. Chris Pitsopoulos is probably just about recovered. Demons premiership player. Unfortunately for Perth fans, that defeat condemns them to the longest premiership drought in the history of the waffle. They had equaled Subiaco with 49 years. They now raise the bat for the half century in 2027. Welcome, Mitzi.
2: Good afternoon, Jacob. Watsy. Geez, I'm really looking forward to the cricket season. Oh. It should be a beauty this year. Look, I'm not going to talk too much about the game. Congratulations to East Perth. Congratulations to Perth. I think football was the winner on that game on that weekend. It was a tremendous game of footy. I said to Tony McHale about the 15-minute mark of the last quarter, this is the sort of game where you think a hero is going to emerge. And unfortunately for the Perth supporters, it was Sam van Diemen and not Lockie Patton snapping a goal. So well done to East Perth. Well done to Sam. He kicked a similar goal in the first quarter. So it wasn't that it was a fluke. It was well done. Beautifully picked up on the boundary and finished off with a great goal. As I said, it was a great game. But the thing to me that really stood out to me was the absolute disappointment on the Perth players and the Perth supporters when that siren went. A visibly upset Charlie Constable walking off the ground, and it just shows how much it meant to him as the co-captain of Perth. And it was great to see on in the newspaper on the weekend But he said that's a great learning thing and we're hoping to come back. And I think when you look at it at the end of the day, Jacob, they made an elimination final last year. This year they've gone one step better and had the double chance. Unfortunately for them, they couldn't take advantage of that. But with 40 seconds to go, they're almost in a preliminary final.
0: And they would have given themselves a good chance this week, as East Perth do, of beating Claremont. They pushed them in that qualifying final. It's a bitter pill to swallow. You're not guaranteed to get back again the next year. So, yeah, there'll be some disappointment, no doubt, for Perth. And I thought Constable, if he wasn't the best player on the ground, he was in the top couple. 37 disposals. And someone who's not noted for kicking goals just blazes one from 60 metres that you thought was going to be the match-winning goal and took something special from Sam Van Diemen to trumpet. Corey, I haven't ever heard Sam Van Diemen speak. Well, what sort of a character is he around the club?
1: No, he's a ripper. Brings really good energy and, you know, pretty down-to-earth sort of bloke as well. I mean, he was involved in the state squad earlier in the year as well, so he's recognised in the league as being a real talent. And, yeah, look, he just brings the same thing week in, week out. And I think it's hard for forwards at times. Like, Nick Watson in the AFL is probably someone that does it week in, week out. But, you know, your forward role, sometimes it's pretty unheralded. You might not get near the ball, but we value what Sam brings every single week. He brings pressure, he brings intensity. And when he gets his opportunities, he makes the most of them. So he's certainly someone within the club that, you know, with my time being there, like the amount of goals that he's kicked just out of his ass, so to say, have been incredible. You know, I can think of a couple from pockets and tight angles and, yeah, squeezing through gaps. He is really a talent and is someone that I think will continue to get better with age as he goes on. But, nah, ripper fella, and just couldn't happen to a better bloke to have a moment like that in a big final.
0: It never looked like it was going to miss. I mean, he was running to the boundary, clean pickup. He hit the pack at full pace. The ball fell in his arms through great crumbing and then onto the left boot. Never looked like missing. I saw a few comments on social media. It might have been his mum or a family member have the same surname, saying he's practiced kicking on his non-preferred foot his whole life. So it's something that he has put himself in that position before. And for all youngsters out there, Corey, it's probably a great lesson, isn't it? I mean, he's running to the boundary to try and kick that on his right foot would have been almost impossible. He went to his left and he never looked like missing it.
1: Certainly in that position, you've got to be able to do it on both sides. It just makes you so valuable. You know, if that was me running in, it would have gone out on the full probably or back the opposite direction on my
0: left. If only Mitchie.
1: That's why we look to those small forwards to be crafty. And, yeah, Sammy's obviously put a lot of work into it as well and yeah, absolutely extraordinary player. But, yeah, look, it's all just moments, right? And I thought there were some really good guys on the day. Like you mentioned Chook, and he's just such a good character. Like, Perth are going to be in really good hands having him at the helm, you know, after the game. You know, even had the you know, state of mind to come over to me and check in, when are you back, like what's going on with you, and you know, the congratulations, just so humble. And 37 and a goal, like it's already an incredible stat line, but also to do it on a bung ankle, I'd love to actually find out what he was carrying now that the season's done, because yeah, just incredible to get in week out and lead that club. So with him at the helm, Perth will be right back in and over the next couple of years, and they've got some quality players to come.
0: He played it down last week on the show, but the word was it was quite serious and he'd been carrying it for a few weeks. And even in the last quarter,
2: he was limping.
0: You called it, Mitzi. He came off the ground and he thought, oh, is that it? And he was back out there 5 minutes later kicking brilliant goals. We'll come back to that game and we're going to chat a little bit later to Sam Skinner, as we mentioned, from Peel Thunder. But thought it might be best to talk a bit about the other semi-final too. Peel Thunder winners by 28 points, 13-7-85 to Claremont 8-9-57. Strange game this, because Claremont were actually in front in the third quarter. They were down by four goals at half time, and then they kicked four goals in 8 minutes to start the third quarter and snatch the lead, but then they didn't kick another one. I think at one point they were 8-1 or maybe 8-2. They finished with 8-9, so their goal kicking deserted them. Chatting to a few people, Peel probably didn't play at their best on the day, but neither did Claremont. So both teams have scope for improvement for a potential rematch. Peel are into the grand final. Jaron Carr's been an interesting one this year, Mitzi. He's really improved. Son of Matthew Carr, was playing a bit of Rezzy's football for Peel earlier in the year. Now he's probably one of the first picked, and he might be a Simpson medal smoky in a couple of weeks' time.
2: Well, the last time we saw him, I just love the way he moves across the ground. He's sort of a loper. He gets a lot of the footy. And he certainly looks a talent for a long-term prospect for the Fremantle Dockers. Yeah, look, when you look at it statistically, it was a pretty even game statistically. But as we've seen on a number of occasions, Peel are able to run out a game. And that's their key. They, you know, 50% of the players or more are Dockers trained, so they have that ability to run games out. And, you know, when you've got Wagner and O'Meara and your side and Darcy and McVee and Sherry, you can go through them. But one player who I reckon is going to be not far away next year to play at the next level is Charlie Nicholls. He is a quality player. We've seen him a few times. He's a decent size key forward, and he's going to be important come the grand final. But they just seem to be able to... And that's what I want to ask Sam. They seem to be able to gel with their local players, because I don't believe they train together. So I'm going to ask that question of Sam. How do these players gel so well in a game? And it's a good effort. And now the pressure goes on Claremont. They're going to come up against an East Perth side that would be riding on a high, probably get a few players back, including our man across the studio from me. Now, I'm not saying he's going to play in the first game, but he may play in the first game.
0: Well, who knows?
2: Hey, mate, he'll be playing in the second game, I can tell you that. And they've been 1-1 this year, so all goes for a really good game of footy to come up against whoever wins comes up against Peel in the big one.
0: Did you play on Charlie Nicholls earlier in the year, Corey? Young Key Ford, he's 20. He's kicked 30 goals this year and he missed a chunk of the season.
1: I didn't get him earlier in the year. I think I had Tregenza at that point in time. He tends to be my matchup when we go down to Peel. But I don't know what's going on with Tregenza at the moment. He didn't play on the weekend.
2: Injured.
1: Ankle or something?
0: Yeah, injured his ankle at school, I think.
1: Yeah, right.
0: Working. Yeah, okay. That was what we heard from Ben Hancock. He had surgery, and he's racing the clock to be fit for grand final day. So I'm not sure if he'll get back, to be honest.
1: Yeah, Nicholls, good player, though. Real lead-up traditional player. He's probably got look at the likes of Tracy and Voss. They've got a bit of size on him. It's probably his only thing. But, 20 years old and kicking multiple goals most weeks. He's just a really hard worker, and that's probably the biggest thing with him. He can run all day. He moves up the ground well. He's athletic. Certainly one that we're going to have to put some work into if we can get there in a week's time. But quality player, so whichever team comes up against him in the grand final will need to put some attention into him.
2: Tardrew would have to be, if not the best recruit of the season, pretty close to the best recruit of the season.
0: Could he win the Sandover?
2: Why not?
0: He's only missed one game.
1: Jeremy Sharp's
2: The only one.
0: I don't think he's going to poll too many in the back half, though. He was tagged a fair bit more in the second half. He was in the Dockers team for a few weeks. So my only question mark is whether Sharp gets enough votes early to stave off a few at the end.
2: Yep.
0: And I think Tardrew will poll well. Even if Sharp might get the three, but he might get the two on a few occasions and then get a few threes. I think Tardrew's had a really good year. Sandover's next week, so we might, in the last segment, try and predict what happens.
1: I'll throw a rumour in there that I have heard from an inside source that they were at, WA Footy HQ and did see some graphics of our man Sharp with the Sandover graphics. So there's a bit of insider knowledge for some people that maybe it's already been awarded. I don't know.
0: Well, they will know who's won without a shadow of a doubt.
2: Wow, this is controversy.
0: No,
2: controversy.
0: It really isn't.
2: Controversy.
0: Because a few years ago, someone hit the email send button a little bit early and revealed that Lachlan Delahunty won the Sandover before the count had even happened.
1: Wow.
0: So this wouldn't be a first. You can't bet on the Sandover, and this is why? Because there are too many people who know, and if one person slips it to another person, well, then it becomes a fairly corrupt.
1: Who knows?
2: Investigation will happen. Corey Watts has been able to find out who's won the Sandover medal. Let's wait and see now.
1: Without giving too many predictions, I already think it's a pretty safe bet, at the end of the day. Look, he's the amount of games he kicked two and had 30-plus. He's also, draws the eye in the way that he plays. He runs hard.
2: Speed,
1: he's a bigger-bodied mid. I'm sure they've got a few graphics. They probably whip up a few ahead of time. And my source, I'm not going to give it away, but it's not very reliable.
0: But Brayshaw, good evening.
1: We'll throw a few out there just to stir the pot, and I'm sure someone will run with that on one of the forums somewhere, and we'll take it away.
0: Well, Big Footy or one of those is about to go off. What's that waffle on?
1: Yep,
0: I haven't been in that group for a few years. Thank goodness for that. There's some peanuts in that group, I'm sorry to say. So I'm not in it anymore. But there'll be someone out there who'll take that and run with it. 0429 913 913, if you'd like to join us on the text, you can call as well, 9418 7700. Just on Claremont, so Zach Maymering returned to kick the first two goals in the first 5 minutes. Poor old Judd McVee, who's trying to win back his Freo spot, had two goals kicked on him in the first 4 minutes, and that's probably put pay to any chance of him coming back in, I would think, Mitzi.
2: Yeah, some suggestion that Brandon Walker's ankle injury is not as serious as initially thought, and that he'll be a test. So if he passes that test, you'd think he would come in, stay in the side.
0: Iron Man Corey Wagner, surely.
2: Well, I reckon there's a couple that can come in. Wagner's certainly one. I reckon O'Meara. I think young O'Driscoll spots in danger on the wing. I think you need experience, and O'Meara provides that. So, yeah, it'll be interesting to see which players in that current Peel's team will go out next week.
1: We're excited to speak to our man Skinner later on in the show, just because of it will be really interesting. Like, as much as we're waffle world, we're focused on the waffle. The AFL game on Friday will dictate a lot of what happens for the grand final. And it's going to be interesting to see who's actually eligible. It's probably a question that we'll have to ask. In terms of, you might have the answer.
0: I've got a list, but I want to check with him first, because I read the ruling today. Now, Jager O'Meara played last week. That was his fifth game. However, it says it specifies qualifying games, which would suggest home and away, and he only played four in the home and away. So does the final count as his fifth game, or do you only count the four in the regular season? So it's a question mark against Jager O'Meara, who's played five, but one of those is a final. Corey Wagner hasn't played enough games. Judd McVeigh hasn't played enough games. Mason Cox hasn't played enough games. And not that Sam Sturt was going to be considered because of injury, but he also hasn't played enough games. So they're all unavailable. If Freo are eliminated this week, none of them can be considered for selection in the grand final.
2: But Sean Darcy is available.
0: He is. He's played enough games. Right. However, he's under an injury cloud.
2: Yeah.
0: So he didn't finish the game. And we broke this on breakfast yesterday because it wasn't reported by any major news organisation, Bar Sport FM. So he's in a bit of doubt. He had a knee-on-knee with Ollie Eastland in the last quarter, and I think he was getting some scans, and he'll have a light week on the training track. So I don't think he'll be considered for Fremantle, but if he wants to get up for the grand final, he might have to pass a fitness test. So watch this space, because Mason Cox can't come back. If Freo are eliminated, he can't come back and play in the final either, because he hasn't played enough games. So that could be decisive. It could be no ruckman. If East Perth make it, could just be some tall forwards going up against each other, I think.
1: Well, a lot rides on that Friday night game, and I think that's something that everyone's got to keep in mind. You know, obviously, a lot of people are backing Fremantle in at the AFL level, but, you know, if Geelong happen to get up, it's going to shake it up a fair bit. And then you've got to ask the question too, you know, how many can they play? There's a lot that goes into that as well. I think we've sort of spoken about this earlier in the year, that I think it's just between Peel and Freo to decide who plays where. It's more of a handshake, as opposed to something written down in stone. But, you know, players as well, like player movements, some guys might know that they're going to go somewhere else, do different things. Other clubs might tell them that they don't want them to play because of risk injury. A lot can happen if Freo don't progress in the finals, and it'd be a really interesting look to then what the grand final looks like. So I know a lot of people out there are still rowing the Peel boat, that it's probably going to be a whitewash and it's already a foregone conclusion, but there's quite a lot to play out in this season, and this season's had everything, so I would not be surprised for another turn at some point.
0: Absolutely. There's plenty of twists and turns. Someone who's across WA footies just flicked me a message saying finals games don't count, so Jager O'Meara is not eligible to play in the grand final if, that's a big if Fremantle are eliminated this week. So whether it's Claremont or East Perth, they'll certainly be looking at some of those names that are not qualified if Freo are eliminated. Let's head to the Lions. I think this is your man, Con from Coogee. Mitzi, have you spoken to Con in the last week or two?
2: No, I haven't spoken to Con at all, so I don't know what he's got in mind.
0: G'day, Con.
3: G'day, how you going, boys?
2: G'day, Con.
3: G'day, Chris. Congratulations, Corey, on your win last week. But, Mitzi, just one thing. What do you do when you're up with about, 30 seconds to go? What do you do?
2: Oh, you got to
3: put up the wall and you man up.
2: That's right, Con, and they didn't.
3: No, so they pay the price, right?
2: Yep, they certainly do. They should have paid the price. They shouldn't have paid that price, because earlier on, they've had a 13-point lead, Con, and in the first 12 seconds, East Perth kick a goal, and then in 6 minutes, they've put that 13-point lead is gone. So you look at that last quarter, there was opportunities everywhere to try and, hold a lead. But no, well done to East Perth, Con. We can't say anything. You probably kicked a goal right in the dying seconds in your career.
3: Yeah, I did, but it was the round ball.
0: Well, I actually believe...
3: Listen...
0: Sorry, go on.
3: No, go on.
0: Oh, well, I was going to say that RSPCA have actually been on the phone to Perth and said, you can't hold a lead, so we're going to have to suspend you from walking any canines anytime soon.
3: Yeah, the four-legged type, right?
0: Yes.
3: Corey, you'll be in the ruck next week, will you?
1: Oh, don't know about that. I've got to try and get a game first, Con. See how we go.
0: Well, that's the whisper, though, Con. That's the whisper, that he's coming back as a ruckman, second life as a ruckman.
3: Yeah.
2: Mate, I'm sitting next to him, Con, and he's 6'5", so he could easily ruck.
1: Can't
3: jump. Are you sitting on your chair, Mitzi, or half of it?
2: I'm standing, and I still can't get to him.
0: Mitzi's very low to the ground, Con, as you well know. Thanks for your call.
2: See you, mate.
3: No worries. See you, boys.
0: That's Con from Coogee on the open line. You can join him, 9418 7700. Now, a bit of shade been thrown on the text. It was probably Brett Rapone who leaked the Sandover medal. We're just throwing out names, apparently. I've gone Brayshaw.
1: This room is going to take legs pretty quick, isn't it? Before we know it, it's going to be...
0: Waffle on. They're going to cancel the Sandover. Yeah. Free our boy Scotty Jones. Intent was not to hurt the player, but eyes on the ball. Up the mighties. Jeez. Off the text.
1: I've just about made a pledge to not talk about this tonight because it's
0: Well, it's because if he gets off, you won't get picked. You're a ruckman.
1: Not that. No, I don't know. It's just such a hard line. Like, you've got all the gradings, don't you, in terms of like how they assess it. It's something to do with high grade and careless and all the different things. The hard part for me is that it feels like at times it's the outcome that gets judged as opposed to the action. Yeah. And they'll say it's not. But, I don't know, the Parfitt one got thrown out. I couldn't believe that one got thrown out because that looked like intent, but then there was no repercussions on the back of it. So it's because of impact, right? Like, it's something to do with high-grade impact, and that's the resulting action, but that's also what gets judged harshly. So the thing is, they've got a whole rubric for this stuff, and they show it to us at the beginning of the season. You know, low-grade, low-impact, low-intent, and they just fit whatever it is, and then there's corresponding weeks to where it sits in the bracket. So
0: careless conduct, high impact, high contact. That's why it's come back with the grading and the result that it has. Three matches. You knew it was going to be at least two, probably three, when it went to the tribunal, because most incidents that are of that level of scale are not revealed by the MRP. It goes to the tribunal for that outcome. So East Perth are appealing. That appeal will be heard tomorrow night at 6 p.m. And I don't know if their best chance is to get it downgraded. I don't see a circumstance where Scott Jones walks out, pardon the pun, scot-free, and he's available to play this week. But maybe their best-case scenario is to get it back to 1 week and hope that he's available for a grand final if they qualify. Look, it's amazing to read the narrative, Mitzi. So Perth people say, good, he should be suspended. He took out our best key defender. We wouldn't have lost the game if Charlie Dean was playing. And East Perth fans say, you can't. He got the ball. It wasn't a deliberate act. I agree it wasn't a deliberate act, but the fact that Dean was knocked out means that he cops his whack. Pardon the pun again.
2: Yeah, well, and it was a blue card. I have to say it's the first time I've seen a blue card issued in a game. So that in itself, I suppose, makes it very difficult for Scotty to get it downgraded. At best, it has to be only downgraded by one.
0: To two, which doesn't help him.
2: And that doesn't help him. But that would be a shame because he is a fair player and has been a great servant of the Waffle competition. So, but these things have happened in the past. Murray Cooper got bloody suspended for throwing a ball at an umpire and missed it, and he missed the grand final.
1: It is hard because I sort of look at, like, if it was in season and he got 3 weeks, I'd probably be like, oh, yeah, I can see it somewhat. But, yeah, it's just because it's finals. But I guess that's the thing, right? Like, that's just you don't change the outcome based on the importance of the game. And, yeah, the match review panel obviously do what they can. So, yeah, look, I think we are appealing it, obviously. I think that's already been pretty well known. And, yeah, see what comes of it. You couldn't imagine that it goes to just gets written off or a reprimand off 3 weeks. Yeah. So, unless there's some damning evidence behind it. But that's the game of football, unfortunately. And, yeah, look, fingers crossed as a player that Jonesy can get it down to a week and be eligible to play in a grand final. But, yeah, there'd be a bit in it. It's a hard one. Look, I view it and I think he's going for the ball and it just all gets a bit crossed up. But other people will tell me that I'm silly and I'm biased and that there was malice behind it. So it's a tough call and leave it to the professionals to sort it out.
0: I tell you what, if Tom Percy, who's an East Perth board member, he's the legal representation for Scott Jones. If he gets Scott Jones off, not only will they build a statue, there'll be a shrine of Tom Percy QC down there at Leaderville. it might be KC these days, isn't it, rather than
2: QC? He's a KC.
0: Because
2: yeah.
0: of the King, yep. Late Queen's gone. But, yeah, either way, whatever his official title is, they'll build a shrine of him down there at Leaderville if East Perth do get Scott Jones off scot-free. His father played for Perth.
2: Yes.
0: So
2: I know. His
0: Demons
2: father.
0: Faithful have turned on the Joneses all of a sudden.
2: No, his dad was a great player too. So he'd be pretty nervous tonight, waiting the outcome of that tribunal hearing.
0: All right, let's get to a break. We will talk a bit more about East Perth Perth and the prelim final coming up this weekend, but let's talk about Peel on the other side of the break. Sam Skinner's going to join us, the head of footy, as the Thunder prepare for another grand final Sunday week.
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0: back to the show. There's plenty of texts coming through, particular strong views on the Scott Jones suspension. It's going to an appeal tomorrow night, 6 p.m, so we should have an answer by the end of training to find out whether Scott Jones is available. I'm sure he'll be named when the teams are released tomorrow night. He has to be because he's innocent till proven guilty, but the outcome at the moment is 3 weeks, and we'll see if Scott Jones can have that wiped from the record or whether it stands. We'll find out tomorrow. Jacob Lansbier, Corey Watts, Chris Mitsopoulos, your team tonight. Thanks again to Erwin Edlinger, Effective Property Solutions, last week. It was lovely to be on location. Nice to be back in the studio tonight. About to be joined by Sam Skinner. But you can join us too, 0429 913 913. And call too, as we just heard from Con before the break. The number to call is 9418 7700. Quite a remarkable run for the Peel Thunder Football Club. This is their fifth grand final in 11 seasons. They've won three flags in that time. This is a club that in its early years struggled to win games, let alone contend for premierships. There's no doubt that the alignment has strengthened their claims, but they've also built a very strong local contingent. One of the major reasons for that is good governance off the field, and one of the people doing the hard yards is Sam Skinner, the head of footy, and he joins us here on Waffle World to chat about their ascent to another grand final win over Claremont at the weekend. G'day, Sam.
1: Hey, Jacob. Hey, Chris and Corey. Hope we're all going well. And yeah, thanks for having me on tonight.
0: We're just talking off air about how quickly a season goes. You know, you put all the hard yards in over summer, get everyone ready for round one, and then the rhythm of the season takes over. But there's only a couple of weeks left, and you're the first team into the grand final. What are the emotions?
1: Yeah, no, it has gone really quick. It was just staying off air before to yourself. Felt like we were talking about the season ahead a few weeks ago. But no, it's been a really enjoyable year. I think our reserves, as we've spoken about earlier, have really taken big strides compared to previous years. And obviously our league side, after a bit of a drop-off last year, has rebounded. And we're really happy with how consistent the season's gone. Obviously a few hurdles early on and some competitive hit-outs. And I guess the emotions now is a massive sigh of relief getting through that game. I think Claremont, the last sort of 5 or 6 years in particular, there wouldn't be many games where it was more than a goal either way. So to get through that game, it was a really physical game, and I think the calmness and the maturity of the group was exciting. And I think the emotions post-match in the change rooms, all the families and friends and upstairs afterwards was really good. But we've reset pretty quick and we're back down to business and back down the funnel, as we say, to get ready for next Sunday.
2: Sam, Chris here. Congratulations on the team making another grand final. Just for our listeners, Sam, is it correct that your locally produced players don't at all train with the Fremantle listed players? And if that is so, it's a testament to the coaching staff that when they turn up on the ground on a Saturday, there's no indication that that's a problem because they seem to gel so well.
1: Yeah, hi Chris. Yeah, thanks for that. Yeah, no, you're right. It's been built by a number of years. I think Jeff Valentine was the senior coach, obviously, after Cam Shepherd. And Matt Rosa was the footy manager as well before myself. And I think the foundation, those two or three people led, even with now Reedy for the last couple of years, has been really good. The connection between the playing groups has been a naturally formed one, and they catch up socially. Sometimes I do Sunday recovery together, just informally, or go for a coffee in the off season. So, a side note to that would be our line coaches are really well connected with our own development coaches down here at Peel. So they have a sort of check in on a Monday or Tuesday between the two of them, which means, for example, Tendall Mozungu, who's our backline coach, who can't make it to Peel training, will communicate with our development coach. So I guess a backline player like a Sean Hunter can get some really clear feedback on what's important for him to execute his role. So, yeah, a number of great people have built that, and now our players are doing it from their end as well, which has been fantastic.
0: You mentioned Sean Hunter there. Unfortunately, he got injured in the game, hurt his arm. It doesn't sound good. Sounds like it could be a fracture, and he probably won't play in the grand final.

0: final. A likely replacement? Is there someone putting their hand up?
1: Yeah, obviously really unfortunate news for Shawnee. Played a really, really consistent year after coming into the side this year, and yeah, he's done a good job of the arm. He'll be out for the rest of the year, and I think the way he plays is a bit like a Michael Selwood before he got drafted to the Bulldogs. He's quite very courageous, and yeah, we're sort of surprised. Nothing serious has happened this year with the way he plays, but I think from a replacement point of view, we do have a lot of depth in the squad. Guys like a Tristan Bryce is returning from injury. Obviously, Corey Jagenda has a few hurdles to tick off to be available for selection. Even other guys who have been chipping away throughout the year, if we're up 5 to 10, we feel like we can come in and play a role. But yeah, we'll just sort of get through until next Thursday night when Reedy picks the team.
2: Also, Sam, who is your recruiter? Now, is that you, Sam? Because how did you come up finding someone like Lockie Tardrew? I mean, that was outstanding recruiting, because I said it off air earlier, if not the best, one of the best recruits of the 2026 season.
1: Yeah, no, Tard's been amazing person and amazing player. I actually, for myself, I spent a bit of time living in Victoria, different parts, and maybe 5 years ago, for 3 to 4 years, parts of Albury, then Bendigo, then in Melbourne, so sort of getting involved in local footy. I worked in local footy and love working in the community aspect of it all, and got to know a few people. I didn't get to know Lockie personally, but I did know a lot about him and learned a lot about him. And when I came over the Peel, and when I seen, obviously, experienced people like a Blair Bell and a Brady Gray move on, I thought, yeah, we do need a strong leader. And I had a chat to Lockie, and yeah, straight away I realised he had a desire to move over to the beautiful place of WA, which is a massive attraction for all players to move over to Perth to play football. It's a great place to live and to work and experience life, and he wanted to do that. And lucky enough for us, he was keen to live down our way and then play for a club and be a good leader. But yeah, the recruiting side is a part I do enjoy, along with the retainment of local players. It's a really enjoyable part of the role. And yeah, Lockie's come in and done exactly what we hoped for, but I think everyone can agree he's exceeded expectations and just been a great person.
3: Sam, Corey Watts here, mate. I'm just curious around how you'll approach the bye this week. Obviously, the reserves did well to make the finals but knocked out early. Do you have some guys that will continue to train on? Is there a scope that you'll look to do some stuff with the Freo boys? How's that going to play out for you guys to make sure that you've got that match fitness over this weekend to be prepared the best you can for the grand final next week?
1: For this weekend, we'll still get a session in. We will spend some time with the Fremantle players who will be available to train after not playing Friday night. So we're still working through what time we'll train and how that will look and the training loads, that sort of thing. The experts will get to Reedy and talk about that sort of thing. But from our end, yeah, we'll connect with the available Fremantle guys on Saturday. And yeah, so Tuesday, Thursday this week, business as usual, and same as next week.
0: I ask this question on behalf of Corey, because he's already got East Perth in the grand final. Is Corey Tregenza going to be available for the granny? Because that's his likely matchup on the day.
1: Yeah, it would be a good one to watch, those two strong units going at it. But Corey's got a few hurdles to tick off. He is doing everything he can. He's done everything he can the last 4 weeks to put himself up for selection if the opportunity was to present, and the opportunity now will present for the grand final. So himself and our high performance manager Meg are doing everything they can to make sure if he is available for selection, he's available to fully play, to play full minutes, and to be well and truly ready to go. So he's got an important session to get through this weekend, and then it's just a sort of a day by day thing to see if he's going to be available. Then it's up to Reedy if he wants to pick the big fella and I guess who's available as well from our whole team perspective.
0: There'll be a real push for spots. Now, of course, you have to be fluid and you have to look at what's happening with Fremantle with available players. So Fremantle are eliminated Friday night. Just confirm these names for me if you can. Corey Wagner, Judd McVie, Sam Sturt, Mason Cox and Jager O'Meara all haven't qualified. I know Mason hasn't played for a while, but none of those players have qualified. That's right, if Freo are eliminated?
1: Yeah, that's correct. Yeah, it's under the rules. You have to play 6 for the home and away season, and then 2 within the last 8 of the year. So all those guys have have fallen short of that number. So, yeah, that information is correct. If it goes that way, Freo come out on Friday night.
0: And Sean Darcy didn't finish the game on Saturday. It might have been a precaution, and it might be best directed at Joe Bridie at Freo. But have you got any word on his fitness?
1: I don't have any word. No, that would definitely be a Joe Bridie question. Yeah, all I know is that what I've seen in the medical report, he obviously pushed through the game, and yeah, it was a great sign to see himself get through and in good spirits post match. So we'll wait and see for I guess this weekend with Freo.
3: And Sam, obviously, a lot of listeners will want to know the answer to this one as well. But hypothetically, if Freo are to be knocked out this week, what is the arrangement for the grand final in terms of Freo-listed players that can be selected? Because it's our understanding that it's more a mutual agreement between Peel and Fremantle around the eligibility and how many they can play. But how would you guys approach that one if the results do go that way?
1: Yeah, no, that's a good question, and we're more than happy to talk through it. We're quite transparent with these sorts of things. In terms of if Fremantle were to fall out of the final series this Friday night, it would be a maximum of 12 Fremantle qualified players to play in the grand final. And if Fremantle are to win and progress through and play the weekend after, then it's just based off how many are available for that particular weekend. So if there's 16 Fremantle players available to play that weekend, then it'll be a maximum of 13. If there's 17 available, it'll be a maximum of 14. And it stays at 14. Even if there's 18 available, it's 14. So it's a bit of a sliding scale, but the main thing is, if Freo are to be out of finals, then the Waffle do have a rule, which is a Waffle rule that it can't be any more than 12.
0: There's a few guys on Fremantle's list that have played a fair bit of reserves footy this year. I think of a Leon Kickett in particular. He's shown glimpses, but he's one who could probably put his hand up at different times. So there are a few guys there waiting in the wings if an opportunity presents itself.
1: Yeah, definitely. That's back onto the point you made before about Sean Hunter. Same with Ollie Murphy. He's had a quite a strong year as well. He's played a bit of reserves football with the alignment and that sort of opportunity piece. And correct, Leon Kickett's been quite good to watch, actually, coming up and playing a bit of league footy. Had some moments where he's changed the game. He spent some time as a midfielder on the wing, and he's got a bright future. I think the way he sees the game and change it is really exciting. So I think depth-wise, we have some guys who can play the role, which is all we need, guys to come in and just execute what the team needs.
2: Last question from me, Sam. One player that really seems to have stepped up this year, and he's played a bit of reserves footy, but his last half of the season, he looks an impressive type, is Jaron Carr. He's getting a lot of the footy, and seeing him a couple of weeks ago, geez, he's a beautiful mover across the ground.
1: Yeah, it's a great story, I think. Jaron played a bit of reserves footy, even in his draft year, and found himself onto a list, which is a great story just for Waffle footballers, that if you do play good reserves football, it does get noticed. I think Humphreys at Geelong is another example, and he did play a bit of league footy that year, and even last year, a bit up and down with league and reserves. This year started the season in the reserves and built his way up, and he's just really grown with confidence and time. He spent some time on ball, I think, over the weekend. He took some really strong contested marks and exceptional character. Sorry, I do mean, the way he responds to the setbacks, the times where he's played reserves, he comes down one of the most positive guys in the group. He gets a post-match award. He speaks really well in front of the whole club and thanks sponsors, and a great role model for all of our sort of young players at the club. So to see him sort of flourish back in the year is a real testament to who he is and the work he's put in.
0: Well said. Sam Skinner's with us, footy manager at Peel Thunder. They're into the grand final. They'll find out who they play on Sunday and the prelim with Claremont hosting East Perth. Ben Hancock, we had him on the show yesterday. Been a great stalwart, premiership captain, dual premiership player, games record holder, an ornament to Peel footy. He mentioned himself that he's probably weighing up his future. Have you had discussions with Ben what next year might look like?
1: Yeah, Ben is obviously a legend of the club, and he earns the right to take as much time as he wants to make a decision. We actually haven't had a good chat. We usually wait till the back end of the year and talk through these things. He's someone that we all know and respect really well, so he'll have the full autonomy to make that decision himself. We're really obviously mindful to, just to let him concentrate on his footy and perform. And so I think those discussions will be had post-season. I personally think he can keep playing on. He's built into the year really well. He's been playing his role, moved down back, but he's been really consistent. So someone like him, yeah, we're really comfortable just to let him focus week to week. And if he is to be another premiership player, it'd be a great story of perseverance. He actually missed out on the first grand final. Played most of the year and came out, and then he came back the year after, and now he's going into another grand final. So I think his story is one that we tell all of our young players about.
0: Absolutely. 195th game in the grand final. So I don't know if the lure of 200 might see him go on, but I know he's got a second child on the way, so life off the field might take over. Is this a week, Sam, you find out how many people in your circle love waffle footy? Do you get asked for grand final tickets and boxes and whatnot? Is this a week where your phone goes berserk?
1: Yeah, it's blown up a little bit. I think Daniel Bandy's phone probably blown up a little bit more than mine. So I reckon next week it'll ramp up a bit more. Working with the Waffle Operations team, they've been great to communicate things. But, yeah, there's been a few people come out of the woodwork to come down and get a few tickets and come down and support the crew. I think we're going to have a good contingent of our women's players and our Colts and 14s and 15s Academy come down along with our supporters. So we're sort of trying to have things in place for that to make sure it's going to be a good turnout. But, yeah, looking forward to what's to come.
0: Well, we wish you well. Sam, who are you going to play? That's my final question. And present company clearly listening on keenly. Who do you think you'll play in the grand final?
1: Yeah, you've got me on the spot there. That's a good one. That's a very hard one to answer because East Perth have stood up in big games the last couple of years, got themselves to two grand finals, and Claremont have been around the mark all year. So I reckon it's going to probably go to extra time, and then I'll probably can't pick it from there. I might be busy. I might miss the final result.
2: Good answer, Sam. Good answer.
0: Very diplomatic answer. Just hope they smash each other and there's a few wounded players at the end. That's all you're barracking for.
1: It will be a physical contest. There's no doubt about it. So wish them both all the best.
0: Should be a fantastic game, as will the grand final. Sam, best of luck. Thanks for joining us tonight.
1: Thanks, gents. Appreciate it. Have a good week. Thank you.
0: Sam Skinner, footy boss at Peel Thunder, joining us. Only been in the role a couple of years, but has had a fair bit of success already on his watch. Take you over for Matt Roser.
2: Yes, nice bloke too. I met him at the Peel ground on a couple of occasions. Always comes up and has a chat.
0: Don't know how old he is. He wouldn't be much older than 30.
2: He'd be younger than Watsy.
0: Oh, Corey's he's a veteran now, Corey.
2: Corey's a veteran at 24. What are you, 24?
0: How many games 25. Have you played? 110?
3: No. Still haven't hit the 100. I'm at 94.
2: Oh, it looks like he'll be on for another couple of...
0: He's almost done more Waffle Worlds than he's played games. That's quite a record.
3: I know. Sam was good then, though. He spoke well.
2: Yeah,
3: and didn't hide anything away. There it is for everybody out there listening, Peel.
0: Just bank up that audio. It's there now. Yeah. It's on public record.
3: We've got that in case, next week for our Onion and they play 18. We'll go, Sam, you said, mate.
0: Yeah, we can hold him to account, can't we? Rod says, I'm a Geelong fan this week. Save the Waffle.
2: Go home, Rod.
0: Come on.
2: Stay home.
0: I also hope whoever wins the prelim also wins the grand final so we can have six winners in 6 years. He's got all his statistical information worked out, Rod.
3: I like it, Rod.
2: I don't think there is a better Waffle supporter than Rod from Success.
0: Gee, you'll put a few offside. Wayne from South Amantle. Con from Coogee won't call back next week.
2: Well, if they have eight memberships in the eight Subi. Clubs... Eight clubs, then they can
3: eight
2: qualify.
3: Clubs, all the president lunches. Yeah. Oh, he's got the stats to back him up.
2: Gives us a good cake when he's at a ground where we're at.
0: Does he what?
2: Number one man. Good on you, Rod.
0: Good man. All right, let's clear a break. We'll come back and we'll just tidy up on East Perth, and then we'll preview the preliminary final and try and find a winner on the other side of this.
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0: one of the best weeks of the year. Preliminary final week, the grand final special, but the most desperate game is the one to get there when a couple of teams are jostling for that final spot in the grand final. Waffle World, Jacob Lansby, Corey Watts, Chris Mitsopoulos. Mitzi doesn't really want to talk about Perth, East Perth. But Corey, I'll ask you, because you weren't out there, you're on the sidelines, you have no control over what happens. How dramatic was that last quarter? Where does that game rate as far as games you've seen in the history of the Waffle?
1: It's the best game I've seen in the Waffle, I reckon, easily, just with the back and forth and all the moments within it. And I just thought both teams just brought such good contest to the game. And when they both streamed forward, like, it was in space, they hit targets, the skills were pretty good going forward. And yeah, just that last quarter especially, I was actually standing behind the Perth goals, yelling some stuff out to my fellow backs and trying to give whatever support I could. But I just about couldn't watch the last 10 minutes. You know, we hit the lead. I'm like, all right, we're on here. Charlie Cunston will come through, bombs one out from 60. We lost Brad Fullgrab in the third quarter as well, and that's probably something that's gone a little bit unnoticed from that game. And I thought that Schlenschlag and a couple of the bigger forwards for Perth started to prove a little bit of a problem for us, just one-on-one at times, and there were some crucial goals there too. But to our credit, that last moment, I know Con gave a bit of tongue-in-cheek before on the phones about manning up and whatnot, but I think the number was something like 11 exits from Perth, and we rebounded 11 to go back inside to give that final opportunity to Sammy. So I just thought the grit in that game showed by both sides. And look, I think, as if I was unbiased and I wasn't an East Perth man, I think anyone would walk away from that game, and whichever way the result went would be satisfied in the outcome, simply just because of the back and forth. So yeah, so many ups and downs, but I think both sides have showed that, you know, they've got some quality behind them. And I know Perth are rumoured to have a couple leaving, like the likes of Parford and a few others, but you know, they'll be strong again next year and are only going to continue to get better. And you know what, when Perth are up in finals, it's good for the competition. And I think you guys said that on your broadcast, like the crowd that was there, the support, it just had such a good atmosphere. I was pretty jealous of not being able to be out there. It was unreal.
2: Yeah, three quarter time, the huddle around Perth, you could just hear the roar. I mean, they're 13 points up, and there was this high expectation that, you know, here's a chance for the Demons. But, Corey, I know you've been pushing hard for young Axel Walsh to get in the team. Now, he didn't do a lot, but he did two fantastic, good contested marks in that last quarter when it counted. He is certainly a kid of the future. And the other kid who really shows some composure is young Galooney. You've said that to us before, that this kid's got a bit. And he's got great composure, kicked a couple of goals, and he just uses the ball well.
1: Yeah, oh, 100%, mate. Like, I think for a lot of those boys, like, I'll start with Axel, just in the sense of, you know, I think in a big game like that, it's pretty easy to overthink. And I think what shows through for him as a quality player is that when the game was on the line and there's no room for thinking, his natural ability just came out and absolutely shone. Like, to step a guy around the mark and then bomb one back in after an intercept mark, like, doing that at the age of 17 is just insane. And then, yeah, Andre, absolute talent, so much speed for us on the outside. And look, I think the thing as well for us at the moment at East Perth, like, the names that aren't playing, and I think you guys rattled them off, so I won't go through them all, but, you know, Wilcox, Scott, Wright, there's so many players within those names that, you know, aren't out there at the moment that would probably be shoo-ins in our regular side when they're fit. So for the young guys in our team that have been performing the way they are, and, you know, we're obviously on a bit of a run from fifth at the moment, just so impressive. And young, like, there's a lot that are under the age of 22 and are playing really, really good footy. And I think it's been a highlight of the final series, to be honest, across a few grades. Claremont are the same this week with some of their stars in Heath Mallady and, you know, a few that are running around for them too. So yeah, future's bright for the Waffle, and it's very exciting.
0: Well, Axel Walsh will remember his debut. No doubt about that. What a game to play, and he'll tell his grandkids about that in 50, 60 years' time. Just to tidy up on this game, because I know Mitzi's keen to never talk of it again, this was Ross McQueen on Monday on Sports Breakfast talking about the win.
3: Every team's hoping you can have those moments, I guess, and you can find a way to set up the whole year with structures, if you like, and you talk about character, and you talk about sticking to your process and believing and playing to your talents. And the last couple of weeks, the boys have been able to dig in and find a way. Like, both games have been a little bit different. The one at South Fremantle was really quite a low scoring affair and really strong contested like that. there was still a very strong contest on the weekend against Perth, but the scoring opened up a bit. I think both teams had times where they really thought they were in control of the game and then got away, and Perth, to their credit, in the third quarter were all over us, and glad the siren went when it did then as well. So, no, really pleased with we've managed to find a win, but now we move on and we'll do a review tonight and recovery tonight and plan for Claremont on Sunday.
0: A wonderful coach, Ross McQueen, speaking after that win over the Demons. Commiserations to Mark Stone and Perth, and hopefully they can go a couple of steps further next year. Right, preliminary final weekend. Just to note, the Colts in the reserves. So Swans are through in the reserves, and they'll play the winner of East Perth, West Perth at Revo Fitness Stadium. East Fremantle are through in the Colts, and they'll play either South Fremantle or Claremont as they meet in the preliminary final of the youngsters. In the league, it is for a second straight year, Claremont and East Perth. This time it's at Revo Fitness Stadium. Last year it was at Leaderville. It was a wet, wild, windy day. Mitzi, I think you'd already left at that point for Italy. But, gee, it was quite an occasion. And Corey Watts saved the day with a last-gasp effort at half-back from memory. Will you be out there, Corey Watts, to be the hero again?
1: Unfortunately, I don't have a say in that, to be honest, Jacob. So, yeah, I've been training, and look, we'll put the hand up this week to be eligible. And, yeah, you got to leave it to the coaching staff. I'd love to give more info, but because the game's on Sunday, I actually don't know a lot. They'll delay selection and give a bunch of guys a lot longer. So I'm sure there's some other names that we're all probably sweating on, but I don't really have the answers to them tonight either. Gave you a bit last week, but got no goods this week, unfortunately.
0: Probably got a talking to, Mitzi, I would have thought, from the club after giving away everyone. Status last week, fit or unfit, so probably won't be saying much tonight. Look, I wanted to just play this quickly, and we've played this already once this year, but these are words that I reckon will ring in Ollie Eason's head this week, and maybe some of his teammates. This was Ollie Eason last October, about this time of year and Claremont's inability to handle the occasion. Doesn't want to play for me, which is disappointing, because I do want to play it before we go. But Mitzi, your thoughts on this game? Claremont clearly have, over the last few years, struggled to win the games that matter. How do they go this time around?
2: I think it'll be a really tight game of footy. I think Claremont have made the right changes in the structure, in the sense that they've got some good young kids in there. And as much as I lauded Galooney and Axel Walsh, this kid, Heath Melody, is going to be a superstar. And I hate to say that about a young kid, because he's got a long way to go, but just what I've seen of him, he's going to be a real prospect. And young Gale. So they've got some difference in their team that I like. And interestingly, Claremont won it at Leaderville, and East Perth won at Revo Fitness. So East Perth will go there knowing that they can. And I know what East Perth will want to do. They'll want to play that hard, tough, contested footy, really pressure Claremont into a game where they feel that they're under pressure all the time. That's what East Perth are good at. East Perth had 132 marks in that game in round 7, so they can play the keep it off when it matters, and they can also play hard contested footy when it matters. It's going to be a close game. I'm really looking forward to watching this. For East Perth, it's going to be, Jones, is it going to be Walsh and Quick?
0: And Watts.
2: And Watts. Now, Watts is going to play fullback. He's going to take Gowdy. Okay. There's no doubt about that.
0: Well, what happens when Gowdy goes into the ruck? He can just go up with him.
2: Watts will follow him to centre-half back, then go back.
0: Okay.
2: But Sebit Quick, Wattsy, has really shown particularly in the last halves of the last two games, when his mind is switched on, he's done some really good stuff in the second half of games in the last 2 weeks.
1: I think he's really come into his own this year in general. During the season, he's been really strong, actually taking some really good contested marks, which wasn't really a hallmark of his game in previous seasons, and especially his time at Peel. And yeah, look, I think coming off a list, and you know, he had an injury there as well, like it just takes a little while to find your groove, and I think he started to really get back to his best form, and he's a crucial piece for us on the weekend. So yeah, energizes in the middle a little bit, so yeah, it's going to be interesting to see how it plays out.
0: All right, I've got this Ollie Eason quote, which will hang over Claremont. They're aware of their finals record, and Ollie put it on the agenda last year.
3: It's always a hard one to reflect. Like, I feel like when you look at our year, I feel like we had, like, you know, we have the list, we got the talent to win a premiership, and we always miss key moments in big stages. So for me, I feel like we probably came in the year making a prelim and having a consistent year, but I feel like it was a bit of another wasted year. We're striving for premierships here, and I feel like we're probably not tough enough in the big moments, and we've got a lot of players that need to step up in that way. And yeah, when I look back at it, probably just knowing the list we have and the talent we have, I feel like we're probably we've wasted a few years, and that's probably harsh on the group, harsh on us, but that's just what we strive for. We strive for the best, and, yeah, we want to be winning premierships for this great club.
0: Well, they have to win Saturday, or Sunday, rather, to actually achieve or give themselves the chance of achieving a premiership this year. So, again, Claremont find themselves in a must-win clash. I think, sorry, Corey, that Claremont will win this time. There's something different about Claremont for me this year, and I think that might be too good for East Perth. He'll be very gallant right to the end.
2: Don't you love the honesty? That was fantastic. I mean, you don't normally hear that from players these days. Oh, boy, it's a hard one. I think I will go for Claremont.
0: Well, Corey's basically won the tipping. If East Perth win, not only will they be in the grand final, but he will have won the tipping because he's too clear. So, again, the best I can hope for is a draw because I'm now 2 points behind. Mitzi, I won't say how many points you've got, but
2: still
0: you can't win.
2: The bronze medal.
0: Very true. East Perth, by how many, Corey?
1: I couldn't even tell you.
0: It doesn't matter.
1: We'll take anything. But, look, it's going to be a tough game. Claremont are just such a quality side and have been for such a long time. So, just excited to watch the contest on the weekend and, wish them the very best. And hopefully the fans turn out in droves and give us some support away, and should be a ripping game. Can't wait.
0: Will be a beauty. Mitzi, see you there.
2: Yeah, will do.
0: Corey, hope to see you out there on the ground.
1: See how we go. Appreciate it.
0: Should be a ripper. Prelim final weekend. We're looking forward to it Sunday from Revo Fitness Stadium, Claremont and East Perth for a spot in the grand final for 2026. Thanks for your company. Thanks to Sam Skinner. We'll catch you next week for our final Waffle World. We didn't get to the sand over, but we already know who's won. Jeremy Sharp. Catch you next Monday night.

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1: A little boy, what did you call him?
2: 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Been pretty good graft around his name, something a little bit different.
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0: Hello, this is John Townsend. For the past 22 years, I've been the chief cricket writer at the West Australian. And for much of that time, and in every state and territory across the country, I have sat alongside the voice of cricket to cover the West Australian team. Colin Minson, we're looking back at your life in sport. What a life it's been. But you've got some challenges at the moment, haven't you? You've got a health issue that's come up in recent times. What can you tell us about it?
1: Yeah, thanks, John. Yeah, 10th of August 2021, our world went upside down. I went and gave blood, and 2 hours later I got a phone call from the doctor to say that I had leukaemia, which is probably one of the worst things that anybody could get in a phone call. I actually felt that particular phone call just like that. I'd been hit in the head with a Dennis Lilly bouncer without a helmet on. But, mate, I've had a lot of support from many, many, many people giving me encouragement, and we're just fighting it. I've got some very good doctors that are giving me a lot of strong medication, and hopefully I'll be around to annoy a lot of people for a few more years.
0: You've annoyed people for a long while, but you've inspired people for probably even longer. 50-plus years in sport, both as a player, and we can talk about your playing career. That might not take as long as some of the other things, but you've had a great role as an administrator at club level. You've been involved in footy and cricket. You've been a player-manager, and in the last 30 years, as I said, you've been the voice of West Australian cricket. But I will ask you a question, because I get asked this one a lot. What do you prefer, footy or cricket?
1: Cricket.
0: And why?
1: I think cricket, because the people I deal with in cricket are a lot more approachable, and I've had my run-ins with cricket administration, as you do when you've been around so many years. But I think just cricket, I do love footy, but let me tell you, I don't love footy as much in the last 20 years because the game has changed so much. And I hate really going back talking about the days of waffle football, which I really loved and I was involved in back in 1967 in the media, where it was a seven-day experience to go from 1 week to the next. And because every game meant something, and it was players on players. You know, it was Todd versus Sorrell. It was Farmer versus Clark. Polly Farmer versus Keith Slater. It was John Jerovich versus Con Regan. And every waffle team basically had star-studded players. And the waffle used to get an average of probably 12 to 14,000 people every week. And you picked up the Daily News in the afternoon on a Monday. You picked up the West Australian on Friday morning, and the teams were in place, and you knew, gee, I'm looking forward to that clash between, you know, Cliff Hillier and Ken Holt. And it was week by week by week by week, and it was an 18 competition. Okay, football has changed since then. I don't know if it's been for the better of the actual game of Australian rules football. Yes, I still watch AFL football. I still love waffle football. In fact, I think sometimes I see a better game of waffle football on a weekend than an AFL game.
0: Well, there's plenty of people who agree with you. Let's go back to the start. Where did it start for you as a person who's lived your whole life in love with footy, cricket and sport in general?
1: I had a bit of luck. A friend of mine told me that Jim Fitzmaurice, who headed up the ABC sports team, was looking for a scorer, statistician, for WAFL football. In those days, 1967, Channel 7 would do a game and the ABC would do another game.
0: How old were you then?
1: 20.
0: Right. And what were you doing?
1: At that particular time, I was working for the Sunday Times, and who had a division of 9 country papers they used to print, and I was in the country news section, But I used to sneak in and talk to Ron Clark, who was the sports editor of the Sunday Times, and he let me go out and do, as a staff reporter, I'd do a feature article on people like, I'm talking 1966, 67. I can remember doing articles on people like Hassa Mann, who was captain coach of South Fremantle, John Riley, who'd come back from there. Eric Savage had come back from Melbourne. Those types of... I used to do this feature interview, give it to Ron Clark, the sports editor, and he'd knock it into shape. So that's how I started. And then...
0: And then the ABC knocked on your door, or you knocked on their door.
1: On their door. Mm. And I was... We would do the match of the day, prime seat at Waffle Ground, as I said. 16, 18,000 people sometimes. Mm. Grand final, 44,000 people. And I'd sit in the middle of Jim Fitzmaurice, who I still today classify as one of the all-time great sports broadcasters, and a lot of people in Western Australia would never have heard of Jim Fitzmaurice. But, and on the other side used to be Fred Castlemaine, former captain coach of Swan District, state player, tough man. We used to have a rotating... comments list. There was people like Brian Foley, George Maloney, Bob Shields came along a bit later. But then that was during the football season, and just one game I do remember, it was an Easter Monday at Claremont Oval on a scaffolding, and Dennis Marshall had just taken over as captain coach of Claremont, and they were playing West Perth. The game ended up in a draw. Two players, Bruce Duperreuzel and Bill Valley, made their debuts for their respective clubs, West Perth and Claremont. But probably 10 minutes into the third quarter, John Wynne, racing into Dennis Marshall, slipped over, fell over, kicked his legs in the air, and nearly took Dennis Marshall's eyes and face out. It was the most ugliest football injury.
0: Slipped over, you reckon?
1: Well, he ended up on his back, kicked his legs in the air, and that happened right in front of our commentary position. And I remember Jim Fitzmaurice and Fred Castle, it was horrible. Blood went everywhere. But that is just going back to a particular game that I remember being on Channel 2 as a statistician receiving $6 a day.
0: Look, we've known each other a long while, Colin. You've told many, many stories, millions of stories. You've told more stories than anyone else I think I've ever known. What's your earliest memory of going to the Waffle and watching the footy?
1: My earliest memory would be probably 1957.
0: East Fremantle Premiership season?
1: Yeah. Losing, going and watching middle of the year, the Derby. South Fremantle badly needed the win more than East Fremantle, and South Fremantle won. I go back to the crowd. You know, those derbies, East Fremantle Oval, Fremantle Oval, always attracted 16 to 18,000 people.
0: Yeah. But you were an East Fremantle supporter, weren't you?
1: Yeah, well, I was very fortunate living in Applecross. Could get to East Fremantle Oval for sixpence on the bus. I think it was sixpence to get into the Waffle game. And it was so easy. If East Fremantle weren't playing at East Fremantle Oval and Mum and Dad weren't prepared to go to Bassendean Oval if East Fremantle were playing there, I'd catch the bus to Fremantle and see South Fremantle play. And one particular game, you asked me about memories, John Todd was coaching East Fremantle, so I did Toddy to bring this up. This was the first time that Toddy had coached East Fremantle. They played West Perth. South Fremantle were 10 goals in front at half time. The second half belonged to West Perth, and they won the game by a goal in the second half. And I remember walking into, as a young kid, walking into the South Fremantle room, seeing John sitting on a rub-down table, just shaking his head in despair. 10 goals in front at half-time.
0: That was very early in his coaching career. Yeah,
1: I would say that was 1959.
0: Right.
1: But going back to the ABC, Jim Fitzmaurice then said to me, do you like cricket? I said, do I like cricket? So I became the scorer for 3 years.
0: At the ABC?
1: At the ABC, sitting alongside George Grilicic, Drew Morfitt, Jim Fitzmaurice, of course, Wally Langdon, and then the Test match came along. Alan McGilvray came to town. Lindsay Hassett came to town. Well, could you imagine? You know, these were legends of Australian cricket, and I'm sitting in the middle of them, telling them how many runs off the over. No, look.
0: You've had a lot of luck. I mean, there's...
1: Yeah, right place, right time.
0: Exactly, which is more than luck, probably. It's actually... It's fortune.
1: Yeah.
0: You know, that's the way your fortunes fell, and you were the right person in the right spot, weren't you, for a lot of this.
1: And I even sat next to the great man who I just couldn't believe his work ethic, Richie Benner. Richie would come in and do a 20-minute stint on radio. He'd slip out of the little broadcast box we had at the Wacker at the top of the Farley stand, and he'd go to his typewriter. And I asked him how many papers he was writing for, and it was 5 around the world. And he used to be watching the game, typing away, give it to his wife, Daphne, and she would go downstairs and send it off wherever it had to go. Then he'd be back 2 hours later, do another 20 minutes on radio.
0: Well, the game is... I mean, there's a lot of mixing of people in the media, but not maybe to that degree of excellence that he brought. You worked in sport, you were doing those sort of things, but you then got involved in sports administration. I think you were the secretary at West Perth Cricket Club.
1: That was a bit later on.
0: And then you went to East Fremantle and you had a role there.
1: Well, just before we go to that, can I tell you one of my memorable games working for the ABC as the scorer stat, not the scorer, the statistician, and this will make a lot of people laugh about today. All I had to do, and sitting next to Jim Fitzmaurice or George Grilicic, was kicks, marks, handballs and free kicks for 40 players. And I with Jim Fitzmaurice and particularly George, I never had to look up. I just used to just sit there because they were so accurate. But one memorable game, it was a state game. It was a carnival in 72. I sat in between George Grilicic and a legendary of ABC football and cricket in Melbourne, Doug Bigelow.
0: Mm-hmm.
1: Well, that was what one
0: Douglas of my, J. Bigelow.
1: Yes, unbelievable.
0: One of the great callers.
1: I got there an hour and a half before the game, and that was more entertaining than the game. But it was just George versus... It was WA versus Victoria off air from the ABC sort of thing. But I learnt how George actually was so accurate. We were talking away, and all of a sudden the Tasmanians ran out on the ground, and he said, "Quiet, Minnow, quiet." And he saw the players come through, and Trevor Sprigg actually played for Tasmania this day, but he memorised the jumper numbers in his mind and didn't get one wrong for the whole game. As they ran out on the ground, he pictured every player with their jumper number.
0: He's another extraordinary talent, and you played a little role in George's emergence too, I suppose. I mean, just being part of that time.
1: And George was a great advocate of mine in later years in supporting us get ball by ball cricket on the at the Wacker, where the Wacker wouldn't let us broadcast. But that's another part of
0: the
1: story.
0: We'll get to that in due course.
1: But in 1971, for the 72nd, Merv Cowan approached me to join the East Fremantle board as assistant secretary, football team manager, and liaison between the lead players and the committee.
0: That meant you were to do that job, you'd have to give up your Saturday afternoon working for the ABC.
1: Oh, yeah.
0: Was that a wrench for you?
1: Not really, because I was a very passionate East Fremantle man. I had done some little jobs for Mervyn, going down to Bunbury and, getting players' clearances done and all that sort of stuff, just because I would do anything for East Fremantle, as a lot of other people would do for their waffle clubs back in that era.
0: Right. So you actually then got a position at the club, assistant secretary and...
1: Honorary. It was all honorary. And... It was the start of a very interesting 9 years that I had on the Ishmael board, because in that year, WAFL decided that country zoning should come into
0: play. 1972, that was.
1: Yeah, 1972 came in, and I think there was issues. Ishmael actually were hopeful of getting the southwest because their association with the southwest, but you know, Alan Prosser, David Hollins, Greg Saunders.
0: So they had come to East Fremantle simply because the club had gone and identified them
1: and it was close from
0: recruited
1: East,
0: them.
1: The South West and East Fremantle had some association. A lot of players retired from league football, went and played at Carey Park. You know, Harvey, Bunbury, South Bunbury, etc. So they had that relationship. The Waffle had 8 marbles. East Fremantle's marble came out last, the Great Northern, Geraldton. Well,
0: not the worst result.
1: Well, as it turned out, no. But I always remember it was about my first or second committee meeting, Merv Cowan saying, well, we wanted the southwest, we've got that, we've just got to make the most of it and best of it. And that's when the fun started, because the Great Northern didn't want any part of zoning in clubs just walking into... Well, East Fremantle had Great Northern Geraldton, they had Carnamar, and they had Moora. They had virtually 3 leagues. From Gingin to Chapman Valley or Northampton was East Fremantle's zone.
0: So your job, you were one of the main recruiters, obviously, in your job. So one of the things you had to do was go up to those zones and find talent.
1: Well, I remember about the second ever meeting we attended, we had letters from clubs in Geraldton, so don't come and try and pinch our players. And there was one particular player called Terry Wade who people had said should be playing league football in Perth. He played with the Rovers Football Club. I said to Merv Cowan, I've got to go to Geraldton. I'll go there and have a meeting. It's no use sending these letters and bloody phone calls abusing one another. We've got to work there. So I went to Geraldton and I met Quinton Gould, who was president of Rovers, which was Terry Wade's club. I met him at 5 o'clock in the Shepherd's Hotel. He was really anti, and I've got to say that by the end of the night, I had said, I'd promised him the world. Anything you want from East Fremantle, we'll give you tickets, we'll do this, we'll do that, we'll do coaching clinics and all that sort of thing. And from that point onwards, he convinced the other clubs in Great Northern, well, we're here, whether we like it or not. East Fremantle have promised us if we got an injured player, that they would come to the club and East Fremantle trainers would help them fix them up. And we did many, many coaching clinics.
0: Not for the first time, Colin, you have managed to convince people to do something that they didn't want to do at the start of the conversation. No. I've been a witness to it many times. It is a remarkable skill that you've got.
1: Well, I just believe, you know, if you want something badly enough and without... And if the other party can see that there's some benefit for them as well. And we developed over the years a great relationship between East Fremantle and the Great Northern, and let me say, the other two leagues as well. The most famous and best attended Waffle Grand Final 1979, East Fremantle had 11 out of the 20 players out of their country zone. So it worked.
0: Yeah. So you had this job at East Fremantle, you were recruiting, you were doing, you know, the assistant treasurer, you were doing bits and pieces.
1: I wasn't the treasurer.
0: Assistant secretary. Yeah. Yeah, not the treasurer. They wouldn't allow you near the cash box.
1: No, because we would have gone broke.
0: And then a year or so later, John Todd came to the club.
1: Just before that, talking about country zoning, I think this is a pretty significant little story. This is 1972, country zoning had just come in. We'd sorted out our relationship. And I'm sitting on the fence watching training on this cold, wintry night. A chap came out of the East Fremantle bar and said, there's a bloke from Swan District, reckon Swan Districts are trying to pinch East Fremantle players. I go and pick up the phone And this chap said to me, he said, I'm the phys ed master at Swanley Boarding School up here in Guildford.
0: That's a place where country kids came and boarded while they were going to school in Perth.
1: He said, I can tell you, Swan District, I'm the coach of our under 16 team, and there's, well, might have been under 18s. And he said, I can tell you that Swans are trying to pinch at least four of your players. I said, well, mate, they're playing the Swan District Junior Council, they're their players. He said, but isn't there a rule that it's not where they go to school, it's where they live? I said, well, that's correct. He said, I can tell you that there's kids here from Maya. And I thought, where's the hell's Maya? Dan Darrigan, Myling and Mora. I said, yes, that's all in our zone. He said, look, we're playing on Sunday at Ashfield at 2 o'clock. I suggest if you're interested in seeing these kids play, you be there, but don't come near the team. And if you do come, come and talk to me after the game. I'll introduce you to it. So I drive up to Ashfield, park the car, get out of the car. The first person I see is Jack Ensor, who is the coach of Swan District's league team. Alongside him was the legendary Stan Moses, general manager. They suddenly see this bloke from East Fremantle. Hey, what are you doing here? I said, oh, I was just driving along and just come along and had a look at the game. Anyway, the four players were Alan Reid, who was in the ruck and changed at centre-half forward. Half-forward flank was Peter Lacroix.
0: Father of
1: Mark and Brent.
0: Brent. Yeah.
1: Gary Diver was on a half-back flank. And a young kid that only came on the ground halfway through the third quarter was Andrew Purser. He was a couple of years younger than the other thing. Well, this Swan Lee team just wiped the floor of this mob. After the game, met them, da-da-da-da-da. I said, where are you playing next week? He said, oh, we're playing at home. I said, all right, I'll come up and have a look next week. I go home, I ring Merv Cowan. Tell Merv, what are you doing next Sunday? We drive up the following Sunday. At half-time, Merv said, go and see the organiser of this team. We're playing East Perth at home next week. Invite them to come down and be our guests. Bring the school bus and thing. Merv had the key to the back gate of East Fremantle Oval. I met the bus at 1 o'clock. Opened the gate, the bus drove in with 25 kids from Swan Lee. Those four young fellas, of course, Alan Reid went on to play for Essendon and the state. Peter Lacroix played 79 games.
0: Including a premiership.
1: And a premiership team. And he had actually played state school boards. He was a year or two younger than Alan Reid. Injury beat him in the end, Peter Lacroix. Gary Diver played in the 77 grand final team. And Andrew Purser, of course, played state football for Footscray and for WA and for East Fremantle. The four of them. So that phone call...
0: When did you sign them?
1: Oh, there and then. You know, like, they came down, they were guests of the club, we kept in touch with them.
0: So they were only mid-teens, I suppose, at that stage, maybe a little bit older.
1: Yeah.
0: So you've got to be alert, you've got to be able to get out there and identify the talent, and then you've got to get it over the line too.
1: It wasn't hard, John. I still can see Alan Reid taking the ball and then changing it centre-half forward. The other little point about country zoning as well, Brian Taylor. Not many people would know Brian Taylor.
0: From Mandurah, now the channel voice of Channel 7.
1: Yep. Brian Taylor, I walked into the club on a Friday afternoon, and there's a little group of blokes that used to drink there. He said, hey, there's a kid down at Pinjarra kicking 10 and 12 goals each week. I said, well, that's Subiaco's district, can't touch him. Next meeting we had a few days later, I think, we get this clearance request from a Ken Marshall from Meenu in our zone. stating he would never ever play for East Fremantle. I go down, I go and find who this Brian Taylor is, went down, met his parents. Brian Taylor ended up playing one Colts game for East Fremantle. His signing on fee to East Fremantle was a $55 set of Sporting golf sticks, because I gave him the opportunity of saying, well, you're either going to play for Subiaco or you can play for East Fremantle. Taylor actually wanted to play for South. I said, well, you got the choice. You can not come to us. We can swap you for Ken Marshall. And Subi just did the deal, just like handing over two cheques. You know, it was so easy.
0: Well, they were kids. I remember we ran into Ken Marshall at a career game. Was it?
1: That's right.
0: Was that in Adelaide?
1: Yep. And Ken Marshall ended up playing for Subi,
0: yep,
1: and ended up playing going to Swans.
0: Yeah, but he was part of a three-way when he went to Swans as well.
1: The big deal for East Fremantle was Taylor played one game of Colts football for East Fremantle when his Pinjarra side had a bye.
0: Mm.
1: He kicked two goals from memory on that day. Well, the rest is

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5: So you're starting to make a reputation as a talent spotter, a well-organised individual within the club, and then one of the great names, you mentioned him earlier, John Todd.
6: Yeah.
5: 17-year-old Sandover medalist, coach of Swan District, coach of South Fremantle as a teenager.
6: Yep.
5: How did he come to East Fremantle to coach them?
6: I went to an end-of-season function for the media, actually, at Claremont Oval. And John had been riding the whole year as a columnist for the West.
5: He wasn't a coach that year,
6: no.
5: Was he? He coached as a young bloke, yep. But then got out of it. And
6: well, no, he coached as a young bloke at I think 59, and then he came back and he coached South for about 3 years.
5: Yep.
6: And he was riding for the West. And John came, I walked through the door, he walked through the door and he said, "Go, mate, how you going?" We didn't really know each other, just he knew I was the enemy at East Fremantle, he was South Fremantle. Anyway, throughout the night, every time there was a break, John would come up to me and say, "Mate, who's coaching you, blokes? Who's coaching?" And I can tell
5: you. What year was that? 72, was it?
6: 72.
5: Yep.
6: And he took over in 73. Yeah, correct. So he said, and we had 12 applicants for the job. And to be honest with you, I had no idea who the committee were looking at. So he kept. Throughout the night, he'd say, "Is David Holland going to Hawthorn? Is Doug Green going to play?" He quizzed me on all players. "Is that right? This one, that, how's his fitness?" By 10 o'clock or thereabouts, I said, "John, do you want to coach East Fremantle?" And he said, "Oh, look, if they sort of wanted to talk to me, I'd be interested." Anyway, I ended up leaving him on the footpath outside Claremont Football Club about 11:30. 7 o'clock the next morning, I rang up Merv Count. I said, "Merv, of our applicants," and we were actually really going to get serious about appointing somebody on the Monday night. I said, "Out of the 12 applicants, who do you like?" And Merv was always very straight with me. We sort of had a father and son relationship.
5: Yep.
6: And he said, "None of them." He said, "I'm not happy about any of them. There's not one there that our club needs that would do what we need." Because we had a pretty young side at that time. You know, we had the Rex Towns and Gary Fenners.
5: You talked about the players that you recruited, Lacroix and Reed and Purser and Diver and whatnot. It was a very young side.
6: It was a pretty young thing. We need somebody hard and fast. So I just said, "Well, look, what if I said I believe John Todd is interested in coaching it?" He said, "I'd appoint him today." Just like that. This was a Saturday morning, 7:30. I'd appoint him today. What do we do? John Todd had his butcher shop down in Fremantle. I arranged a meeting when he shut his shop for Merv to come and have a talk to him. Then Merv, I said to Merv, "How are we going to get this through the committee?" Because we could see if maybe one, two or three committee blokes say, "Oh, do we
5: South really? Player, nah, big name.
6: But Merv was very, I still say to this day, of all the administrators I've come across, he wasn't a bully. He'd work on the two vice presidents, Roy Corbett and Tony Cicerillo, and came to the suggestion the meeting opened at 7 o'clock on the Monday night, and Merv said, "Look, I'd like to at spending orders. Colin has run

0: into John Todd. We're looking at the coaching position tonight. He has indicated to Colin, he put it back on me, that John is interested in coaching Ishmael. And I think we'd be very foolish if we didn't interview him. Oh, yeah, everybody said round the table. But Colin, could you go and ring John and see if he's available to come over? I didn't worry about ringing him. I just went, drove over to Hamilton Hill where John and Merrill lived. John came over to the meeting. I reckon it took no longer than 45 minutes and John Todd was appointed. One significant thing as John Todd picked himself up to leave the committee room was one of the committee people, I think it might have been Laurie Watson, oh, John, great to have you on board. We'll announce it at the club tomorrow night at 5 o'clock. We'll let the West know and we'll let the media know. How much are we paying you? And Toddy just looked at him and said, you pay me what you think I'm worth. Now, how would that work today, John?
1: Well, yeah, well, it's an interesting ploy. What was he worth, do you think? Well, what was he worth at the time?
0: About $10,000 a year.
1: Right. I was at a lunch at East Fremantle only a few months, well, only a few weeks ago where John Todd was interviewed and he said, first thing he said was, I wouldn't have been here today if it wasn't for Colin Minson getting me to the club in 1972, nearly 50 years later.
0: Well, I think John really wanted to get back in the coaching when I think about it. But let me say, when I say it's worth $10,000, a few years later, Grant Dorrington had to be paid out by East Perth for $10,000. So, but let me say, John Todd did marvellous things at East Fremantle with young players.
1: It was a great era for the club. I mean, only a year later, you won a flag, so he had an impact pretty quickly. Yeah. What was it like being involved at East Fremantle at that time?
0: It was not just at East Fremantle, it was the whole competition.
1: Peak. Melrose won the Sandover in 1974. Yep. Hollands had won it several years earlier. There was A-grade talent at the club, wasn't there? There would have been an expectation that you would do well.
0: And Brian Peake was really emerging.
1: Yep.
0: You had Doug Green, captain at centre-half.
1: Regular state player.
0: Yeah.
1: Eddie Donis, Bob Bakou. Yeah. There was a lot of talent at the
0: and
1: side.
0: And don't forget Little Budgie, who came to the club and played under-19s, thirds, reserves and league all in the 1 year.
1: And he didn't get any taller from start to finish. He still's no taller.
0: And Mario Turco.
1: Yeah.
0: We had great depth around the club. What was it like, yes?
1: But you were going into your first grand 74.
0: Yep.
1: So you'd been around the club for a while, but you were now going into a grand final. There must have been the sense of expectation must have been pretty high.
0: Well, just to make the grand final was a big achievement, and to play Perth that had been pretty successful prior to 1974, and Noel Avery, I can't forget Noel Avery. Noel Avery, in that grand final, the game was pretty tight against the Demons. Noel Avery kicked a goal from way out on the half-forward flank and the ball just did a spiral punt. And that probably turned the game in the last quarter with that one kick, which is a bit unfair to say on the Gary Gibellinis and the David Hollinses and etc., etc. Tony McCullough played in that game, and Tony McCullough's best game ever for East Fremantle was in the second semi-final.
1: He won the Denny Heaney Nickel Cup as best player, and we talked about that on Before the Footy, how he was very nervous. He played his game leading into the grand final. He had a poor game and had played his game every day leading into the game and didn't live up to that second semi-final performance. You talked about all those players. There was another bloke who was involved too, Laurie Elliott, who was Herb Elliott's brother, was obviously a great Herb Elliott, the champion runner, and Laurie Elliott was a great runner as well, but did a lot of coaching. What was the impact at the club of that?
0: Well, just the fact that he was Laurie Elliott, I've got to be say, and Toddy knew this, he didn't know a lot about football, and he was the runner, and quite often he used to run out with messages and get them mixed up.
1: So they made no sense.
0: Well, he doesn't make... Yeah. And sometimes Laurie would come back, and I used to sit on the bench doing stats, kicks, marks, handballs. And Laurie would come back and say, "What did you say, Toddy?" But, mate, he was great, Laurie. He was very good with the players, and the players loved him. But going further on to the next year, I have often thought to myself and said at the time, East Fremantle missed out on the four. And Graham Melrose had gone to North Melbourne. Toddy, Laurier and I had never been to a grand final. So I said to Merv, and we needed a ruckman at East Fremantle. I said, how about if Toddy and I go to Melbourne, we'd love to support Melly, thinking he was going to play, and he actually didn't play. But and we look at a ruckman to bring back. And he said, OK. I always had the great support of Merv within reason. So we go to Melbourne, Toddy, Laurie Elliott and I, because Laurie had never been to a grand final either. We got tickets.
1: Did you stay at the California Motor Hotel at that time, or was that later?
0: That was later. Where we stayed on this particular 1975 was at the old Melbourne, where on the Friday night, would you believe, unbeknown to us, there was a murder took place.
1: Right.
0: And we're walk out there, and on the news, 11 o'clock that morning, we're told there's a murder. Anyway, that's...
1: Alan East stayed there that night as well. He missed it. He was I think he was the West man in Melbourne at the time, and missed that one.
0: But the point, there's two things I'm going to say to you about this particular trip to the AFL Grand Final. Great, North Melbourne. Unfortunately, we get off the plane, find Melly's not fit to play. But it was probably the best 5 days at this time for me personally, because I lived and breathed football with John Todd. He always had something to bring up about. And I remember on the Monday night, we'd been talking to players, and I can tell you the players we spoke to, we ended up did sign Phil Ryan up to come to East Fremantle the following year. But we spoke to Barry Round, and Barry Round ended up going from South Melbourne to Footscray, Footscray to South Melbourne, and we spoke to him on the... Toddy and I spoke to him on the Sunday morning at length about coming to East Fremantle, and he said, "I'll let you know." I think we offered him about $12,000 a year. He ended up going and winning a Brownlow medal.
1: Probably made a not a bad decision, was it?
0: No, that's right. So Barry Round, but we did end up... It wasn't a wasted trip from recruiting him, and we spoke to a number of players, but... The big thing was that, I'll never forget this, on the Monday night, about 1:30 in the morning, and this is what I loved about Toddy. He comes in, we had a sort of a shared thing that he comes into my room. I'm in a dead sleep, and I needed to sleep because we'd been talking football non-stop since Friday. He shakes me, and I come up, and he said, "Hey, hey, hey!" I came out swinging, and he said, "Hey, hey, hey, what? What's wrong? What's wrong?" He said, "Mate, how's this for a centre line? Chris Hicks, David Hollins in the middle, and Alan Reid on the wing." He said, "You've got height, you've got Hicksy who burrows in and knocks people over, and then you've got the class of David Hollins getting the ball out of the centre." I sat up in bed and I said, "Yeah, that sounds pretty good, John." That next season, 76, for I reckon the first 6 games, that was East Fremantle's centre line. That's how deep a thinker John Todd was.
1: And it wasn't a great year for the club. I mean, you'd had an ordinary year 75 and then another ordinary year 76, and then he left, didn't he?
0: Yeah.
1: He left the club. And another bloke came in who you've had a remarkable relationship for nearly 45 years, Alan Joyce. How did that come about?
0: Well, Joyce had coached East Fremantle in 71 and 72. He didn't...
1: Toddy replaced him.
0: He didn't come to WA for football. He came here to open up as state manager of OPSM, safety equipment. He had 2 years here, and he just had to pick himself up because he'd been promoted to Australian sales manager in New South Wales, and he went to Sydney to coach Newtown. John Todd comes in, John Todd comes out. Now, just by coincidence, Alan Joyce rings me up and he says, we've decided to come back and live in Perth. I've learned enough out of OPSM. I'm going to start up my own business, which still today is operated by Joe and Jamie Morello, called IPP, big sponsors of 91.3. It is still going today. Joe Morello worked for Alan, but he came back to Perth. I removed Cowan up and I said, guess what? Alan Joyce is coming back to Perth. So he just slipped into the job. That was a no-brainer for a lot of people. So that's how that came about.
1: So you'd had plenty to do with him in his first couple of years. So you had a good relationship with him, and then he came in. I mean, it wasn't not an overly successful period, was it?
0: Well,
1: so you played in a grand final.
0: Well, we'd had two not good, and to miss out on the four in Waffle back in this era, there's only eight teams, so you miss out. So we missed out 75 and 76. Alan Joyce comes back in, rebuilds the team. We play off in the preliminary final. We got beaten badly in the second semi-final by Perth. We played West Perth, and with about eight or nine injured. Brian Peake didn't play in the preliminary final. He had a broken wrist. Ended up playing in the grand final.
1: Mm.
0: We beat West Perth, and that was our grand final.
1: He won
0: final.
1: The Sandover medal that week, though, and accepted it with his with the arm in a cast. Yeah.
0: So 77, Eastry Metal really played their grand final, and Gary Diver played his very first league game in that preliminary final. And how we beat West Perth with the team that we had, I really don't know. We won by 15 points. One thing I will say, just as a sideline, Ron Bentley and John Kulisic, a couple of villains of the team, had got to the club on the early Wednesday night, late, and painted on the ground red and blue, red and blue, red and blue. Joycey came through the gate, was furious when he walked through the gates. And he made a point of it. What's going on here? West Perth come down here and repay that. Everybody, including me, thought West Perth people had done it. It had turned out later, we found out it was Bentley and Grulicic. Going onto the ground after Joycey's big speech, and he and Toddy, as their team manager, it used to make me feel like running out with them.
1: Mm.
0: They're Pete's thing. But I can still hear Bentley's voice say above Joyce out there, we'll teach those blokes not to come to our club to paint their colours. Now, whether that had something, was that worth 15 points that Eastry Metal actually won the game with? We front up to Perth the next week with the Robert Wileys and the Wynn Rossbenders and blokes kicking goals from everywhere. We were outclassed. It was sort of embarrassing, but I often used to think back and say, well, we really we're lucky to be here with the team that we had. We had eight or nine injuries.
1: Mm.
0: I don't think Doug Green played. Gary Diver was thrown into centre back, but that was 78.
1: Change of coach at the end. So Joycey went back to Melbourne, I think, did he, at the end of that,
0: well, his
1: that
0: father,
1: season?
0: His father was very, very sick, and he sold the business to Joe Morello, and et cetera, et cetera. He left Eastry Metal. Enter Brad Smith.
1: The East Perth, he'd won the flag in 78, great player at East Perth and North Melbourne, but had his own ideas, didn't he?
0: He had his own ideas. Merv Cowan came up to me after a period of time, of a few weeks, and he said, look, you've got a lot, and I was travelling up and down to Geraldton, going to Carnarvon, chasing Kevin Taylor from Carnarvon, all those sort of things, and doing arranging coaching clinics and all this sort of thing. Merced came to me and tried to put it very gently. He said, Brad Smith wants his own team manager. I've gone, what? And he said, yeah, he wants his own team manager. You're too much of a Joyce man. Okay, what can you do? The coach doesn't want you as his team manager, which...
1: Makes it pretty hard, doesn't it?
0: Well, it made it pretty hard, and when I say that I like to be involved, hands-on, and I then had to sit with... And let me say one thing that we have skipped over, which I've got... It's a fact. In 1977, Bob Davis had come to Perth...
1: That's the next... segment that we're going to ask you about. So you moved on from East Fremantle.
0: I'm still at East Fremantle.
1: Yeah.
0: I'm still at East Fremantle in 1977. Peake had won the Sandover medal, and Doug Green had been ripped off by Fitzroy for $500 to sign a Form 4, which I knew in my own mind, because I knew Mal Brown very well and I knew Ken McCauley very well through cricket, that they had received $5,000 to sign a Form 4. That tied them to that VFL club for 3 years. Sorry, 2 years. 2 years. And Doug Green said to me this night that he wanted to buy me a drink. He'd just got some money during the week from Fitzroy. I said, what do you mean? He said, I've got $500. That really infuriated me, because Doug Green, the great player he was centre-half back and captain of WA. Mm. And I thought...
1: Played in the first State of Origin game.
0: Correct. And... Fitzroy, good luck to them, had signed the best footballer in WA as their captain for $500. Been ripped off. The following morning, the players were told, if you got approached, Colin Minson will negotiate for you. It'll be your final decision. And I said this to all the players I managed. It's, the end result is you and your parents' decision if you want to accept or go or do whatever. And that was my arrangement and thing. So Peake, of course, had been sought after by Geelong. End of the season, Peake says to me, Bob Davis wants to have a meeting at my place at 4 o'clock. Bob Davis walks in and...
1: He was the Geelong... had been the coach, the great player, and...
0: And we had had a couple of other... discussions with Bill McMasters, who was doing a lot of recruiting for Geelong. And the going rate in my mind prior to this particular meeting with Bob Davis was that a WA player who was probably earning anything between 8 and 10, maybe 12,000 from their waffle club, it's got to be worth $33,000, $100,000 for 3 years. And that was... what I used to say to all the clubs, and you've got to pay, their rent, you've got to pay, organise a car and another job. They all accepted that. And Peakey's offer was $100,000 for 3 years. Peake and his wife really didn't want to go. They were quite happy living here. Peake used to go for a surf on a Saturday morning and do all that sort of thing, lay back. So Brian says to me, we don't want to go. So I said, all right, we'll stop that. So Bob walks in, sits down, and I say to him, look, I'm afraid $100,000 for 3 years isn't quite enough. He wants $120,000. He wants $40,000 a year. Oh, Bobby says, look, can you leave that with me? Can you give me a couple of hours? I'll have to go and make a couple of phone calls. So Bobby Davis, I think, probably went to play somebody like John O'Connell's place, makes a phone call, comes back 2 hours later, comes through the door and says, now, boys, the club's agreed on the condition you don't tell anybody. Because if blokes like Nan Curvis, etc., and all these blokes find out you're getting $40,000 a year, Brian, you know, they won't
1: be. They'll all want it as well.
0: They'll all want it as well. We said, mate, mum's word. Brian's looked at me and thinks to himself, I know, I still can see him now, thinking, how am I going to tell Sharon? Then I've thrown another curly one up because we, Brian Gardner and I, had gone guarantors for Brian to go into a squash centre in South Street, Hilton Park. We just said, well, he also, from work point of view, he needs to work in a squash centre. Mm. Oh, yeah, we've got squash centres in Geelong. I mean, everything we threw up at them.
1: They had an answer.
0: They had an answer.
1: They wanted the play.
0: Anyway,
1: didn't they? Yeah.
0: I will say, John, in honesty, I sometimes think to myself, should I have not put so much pressure on Geelong and let Peaky go for his 120 a year, because he didn't go, as we all know. Mm. Because I get a bit upset, particularly when we've gone to Melbourne to talk, you know, do cricket, and we talk football with the media in Melbourne, and they don't really rate Brian Peake as a player. They didn't see the best of him because he really went probably 3 years too late.
1: So how old was he when you did this deal? He was into his late 20s, I think, by then, wasn't he?
0: Yeah.
1: So he'd resisted for year after year.
0: And resisted, and end up going in 1980.
1: How did it come about with the helicopter?
0: I had nothing to do with it.
1: Right.
0: I had nothing to do with it.
1: So he flew to Melbourne every week, and the first training session he got the helicopter to Cardinia Park.
0: Geelong put so much pressure on him, not only the helicopter and all that, and he played pretty good football when he got there halfway through the year, and then they made him captain.
1: Yeah, after he'd been commuting too. Yeah. It was a strange way to go, isn't it?
0: And let me say, we talk about Alan Joyce. He has said on a couple of occasions when asked about best footballers he ever had, coached, people would say Brereton or DPO Domenico or Platten or somebody. He says Brian Peake. Because Brian Peake would, and Alan Joyce, when was his first coach, for the first six games of Brian Peake's WAFL career, sat on the bench until three-quarter time. And Joyce used to put him on for the last quarter, much to the disgust of a lot of East Fremantle members, which used to abuse me when I used to read the team out at the club, and Peake would be 19th man. What's wrong with that? You know, but
1: his father had played for East Fremantle, hadn't he, Laurie?
0: That's it. But from Bomber Peake's point of view, Joycey, you have a trouble in the middle, you put him in the middle. You had trouble at centre forward, you want somebody to kick a goal, Bomber would do it.
1: I think you're right. I mean, the world, the Victorian football world, says that he wasn't as good as his reputation. But he won a Sandover medal. He was All-Australian captain. He is one of the best ever state players on the biggest stage. There is no issue about his quality as a player. And as you said, he played in the middle, played at half-back, played at half-forward. Remember, he played that State of Origin game where he kicked seven goals, played at full forward. Hadn't played at full forward for a decade.
0: He was so strong. And one thing, at Leaderville Oval, one particular afternoon, I remember John Duckworth running down in front of the grandstand at Leaderville, bouncing the ball. Peake cut across the middle, wrapped his arms around John Duckworth, who was a big, strong man, and brought him to the ground. Very, very strong player.
1: So that was a period where you started to act for a lot of players, far more than the couple that you've mentioned. Who are the other ones the other prominent players that you had a role in them going to Melbourne? Or coming back as well.
0: Well, coming back. But basically, I think what happened was Ken Judge went to Adelaide with the state team, and he sat in the plane coming home to Mike Smith, who was in pretty good form at Swan Districts. And Mike Smith said to Judge, geez, I've had three clubs chase me. I don't know what's going on. Judge, he said, you'd talk to my man who looks after me, Colin Minson. And Mike Smith rang me, et cetera, et cetera. Can we just take a break there, John?
1: Yep, certainly, Minnow.
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7: 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Claremont and East Perth battling it out for a spot in the decider. Will the Tigers extract revenge for last year's preliminary final? Or does the Royals' stunning September run continue? 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
1: Well, you know, you had a lot of players other than Brian Peake. Mike Smith from Swans was one of them. And that led to quite a controversial moment in your career. What had happened in that regard?
0: So Mike Smith rings me, thanks to Ken Judge, and says, I've got Carlton, Richmond and St Kilda chasing me. I said, oh, yeah, have you got any offers yet? He said, well, Carlton are pressing pretty hard and they're coming to town on Friday and they've arranged to have dinner. I said, well, Mike, this is how I operate. It's your decision. I believe that you're worth $100,000 for 3 years plus $5,000 signing on fee. He said, well, that sounds pretty good to me.
1: Of course it would.
0: So we go... on a Friday night, and Carlton representative comes along, and Mike and his father came as well, and they're all happy. They sign an agreement after dinner in this Morley restaurant. Next day, Mike Smith goes and plays for Swans. After the game, Billy Walker comes up and says, "Hi, congratulations, young fella, on your state game last week." Da da da. They tell me you're getting a bit of heat put on you by some Victorian club. When you want some advice, I'm happy to be your manager. Mike Smith, I don't know how he told him, but he said, Billy, I've already done a deal last night with Carlton. Oh, good. God, how much did you... What's the deal? And Mike told him, and he said, well, who did the deal? And he said, oh, Colin Minson. He said, that bloke from East Fremantle? Oh, geez, no. And he goes, yeah. On about the Tuesday or Wednesday, inside back page of the Daily News is WA football administrator is selling players to Victoria. I was actually...
1: I was
0: at Perth at this time. This is 1980, 81. Matt Brophy sees me in the corridor at Lathlane Park and he said, have you seen the paper? And I said, yeah, I have. Yeah. Well, what are you going to do about it? I said, hey, I've got nothing to hide. I'm not selling players. I'm acting on their behalf so they don't get ripped off. I said, I'm looking after Peter Bezzasto, I'm looking after Montgomery, I'm looking after Alan Johnson. I'm also talking to North Melbourne about Wayne Sims. I said, I'm not selling them, Matt. And he goes, oh, yeah, yeah, well, it doesn't appear like that in the paper. Billy Walker's really upset, you know.
1: You were called the Judas of WA football,
0: yeah,
1: I think.
0: Which didn't go there. Now... On the Saturday morning, Brian Thurley on 6IX used to have a football panel show. He rings me up and says on the Friday afternoon, look, Colin, you know, everybody knows it's you doing all this. Are you prepared to come on the show? I said, yeah, I'm prepared to come on the show. No problem. So I tell my story that I'm not... And I'm saying things like, which, and that's how I used to look at it when players used to look at me and say, what's in it? Why are you coming at these things? And I said, well, it's just like going into a supermarket and football clubs from Victoria are going in and picking off the tip. I said, why should I get any money out of it? They want you for your football ability. So next thing I know, after the radio interview on this Saturday morning, Doug Cunningham, who was working at the Sunday Times, rings me up, and he said, mate, I'd really like to have a chat to you, you know, about this and go into more depth. So he came in and probably did a three-quarters of a page story on all the players that I had negotiated with. Monday morning, I'm at work, and John Bacanara comes through the door, who I had never met before, of course, Gary's father. And he said, look, I've read your article and all that. Can you do anything for my son, Gary?
1: So publicity wasn't the worst thing that ever happened to you?
0: No, mate. I mean, instead of being not very popular with Swan Districts, all of a sudden, Subiaco people... Anyway, he said, can you do anything for my son? And he produced a contract that Gary had signed. It was $15,000 a year, $45,000 for three, $500 signing on fee. I said...
1: That's at Hawthorne.
0: Correct. So I said, I can't do anything about the signing on fee. That's gone. But I can do something about that if you want it. Now, this is the way I work, John. I tell you what I think Gary's worth, and it's your decision. But what we have to do in this particular case, you're dealing with the CEO of Hawthorne called Peter Becker, and from now on, I suggest you tell Peter Becker that Colin Minson is now looking after Gary Bacanara's affairs. Okay, no problem. Now, I personally at that time didn't think Hawthorne would just tell him to go and jump in the lake. We've got a contract, da-da-da. Peter Becker rings me, and he said, I believe you're looking after Gary. And I said, yes. You've got a contract here for 3 years. I said, he's still got a year to go on his contract at Subi. I don't think the contract is worth him coming to Melbourne. He might as well stay here. All right, I'm coming to Perth on Friday. Can I have lunch with you? I'm staying at the Shadow Commodore in Hay Street. Certainly, Peter. So Peter flies over, and I said, look, to be perfectly honest, you're offering him $15,000 a year. And I said, he's getting $12,000 from Subi, so why would he shift all the way from Melbourne, Perth to Melbourne for $3,000 a year? And I said, I'm now acting on his behalf. I will get him some sponsorship deals to worry about that. So he said, well, what does he want? I said, well, I think, to be fair, the going rate, he's one of the best footballers in WA. Mm. He's worth $33,333 a year, $100,000 for 3 years, plus him and his wife, accommodation, job, car, etc., etc. He goes, all right.
1: So that was than double what he was getting, what he'd agreed to get.
0: Yeah. I said, yep, no problem. You're happy? He said, yep, no worries. So Peter, to his credit, changed all the paperwork there and then at the Shadow Commodore up in his room. I took the contract to John. I said, there. And John looked and he said, that's amazing. I said, no problem. So the contract goes back to Melbourne. I can't remember, but I'd say 2 weeks later, I come home from work. My wife, Irene, has said, well, how are you going to get out of this one? I had a very strong legal letter from the Subiaco Football Club accusing me of getting Gary Bacanara to break his contract with Subiaco. Did have it a year to go. And Hawthorne were aware of that. Next thing, I get a phone call from John Bacanara. Mate, we've got this letter, da-da-da-da. You know, this is no good. And I said, mate, I've never had this experience before, but I'm going to get on to it. I will ring Hawthorne in the morning. I ring Peter Becker, tell him what's happened. He said, don't worry about it, we'll fix it. On the Sunday morning, I remember reading the Sunday Times, my phone goes. No mobile phones back in this era, of course, but home phone goes. Ron Cook here, president of Hawthorne Footy Club. Oh, okay, Ron. Yeah, good. Mate, thanks very much for looking after Gary for us. Now, tell us about the Subiaco Football Club. And I said, well, what do you want to know? He said, how are they financially? And I said, well, they're on the bottom of the ladder. They've really only got, in all due respect, one or two players, and Gary's one of them. And he said, "Ah." And they were in financial trouble, Subi, at this particular stage.
1: It's about 81, I think, or 82. Yep.
0: And he said, let me tell you right now, don't worry about those solicitors' letters you've got. We will fix it. Peter Becker rang me on about the Wednesday. He said, it's all fixed. Gary will be coming with us next year. Peter Becker sent me his business card, which you've got in front of you there. Yep. And you can say the date, John.
1: 27th of September 1981.
0: Yep.
1: Give Gary support between now and the 24th of October. And advise Subiaco, if asked, that Gary Buchanara wants to go to the VFL. Rethink earlier. I will not re...
0: But that was the guts of
1: it. I will not repay something. Yeah. I will not repay yet.
0: Yeah.
1: So that's from 40 years ago, Peter J. Becker, General Manager, Hawthorne Football Club.
0: Yep. Yeah. And somehow or other, I've been able to always keep that thing. And actually, at Ken Judge's funeral, I produced that and showed that to Gary. I said, hey, remember this? Because Subi were pretty adamant they weren't going to clear it. But all of a sudden, Hawthorne paid $100,000. They'll pay $100,000 for 3 years for Gary, and they gave the clear. They paid for the clearance for Subi for $100,000, and he played the very first game of the new year.
1: So it was a 200 grand deal plus expenses as well.
0: Going backwards and forwards. But I put it this way: I always appreciate the phone call I got from Peter Becker and Ron Cook, the then president of Hawthorne, to tell me not to worry about this solicitor's letter.
1: Well, it was only ever about the price, wasn't it? How much it would cost to extract him from the club, and the club was in serious trouble. They nearly folded. They had cans passed around at waffle games to people
0: and
1: donate.
0: And the blanket.
1: The blanket. Throw your 50-cent coin into the blanket. It's a far cry from where Subi are now, isn't it? So, I mean, you've got all these players that you represented, and a lot of them were the biggest names in WA footy, and they've become very big names in Australian footy. Were there any that didn't go the way that you thought would? I'm sure there were. If you're representing lots, there must have been negotiations that were harder than you thought.
0: Put it this way, we did well. Let me tell you the true story about Peter Bozzasto. He tells it a different way. I've heard it on our radio station, 91.3. I get a phone call on a Friday afternoon from Shane O'Sullivan, Carlton man. How you going, Minnow? What's going on in Perth? It was about May. And I said, I don't know. I said, what are you looking for? He said, look, we're probably looking for somebody that can kick a goal or two and that sort of thing. Peter Bozzasto is available. He said, no, he's not. He's tied to Carlton. I said, no, Ron Joseph, and I had a very good...
1: No, North Melbourne, wasn't he? He was tied to...
0: Sorry, North Melbourne. Yeah. He said, he's tied to North Melbourne. I said, no, Ron Joseph, not happy. Rang me 2 weeks ago, said, tell Buzz to get himself organised. We want him over here, do a fitness test and everything. I went and saw Peter. His father, Bob, said, no, Peter, you're staying in Perth for another year. You're not ready to go to Melbourne. Ron, I relay that message to Ron Joseph. He said, well, tell him to get nicked. I'm ripping his Form 4 up, which he'd paid him $5,000 for.
9: Hmm.
0: So I tell Shane he's definitely available. Shane has on said, well, that's interesting. That's very interesting. I said, he said, where's he playing tomorrow? I said, he's playing at East Fremantle Oval. He goes, oh, Perth are playing at East Fremantle. He said, that works. And well, I've actually come over to see Ken Hunter play at Claremont.
9: Hmm.
0: Buzz says, Shane came over to see him play. I can category, and I had this confirmed when Wayne Clark and I ran into Shane O'Sullivan a couple of years ago in Melbourne on a Friday night when we were doing cricket. And I said, Shane, can you confirm this conversation we've had back in 1981 about this? And he said, you're spot on. I came over to see Ken Hunter play, and I then saw the second half at East Fremantle Oval and saw Buzz play. And that is the true story of how Buzz ended up back at Carlton.
1: There's a bit of skullduggery in all this, Colin, isn't there?
0: Yeah.
1: You know, that's probably part of the greatest fun that you can have, isn't it? The dealing, the wheel of dealing and convincing people to tear up a Form 4 that ties him to one club and become free to go wherever he wants.
0: Well, Ken, one of the best weekends I had, and let me just say to all our listeners that may be listening now, I never accepted an airfare or accommodation from any Victorian club because I never wanted them to say that I was giving one club an advantage over another player or anything. But Kent, one of the best weekends we ever had was South Melbourne. Ken Judge had signed on a Form 4 to South Melbourne, and he's in Melbourne, and he wanted another year in Perth, and South Melbourne ripped up his Form 4. Mm. That $5,000 actually was very funny. It was picked up on the way to the airport, and we had to stop off at the South Melbourne Social Club and go into a cool room. In amongst all the kegs is a brown paper bag with $5,000 in it. I'll never forget that. Anyway, but Ken was signed to South Melbourne, and you talk about being in the right place at the right time. I met Ian Stewart on this occasion, who was coaching South Melbourne. 12 months later, South Melbourne, Barry Rogers and Greg Miller at the time was at South Melbourne, came to Perth, rang me up and said, what are you doing tomorrow morning? I'd like to have breakfast with you at the Sheraton. Can your wife come? And I said, it's a bit strange. Yeah, okay. So I said, Irene, we're going to breakfast at the Sheraton tomorrow morning with Barry Rogers and Greg Miller. We go in, sit down, and I'm thinking, are they going to, who are they going to press to me about now? They said, I guess you're aware we are looking at going to Sydney, shifting out of Melbourne, and going to Melbourne. And he said, we think, Greg and I really believe, and I've spoken to our vice president, whose name was Rocky, I think, and he was a pretty powerful man at South Melbourne at this particular time, said, would you consider coming to Sydney as our marketing manager? Because I had a bit of a reputation of selling lollipop signs at East Fremantle and raising money.
1: They still have them there, and a few grounds still have them.
0: Well,
1: yeah.
0: We skipped over a couple of things, but with Perth Football Club, I did it at Perth, and I did it at East Perth. I did it at three grounds. And nobody had really made any fuss that I'd done all that. But he said, we would like to be marketing manager. Well, I said, how much time have we got to do that? Because he said, we're definitely going to Sydney. So a week or so later, big headlines, big rumpus at South Melbourne. The Melbournes are revolting. The man that was going to support me going as their marketing manager, along with Barry Rogers, Rocky, had been voted off the committee. That, you know, the pressure was so great. So my wife and I just said, no, this is not
1: too hard.
0: This is going to be too hard. You know, the club doesn't know if they really want to go to Sydney and Denton. So we pulled out. But I was a little bit chuffed, and came from left field, the fact that two people in football recruiting had sought me to be maybe their marketing manager.
1: Now, you had a job as marketing manager at East Perth, but you were too successful, weren't you? You cut your own throat by your success.
0: Well, just prior to that, Alan Joyce... I walked out of East Fremantle after the premiership thing. I just said, mate, enough is enough. I'm not involved on the football side of things, and I'm sick to death of sticking up for the players with sponsors and members, particularly when you had a bad day. Anyway, we won, and I thought winning a premiership in 79 was the ideal time to retire and do other things. Alan Joyce gets appointed at Perth. I go there as his team manager. And I didn't say that lightly either. It took two or three phone calls. And Jack O'Day, actually, the then general manager at Perth, talked me into it. I then saw an opportunity for Perth to raise some money. We did the lollipop signs and all that sort of thing. Alan Joyce only coached Perth for 2 years because it was a disaster at Perth. Had lost so many players after their golden era under Ken Armstrong. The depth of Perth was very thin, and it's probably never, ever...
1: Never recovered, yeah.
0: It's never on from that thing. So, Ian Miller takes over as coach. Matt Brophy, who I'd got on very well with, had taken over as president from Cliff Horton, saddles up to me this particular night and says, Ian Miller doesn't want you to be coach. He doesn't want you to be team manager. I said, why not? He's brought his own man. And then what really infuriated me, you know, two or three weeks later, because I found out off another committee man that the bloke that Ian Miller had brought in to be his team manager was being paid $1,500. And I was doing it for nothing. How do you reckon I felt? So,
1: well, ripped off, I think, is initial response.
0: Well, I just suddenly was pretty hurt. I was pretty hurt with Ian Miller. Firstly, not even talking to me. He didn't have the gumption to come and say, mate, I don't want you to be my team manager. I thought, OK.
1: Who came in?
0: Oh, it was a bloke called McMahon or something. And he was a Victorian. And Ian Miller's bloody connection with Fitzroy and all. Anyway, that's all water under the bridge. But I was pretty dirty on Ian Miller on the fact that I was... And I had played, and you know one of these players, in Perth. I like being hands-on with players, particularly when people say, hey, he's available. I recruited at 7 o'clock one Friday morning, Mick Ray. Right. I went and knocked on his door, who... I had got the tip off, wasn't very popular at Leadville Oval. And not only did I end up talking Mick Ray in coming to Lathlain Park, but also Ross Prunster was another player that was a very good player, but was on somewhat of an outer at West Perth. And I played those two blokes and got them to Perth, and all of a sudden I'm told I'm not good enough to be footy team manager. So I sit there for half this.
1: If there's any consolation, Perth didn't go all that well after you got moved on.
0: Thanks, John. You've been a great supporter of mine. But in all seriousness, I've sat there for half this football season until July, listening to all these sponsors that I had brought into the Perth Football Club put their signs up around the ground, listening to their grumblings of what's the coach doing this for, why they do this, why, and I think, I don't. Been in the right place at the right time. Ron Webster resigned at the Claremont East Perth Football Club. And I get a phone call from Slim Somerville, the president of East Perth. He was at Young Holden's in Vic Park. I get out of my little office at Lathlain Park, drive down to his office. He said, we've got a meeting tomorrow morning. Would you like to attend? I said, yes, thank you. What will my role be? Well, Ron has gone to Claremont. He leaves on Friday. We'd like you to start as soon as possible. We've got a dinner auction to organise. And your role will be marketing manager, and we want you to be on the board. Oh, gee, suddenly I'd say to myself, somebody wants me to do something. I'm on the board, and that thing. So, cut a long story short, Slim Sunbelt is president, and two former players are Phil Horn and Jim Haynes on the board. And I felt pretty comfortable. I go to this first meeting, they make me feel welcome, and they say to me, look, we've got a dinner auction coming up in about 5 weeks. Not much has been done. Now, I found, as I did at East Fremantle, you're in a pond with a lot of fish swimming around that want to help you. And I found that at East Perth. I found East Perth to be a great supportive club. I was giving a list of people that Barrack for East Perth are in business. We raised from nothing, and this made Slim Somerville in particular happy. We did this dinner auction, really worked hard, and we raised $48,000 out of nothing in about 4 weeks. The other thing that I did, and East Perth were struggling a little bit financially, they've got this car park there, and I suddenly drove into it this day and see it filling up pretty rapidly. The car park is still there today. It backs onto the grandstands.
1: That's at Perth Oval.
0: At Perth Oval.
1: Which is now NIB.
0: So I said to the committee, this car park, there's no parking around here. We should charge people a fee to park there on a year. If they're East Perth members, they park for free. If not. So we came up with a fee that non-East Perth members had to have a sticker on their window for 12 months for $50.
1: A dollar a week.
0: What's this, 1982? We raised some money that we shouldn't have got there. And sometimes, early in the piece, I would go there and stop people parking there if they didn't have a sticker on their thing. It might have been more than $50 because...
1: So you brought an idea to the club and it's worked and made them a dollar.
0: Made them a dollar, and that car park is still here. And a lot of people weren't East Perth members or they became East Perth members. So we did all that. And sadly, East Perth took me to Melbourne for the grand final where I met their major sponsor, Hard Yakka, a couple of other sponsors. I really felt part of East Perth, and I found there was a lot of people that were happy to help East Perth.
1: Yep.
0: And they're probably those people are still around East Perth today. So...
1: I think it was Trevor Nisbet there, he was general manager, wasn't he?
0: I worked with Trevor for 9 months.
1: Yep.
0: And I would come up with an idea. Centre forward was... we had Hard Yakka as the major sponsor, and we had Centre Ford as the vice president sponsor. And they were terrific, Centre Ford. And I'd say that I might go into Centre Ford and say, we need a car to run a raffle, which we did. And we ran an extraordinary raffle, and Centre Ford said, rightio, it's valued at $15,000. We'll stop. You know, we need eight, da da da da. And we ran this raffle. But I'd go into Trevor and say, Centre Ford want a couple of players in there on Thursday night, late night trading. Yep, no way. Trevor just say, yep, we'll go and get him and him, and off we go. And all those sort of things. It was a totally different thing for me at East Perth in these 9 or 10 months. And then poor old Slim finds out that Mal Atwell and Laurie Kennedy want to take over the club. He was up for re-election. He pulled his nomination out. Mal Atwell became president on a Monday night in December. The next day, Grant Dorrington was sacked.
1: And he was the coach.
0: Yep, Grant Dorrington was coach. Mal Atwell just walked straight in. Bang, you're gone, Grant. Greg Brown, you're the new coach. $10,000.
1: $10,000 to pay him out, so he got
0: so
1: his
0: Grant
1: final
0: got
1: year.
0: $10,000, you know. Yeah. So we're short of money at East Perth, and all of a sudden the coach is paid $10,000 not to do anything for the next year.
1: And they sold a few players, I think, too, didn't they? There was a few got... Steve Curtis went.
0: Yeah. To Adelaide, you're right.
1: Chris Allen went.

0: And he said, yep, look, I've got some news you're not going to like. He said, we don't require you anymore. He said, you've done your job. Everything is sold. signs everywhere. We've done the auction. And I also had plans in place for the coming season auction as well, because we'd signed up all their sponsors and part of their deal, Canberra Television would have been X number of dollars plus so many TVs, etc. So Solar Heart, we had Solar Heart deals, everything, had everything in going. And I said, well, hang on, Mel. And I had some tickets on my desk to go out to sponsors for the first home game. And I said, well, you want me to finish up? Who's going to look after all these sponsors that we've got? He said, don't worry, we'll look after them. I said, well, when do you want me to finish up? I said, I can't just walk out of here today, right now, if that's what you're asking me. And he said, oh, look, how long will it take you to clean things up? And I said, look, I'll do it in a week. I'll finish up next Friday. So this was 9 o'clock on a Friday morning. I pick up the tickets there. I went to Centre Ford, and Alan Delaney, the managing director of Centre Ford, I walked in his office. I said, you won't believe this. All the things I promised you that we're going to do as promotions, I won't be involved. I've been sacked. Alan Delaney looked at me and he said, what? I said, well, Mal Atwell's told me this morning. He picked up the phone and rang Mal Atwell. He said, I'll come round and have a chat to you, because Mal Atwell's office wasn't far from Alan Delaney. I walked down there and I thought, this is going to be a bit unfortunate. Mal Atwell doesn't want me, and yet one of the key sponsors does. Anyway, nothing happened. That was the end of my time at East Perth, which I was really sad about, because I really enjoyed my time there, because the people, it was all thinking East Perth, what can we do to help East Perth? Mm. Now, they had some terrific people around at East Perth, and they probably still have today.
1: Minnow, we'll take a break there, and when we come back, our focus will turn to cricket, your great love, because I think at this stage of your career, cricket takes on a greater focus, doesn't it?
0: From 1980.
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1: We've talked about your life in footy, but your life in cricket's probably been the one that's brought you the most pleasure over the years, and your life on radio in cricket. How did that come about?
0: I've been in the right place at the right time, I guess.
1: You've said that about eight times already.
0: I have, John, but let me tell you,

0: I can honestly still remember the first time at the Wacker. I was probably 6 years old. WA were playing the MCC, and my idol at the time, John Rutherford, was facing Frank Typhoon Tyson.
1: Yep, that's the 1954-55 Ashes tour.
0: Yeah, unbelievable. Yeah. He was pushing off the pickets at the fence. So I was a bit old. You're right, I was probably 7 or 8. And then from then on, my grandfather used to take me to Sheffield Shield games. I remember Ray Limwell pushing off the pickets down at the same end as Frank Tyson did. Peter Burge playing WA. My idols for WA in that era was Murray Vernon, Barry Shepherd, Ken Muehlman, Des Hoare, Ron Gaunt. Bruce Buggins was the wicketkeeper. So, yeah, and I just loved... And it was easy for me as a kid to walk out of school at Applecross, jump on the bus for sixpence and get to the Wacker and see the last session. And let me say, another person that played a big part in that was Basil Rigg, who taught me in 1959 at Applecross Primary School. And would you believe they had 2 turf wickets in at Applecross Primary School? And Basil used to organise sport not just on Fridays but on Wednesdays against the colleges, because that was their sports day at Wesleyan and Aquinas.
1: So Basil is the last remaining member of WA's first Sheffield Shield winning team in 47-48, and he was your primary school teacher.
0: Yep, he was also umpiring WAFL football in 1959. Mate, he was just terrific, and I always remember the first day that he walked into the class at first, and I was sitting up the back, and I thought to myself, he plays cricket for Perth. And I put up my hand and I said, sir, you play cricket for Perth, don't you? He said, yes, young man, I do. I'm the Phantom. I'm the Phantom. And mate, he was fantastic. And like for me and the rest of the kids, he just loved his sport. And it was my best school year, 1959. I remember one...
1: That's only 62 years ago, Colin.
0: Right, John, but let me tell you, I remember one WA, and in those days, Shield games were played Friday, Saturday, Monday, Tuesday. They used to rest on Sunday. Mr. Rigg came to me and he said, have you got... I was a junior member at the Wacker. Five guineas it cost, but you went to everything at the Wacker. And whatever was
1: so like. Perth Footy Club were playing there a little bit until they went to Lathlane.
0: They used to play night baseball there. They used to play, I remember seeing WA play rugby league there. I saw my favourite soccer team, Everton, play WA there and beat them 14-1. What else did I see at the Wacker? But you're right, I could go to the Wacker for a whole year and watch anything for 5 guineas, which was equivalent to $11 today. So, but that was my really how I started. And let me say, Hughie Bevan didn't live far away too. And if he drove past Gairloch Oval and saw it, Hughie Bevan would stop off and roll his arm over and bowl to us kids. I was so lucky. Alan Edwards just lived round the corner. I just grew up in heaven, in cricket terms, on my doorstep. Quite often I'd go and be standing at the bus stop, and Ken Muehlman would come along, knowing I'm going to the Wacker. Jump in, son.
1: It's an extraordinary time. I mean, it's... For people listening today, they must wonder how it was possible. But that was indicative of the life of the time, wasn't it? In that 50s and 60s, a very innocent time in a lot of ways. But also the availability and the ease of play of young blokes or young people, not just blokes, but young women as well, being able to follow their sport and go to their sport so easily.
0: The other lucky thing for me, from a playing point of view, was the South Perth Cricket Club started up an under-14 competition, 6 teams. I used to ride my bike over to Richardson Park and play for Como. We used to practice at Richardson Park on the mouth. I had wickets on one night a week.
1: You strike me as sort of being a robust opening batsman. Was that the way you played?
0: The other thing that I did have, I wasn't robust that time because, once again, I used to follow South Perth Cricket Club on Saturday afternoon, particularly at Richardson Park, got to know Murray Vernon. He became my idol. He said to me, you play... he was a left-hander, I was a right-hander. He gave me a pair of batting gloves. And he said... what do you do during winter? And I said, oh, play a bit of footy. And he goes, oh, yeah. He said, how would you like to come down and I'll throw a few balls to you? So for two winters, not every Sunday, particularly if it was wet, but Murray Vernon and I and another kid, Murray Vernon used to throw me balls on the nets. And I was going, okay. As a junior, I get out of the under 14 competition at South Perth, thinking I can play for South Perth, who had three under 16 teams. Mm. We go to registration day, and Ian McNabb, the secretary of South Perth, Colin Minson, 96 Ardross Street, Applegate. Oh, you can't play for us. You have to go and play for Melville. So I know I want to play here. I developed a few of my mates from Como. I'd come across people like the Armstrongs and the Styleses and the Todds, you know, these sort of guys that went on and played for South Perth. So he said, no, you have to go and play for Melbourne. So I go to Stock Road and Wilbur Wright is the coach. I play under 16. Melville had two under 16 teams, and in my under 16 team was Paul Nicholls and Wayne Richardson of football fame.
1: Yep. At
0: Collingwood. Very talented. Could have been a state cricketer. But anyway, so I play under 16s and make a few runs at Claremont Oval. You know, when I say a few runs, 50-odd. Wilbur Wright picks me to play fourth grade the next game. I get another 40 or 50 in fourth grade. By January, I've joined Paul Nicholls and Wayne Richardson playing second grade at Midland Oval.
1: As a 15-year-old or 16-year-old? Yep.
0: Now, I don't want this... I've never really said this, but at practice after probably middle January, we're practising at Stock Road... Melville had a fast bowler playing second grade that used to drag and be bowling off about 17 yards, hit me in the head. And I think from that point onwards, I tried as hard as I could to get in behind the ball, but I became a great back foot cut player.
1: Give yourself a bit of room.
0: Look, I tried, I was in Fremantle Hospital that night, and played the next Saturday, which would be unheard of today. Yeah. But that's not an excuse on my behalf. I mean, plenty of people have been hit in the head and still played. But other doors opened for me. I went from Melville to Fremantle for a couple of years because Wilbur said, Melville didn't have an A grade team in this team. He said to Paul Nicholls and Dwayne, mate, you kids, and that was the arrangement with Melville and Fremantle. You go down to Fremantle. Well, I was working in Perth at the Sunday Times country newspapers. I was getting to Fremantle early season when it was dark. So I asked for a transfer to West Perth and got a clearance to West Perth and played mainly third grade and fourth grade because I was trying to combine working... the media and cricket. So that's where it all started for me as a player. Very short career as a player, and the opportunity came along just out of the blue in about 1985. Kim Hagdorn rings me up and says, we're doing a cricket show Saturday morning, would you like to join us? I'm doing it with Peter Sweeney. So we used to go to Curtin University in their old studios and do a one-hour show. Gary Carvolt rings me up, who I'd had an association with, on 6PR, and he said, "You being a cricket fanatic, how should we promote grade cricket?" And I said, "Very easy, Gary. Not hard at all." He was doing a show on Saturday morning, 9 till 12. I said, "I should come in to do 5 minutes at the end of your show and talk about the games that afternoon." 6PR were doing the races at the time, and I really enjoyed it for 2.5 seasons, going in there, doing scores on the hour in between races. It was really heavy between 12 and 3, but once the Eastern States races dropped off, but I was ringing up, it was a 14-team competition, I would ring all the clubs at about 10 to the hour, and I would go in. Roger Howe would say, "And there's our cricket man, Colin Minson, around the grounds," and we'd go around the ground. From after 3 o'clock, it became a bit easier. If somebody had taken a 3 or a 4 wicket haul and done something or made 100, I would ring that ground and get that person on. So we had a cricket interview or two between 3 and 6.
1: And then so again, you've got to have good relationships with the people at the clubs to be able to do that. That's a reality, isn't it? So you're having the same impact at cricket level that you used to have, or you one time had it at footy.
0: Yeah. Well, I just saw a great promotion. Now, as I said, that I did that for 2.5 seasons. Used to get paid, and I didn't do it for the money. I didn't even know I was getting paid when Gary put this idea to me, $75 a time. Now, what 6PR used to do in these days, as a contributor, and I was known as a contributor, along with Mel Brown, Barry Cable, Ray Slug Jordan, all these people were getting $75 to be on his show. 2.5 years later, at Christmas time, Gary says, I've been moved on. I'm no longer the sports producer of the show. And I don't think Howard Sattler, who is now in charge of this, wants you to be involved. And I've actually told all the people I've been involved to save the $75 they were paying everybody." Mm. So I've moved on. Now, Frank O'Driscoll was the chairman of the WACA Cricket Council. I immediately went down there because the cricket fraternity loved the service. And I told Frank the problem. He went round there to talk to Howard Sattler, and Howard Sattler said, "No, doesn't fit into our format. No, not interested." So I shut the door and I said, "Oh, well, that was good fun while it lasted." Next phone call I get is from Kim Hagdorn, says, "Has Peter Vlahos rung you?" And I said, "No, why would Peter Vlahos ring me?" He said, "Well, you're not doing your Saturday afternoon thing, and the cricket fraternity were missing it." So Peter rings me and he said, "Are you interested in coming out and doing it?" I said, "Yep, I'm happy to do 12 till 6. "Oh, well, I've looked at our programming. You only can do 2 till 6. I said, "Well, that's better than nothing." So we spread the word amongst the cricket club. So there was this program on Saturday afternoon with a chap called Jim Chapman that played songs from 1920, 1930, musical memories. And I don't know if you remember that.
1: I think I missed that riveting part of Perth radio history.
0: Let me tell you, the Wacker competition was sponsored by BHP. So Jim reluctantly, on the hour, would let me come in for 2 minutes every hour to give the score update. And I would say, "Well, let me tell you, the BHP competition today, round 5, da-da-da, university, so-and-da." Anyway, after doing this for a couple of weeks, he turns to me as I walk out the studio, and he said, "BHP, mate, no, we don't go up north to the Pilbara. Nobody will be listening to this. You're wasting your time." I said, "I'm wasting my time, am I?" I was good mates with Gary Carvolt, who was the marketing manager at Pepsi. And I said, Jim, you reckon I'm wasting my time? Can you allow me next week, if I come and give a couple of prizes away, and I think we had probably four lines on the... and he said, you want to give a carton of Pepsi away? Yeah, you can give a carton of Pepsi away if you want to. So next week, I go to out to Gary at Canningvale, gives me four cartons of Pepsi in. Now, we've got a competition this hour, and question thing. Well, the phone's just lit up. Well, poor old Jim, he just could not believe it. I said, mate, I am giving you the biggest audience that you'll ever have. So, at the end of that particular cricket season, Peter Vlaar asked me to come together, and we did football team selections with people like John Hayes, Bob Cribb, Gary Stocks got involved, Ian Miller, Ken Judge, and they were broadcasting Waffle Football. They made me the boundary rider, etc., etc. And a young fella came along, very keen, from Balcatta High School. A phys ed teacher rings me up and he said, look, I've got this young guy, Jason Dottillo, who is really keen on becoming a sports broadcaster. Can he come and learn the ropes?
1: Before we get into that, you know, there was a moment, though, involving Mark Lavender, which has probably been the most pivotal moment in your calling, in your broadcasting career, which is now gone for as you talked about, for many, many years, but for the last 30 has been the most significant part of your calling career. Yeah. Mark Lavender got 100 in Sheffield Shield, 100 on debut in Melbourne, but there was no coverage of it in Perth. What impact did that have on you?
0: Well, we were doing grade cricket, John, on a Saturday afternoon. And Mark Lavender had earned his spot in the WA side. And you're right, Junction Oval, Friday afternoon, he opens the batting, and we get a score about 10 o'clock and he's about 70 not out. So I can't wait for the next hour. So I ring the Junction Oval and speak to Huey Bevan, who was the team manager and selector. And I kept ringing every 15 minutes and he got 100. I turned to Peter Vlahos and I said, well, I reckon we're the only ones in Perth that would know, because he couldn't get a score anywhere else, in all due respects to the other media outlets. Now, I was trying to get them off other stations. And I said, here we are, a state cricketer has made his debut, made 100, and nobody knows about it. And he just said, well, let's do a budget to see what we can do. So we came up with a budget, and it was $25,000. And that's where we launched our away coverage of Sheffield Shield cricket.
1: And you became the only station in the country covering Sheffield Shield for their home market.
0: The first years, from my point of view, in raising the $25,000 was pretty easy. Because I went to Qantas and we did contra deals, because the Australian cricket team, or the Australian cricket board, used to fly TAA. And Qantas were looking for them. We used to give them advertising. The Langley Plaza, we used to do contra accommodation in Queensland and Melbourne. So that saved us a fair bit of money in airfares and two places for accommodation. The other thing we used to do is fly out on red eyes, get off the plane at 5 or 6 in the morning, which you've done with me a few times, and gone straight to the ground to save a night's accommodation. They were grounds.
1: And then left after stumps on day 4.
0: Yeah. Yep. So, and we've done that for 29 years.
1: Had you done? You know, obviously you were doing the round the grounds type of stuff.
0: Yep.
1: Had you done any live calling of cricket?
0: Yeah, we used to do. There was a one day competition, and
1: club. That was a club competition.
0: Yeah, club competition. I think it was a Toyota Cup.
1: Yep.
0: Yeah, we'd done it on backs of trucks at Fletcher Oval, at Creswell Park, And we did a number of those sort of games on Sunday afternoons.
1: And you became the caller. That's when you became the voice of WA cricket.
0: Yep. And look, I had great support from Kim Hagdorn initially. And Martin Bender, Dr. Martin Bender came along, who was a passionate, never played the game really, but was a very keen student and analyst. And that's where we started doing club games, one-day competition. We did one-day finals. I remember doing a one-day final at the Wacker, Midland and Bayswater, and I swear to this day, Kevin Gartrell had got to the power box and not turn the lights on full power.
1: It wouldn't be at all surprising if there was a little bit of skullduggery going on.
0: But look, we had a lot of great support. The disappointing thing for me in early days was that we still weren't really recognised by the Wacker, in as much as we were doing club cricket Saturday, Sunday if required. And I'd be at Richardson Park, for instance, and I'd see Alan Edwards, Laurie Saul, Huey Bevan on the other side.
1: State selectors, yeah.
0: Saturday afternoon, I'd go to them after they'd had their meeting, they'd wander across. G'day, Alan. G'day, Collie. Good. They'd got the team for it. Oh, I've given it to Tony Mann. If you want to give
1: cricket
0: it to
1: manager at the Wacker.
0: And I'd say, well, can you give me the team? Oh, mate, no, I've got to give it to Tony Mann, cricket manager thing. So I'd ring Rocket. Say, Rocket, team's been picked. Oh, it's not for release until Monday. Why not? He was protecting the West Australian, which really annoyed me. Now, there were certain people at the Wacker knew that I was upset because I used to make a few noise. Hang on, we're trying to promote the game. Why can't we announce the team Saturday afternoon? There was a couple of people that understood my plight. On a certain Friday night, he rang me and he said, you're always looking, and as a media man, John, and you would know this better than I, you're looking to break news. Mm. He rings me and he said, I've got a story for you. I said, yeah? And he said, Terry Alderman will be not coaching Western Australia next season. I said, yeah, what? I said, can I go with that? He said, why do you think I'm ringing you? He said, I know what you do. I know you want to break stories. And this is the football season, by the way. We're into about round two or three of the waffle season. So I said, thanks very much. The next morning, I rang Peter Vlahos and I said, we're broadcasting at Fremantle Oval this afternoon at half time on this morning's football preview show. I want you to announce we will be dropping a very big cricket story. He said, what is it? I said, can't tell you until half time in the thing. And that's when I broke the news. Terry Alderman, sadly, didn't know about it. He was up in Queensland.
1: He was on holidays.
0: In Queensland. But we broke that story.
1: I was on the cricket council at the time, a university representative, and I can say Franco Driscoll was very strong about it. That's one thing I recall very clearly, that Alderman was on holidays and he'd done a review of the season and he hadn't presented it. And they'd obviously made the decision that he wasn't going to be coach again, but they didn't even give him the opportunity, one, to be in Perth to get the news face-to-face and to give his presentation. Yeah. And O'Driscoll was very strong about on both those elements of it. Fair enough, make a decision to get rid of a coach if you don't think he's up to it, but at least have the decency to wait until he's back in the state and you can tell him face-to-face. And unfortunately, that's sort of not the first or the last time that sort of thing has happened.
0: The other story that I broke, and Tony Mann really argued with me, was on a Saturday of a grand final at the Wacker. And I had been given very strong information that Adam Gilchrist had been in Perth that week looking at houses and the Perth Cricket Club, etc., etc. Now, I wasn't against Adam Gilchrist, and I never was, and was never one of those people that stood up and said this is wrong. But this particular Saturday morning, I said, started saying that Tim Zura would be under pressure next year, because I actually had seen in New South Wales Adam Gilchrist bat for New South Wales against Western Australia. And I said, Gilchrist from New South Wales will be here next year, and he will be putting pressure on Tim Zura to keep wickets, etc., etc. Went over to the other, from the Lily Mar stand to the Farley stand for a bite to lunch, and I'm sitting there having lunch, and I hear certain people around the room. There was only probably 12 people in there saying, "Oh, what's this I hear about Gilchrist coming to Perth and Zura's under there? Hey, Rocket, what's this guy?" Oh, Rocket, in his gentle, smiling voice, said, "Hey, yeah, Minna, what are you on about?" Well, I said, "Don't deny it, Tony. Tony, please, don't take me for a fool. I know you haven't got any respect for our station, but we are here to break news, and I'm telling you that you have had discussions and driven Adam Gilchrist around," which, mate, that's fine. Recruiting players is always fine.
1: Well, you were on the other side of it when you're talking about Buchanan and all these other footballers in the not directly doing it, but representing them. So anyway, you know exactly how the game was played.
0: Yeah. Now, when Adam, the first game of the new season, yes, Adam Gilchrist is behind the stumps and Tim Zura is not. That's fine. I was never an anti Adam Gilchrist fan. Mm. In fact, I said to him in Brisbane in the second Sheffield Shield game away from Perth, I actually ran into him in the hotel. And the day before, I had seen him back cut the first time ever Carl Rackerman over the top of Gully for six and went 10 rows back. And I just went commentating, "Wow-ee, I've never seen that done before." And I told him, I said, "Mate, I know you think that I'm probably against you because I came out and told how you were here first because people had said to him." I said, that was the Wackers' decision to bring you here. As far as I'm concerned now, from the moment you stepped into WA and put the WA cap on, you're a WA man. I'm right behind you." And Gilly and I always had a very good relationship.
1: Jeff Marsh had his testimonial dinner at the Wacker after he retired in 94, which was the same year that Adam came to Perth. And I can remember very clearly sitting on my table towards the back of the Kookaburra room at the Wacker, and he walked past at one stage, or he got introduced, I think, by the MC, and the Midland table booed at a Wacker function when the introduction of the new recruit, and the Midland table booed him. So there was significant ill feeling, and obviously Tim Zura was playing at Midland, so they were standing up for their man.
0: Yeah.
1: But that's the first and only time I've ever seen at an official function having a West Australian player booed from within the cricket family.
0: And that is honestly the first time I've ever heard that story.
1: So that was indicative of the passions that were raised, obviously, by the player coming in. So I can understand why you could understand it was a bit, or say it was a bit sensitive. So that was started. So you were having your opportunity to travel around the country. It took a while to be able to cover Sheffield Shield cricket at home, but eventually that happened.
0: Well, 2 years. I mean, two seasons we travelled interstate, and I was told by... was it Tom Ivankovic?
1: Yeah, he was the CEO at the Wacker.
0: He was CEO.
1: The early 90s.
0: I'd gone to him and I just said, we're doing this and that. And he said, "Oh, that's very good, but no, I can't allow you to broadcast here in Perth." In fact, he actually said, "You can have 2 minutes an hour to do sport cricket updates." And I opened the door of the broadcast box one day, and there was a bloke, a member of the staff at the Wacker, listening on the door to make sure I'm only doing 2.5 minutes.
1: So you could call every ball played at the SCG and the MCG in Adelaide Oval, and you could do 2 minutes an hour at the Wacker ground.
0: So that was pretty unfortunate. George Grzesic, as I said before, we had a very good understanding and we had mutual respect for each other. He used to say to me, "Oh, mate, who's this Peter Capes? What's this, you know, new players that come in?" I'd have to tell him because I've been watching him play great cricket and all that sort of thing. And then one morning, George, before the start of play, says to me, "Oh, Minnow, that was a good game. I heard you call in Adelaide. Yeah, that's good." He said, "Why don't you do ball by ball here?" And I said, "Well, because of you blokes." And he said, "Well, what? We're not broadcasting. We only do bits and pieces on Saturdays and Sundays." He said, "I can't get our mob to do it." And George really did try and keep cricket on the ABC for a long time. But they just wore him down. And I told him, I said, "Well, Tomo Vankovic won't let us do it." Anyway, fortunately for us, I think, in all due respect to Tom, he left the Whacker, and George spoke to Chris Smith, who came in and appointed Damien Martin as captain, and he appointed Sport FM 90.5, I think we might have been in those days, the rights to broadcast at the Whacker. I thank Chris Smith for that foresight, and the rest is history.
1: And you've been doing it for the best part of 30 years since then, though it's been a bit rockier in more recent times. And part of that is technology too, with the live stream on, which you can watch on your laptop. So the urgency, I guess, for calling games is not quite what it was. What's it been like for the last couple of years?
0: Well, you're right. It's good for cricket if you can get live streaming, but there's a lot of people that don't understand how it works. But there's also a lot of people that drive cars and trucks and are at work. The computer's been very good for us as far as people listen at work, where they might not have listened in earlier years because they get out of their car, radio, and that sort of thing. And I tell you, I can remember getting text messages from people saying, "Give us a score. I've been in the office for 4 hours or 2 hours." That sort of thing. Where that sort of thing now is probably gone because people now can just put their computers on.
1: Yeah, or their phone. Yeah. You've covered a lot of games, well over 200 Sheffield Shield games and dozens and dozens of one days. I don't think you've done too much BBL. BBL and hundreds of Sheffield Shield games. What are the best memories of those Shield games? And I know this because the last 22 years as chief cricket writer, I've spent a lot of that time sitting next to you at the Gabba and Belrive
0: and Alice Springs
1: in one of our last games together, where Fawad Ahmed walked out to bat without his bat, and that got several million hits on the internet, and there are the dulcet tones of Colin Minson calling, "I don't think he's got his bat with him," as he walked out without his bat and had to run off. The best parts of it was calling the cricket in a lot of ways.
0: Every bit of it, John. And I love people to tell me you can't do that or it won't work. I remember the second year that we had been doing ball by ball, we walked into the back of the MCG box, and Keith Stackpole has looked at the scorer, Cameron. He was a legendary scorer. Barrett for North Melbourne. Anyway, he said to Mr. Cameron, "Who are those blokes? They were here last year. What are they doing?" And they said, he said, and I'd got to know him because he was North Melbourne supporter, Mr. Cameron, I'll call him. He said, they broadcast back to Perth. And Stacky said to him, "Well, that won't last long." And this was our second year. And I was told that sort of information. So every year I went back to the MCC, I saw Stacky. We became pretty good friends because there was a bit of a sparring thing between Collingwood and the Eagles and all that sort of stuff. I said, we're back again, Stacky. He said, mate, you're amazing. I said, mate, we are a West Australian state that love our sport, and particular football and cricket.
1: And it provided great repartee and you had a few Barneys along the way, obviously, but they're all in good fun.
0: Well, I remember Kevin Gartrell was manager of WA team in New South Wales this particular day. At lunchtime, look, one of the great things, we talk about Chris Smith, the other thing that really helped our cricket coverage was that Wayne Clark became coach of Western Australia. Mm-hmm. And he was a great advocate of not only himself but players, when they weren't involved, to come up to our box. And I'm convinced to this day that that's what the listeners enjoyed, listening to the Hogans and the Brendan Julians and the Justin Langers.
1: I can recall very clear. We had some fantastic moments with Justin Lang. I remember the day in Adelaide, Minnow. You would remember this, and I know Justin does, about I asked him the question. Australia had just thrashed England in the Ashes, won the Ashes 5-0. And in Brisbane, in the first Test match, Justin caught Andy Flintoff. He popped one straight up in the air. And Justin punched the air before he took the catch. And I asked him, so this was, you know, 6 or 8 weeks later when he was playing the Shield game in Adelaide. And I asked him, what were you doing? Why would you punch the air before you took the catch? Fair enough, after you've taken it, why would you punch the air like you did? You know, what would happen if you spilled it? And he's provided this answer that has stuck with me ever since. He said, do you ever forget to put a full stop at the end of a sentence? I said, no, absolutely not. He said, it was exactly the same for me. There was no way that I was going to forget how to catch him. And so, I punched the air before the catch was taken, but there was never in any doubt that it was going to be caught. And he was fantastic. He used to come up on air all the time.
0: And let me tell you, the master blaster,
1: Brian Campbell,
0: came up any time. And because they all understood how they were promoting WA cricket and themselves. Brian Campbell, WA bowled first on this Friday morning and bowled them at Victoria out for about 120. Mike Hussey and Myron Campbell opened the batting and he made his very first 100 at the MCG. I would not be exaggerating in saying 15 minutes after he'd taken the pads off, the back of the door burst open and there was Campbell.
1: Happy to talk about it.
0: Well, he came in, put his arms around me. I'm trying to commentate and I think Ian Kevin was with me, and it was just one of those special moments. And I was a Master Blaster fan because I loved the way he played. I always used to get disappointed when he used to get holed out at deep third man.
1: Which happened earlier than later, and more often than not.
0: It did, but I still think to this day, although WA have had so many great opening partnerships of the Woods and the Lairds and the Wally Edwardses, Mike Folletas, all those guys, the best opening combination for me, and they used to set up a win so many times, was Campbell and Hussey.
1: We had that great week in Perth against Queensland where they played the one-day final where Campbell got 108, was out in about the 22nd over, so not even halfway through the innings. Could have got 250, but he got 100 in a hurry. And then Hogg took a couple of wickets, including a caught and bowled, to win the one-day final. And then a few days later, against Queensland again, Campbell, 200. And I recall that very clearly because we had a bit of a drama with the Queensland side and a couple of the WACA administrators at the time. But I recall him too, the same thing, coming up and happy to share his thought, get a 200 or 100 and share my thoughts with the people out there. And it's not, when you just got 100 in a final, you'd be pretty happy with how things are going, but wanting to sell it, wanting to let people know the game's on, what it means to me, what it means to my teammates, what it means to the state.
0: Yeah.
1: A great, a great time and some great players who believed in the value of selling cricket.
0: Yeah.
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0: You talk about great games. Well, the last Sheffield Shield win in the Gabba the week before in Melbourne is pretty well documented, thanks to Robbie Baker and Simon Cadditch. And Barry Richards used to come into our box. He was working for another media thing, but he was always happy to come in and chat. And I remember him coming in halfway through that Sunday afternoon saying, "You want to hear the language of Chuck Berry behind the stumps to Cadditch in particular?" And I just said, "Well, it doesn't seem to be worrying him." I mean, Baker and Cadditch batted that entire session.
1: Yeah, Caddo batted for about 4 hours. And then guess who dropped Brendan Julian with WA 8 down when they had the chance to maybe win that game, which meant they would have gone through to the Shield final.
0: And let me say, it was pretty dark.
1: Yeah, he couldn't see it. Yeah. He had the gloves in front of his face.
0: Barry dropped there. And WA ended up going through to the grand final at the Gabba.
1: And it's the last time they've won the Shield.
0: Yep, but that was a great game. Look, there was many great games, and talk about bowling performances. I can well remember a day-night game in Adelaide. Very hot and humid. Big Joey pushing off the pickets at the Adelaide Oval with his shirt wringing wet at 9 o'clock at night. And what a great stalwart he was for WA cricket, and with the bat as well, made many a good innings. Both him and Julian, I remember making 80s at the SCG, both of them.
1: What Bel Reeve always had a special part in your mind and in your memories. Or Bel Reeve and Hobart in particular. Why did Hobart appeal so much?
0: Well, probably because the first time I ever went there, we had to broadcast from an old house that they'd brought in and put
1: demountable.
0: Demountable. The ABC used to, Peter Walsh used to do reports from up in a tree, like a tree cubby. The Derwent River behind it. There was probably about 4 or 5 years, and I did have special times there because people like Dennis Rogers, who became Cricket Australia, came and met us the very first day that we were there and said, "What are you guys, where are you broadcasting to?" And he thought it was so fantastic that a radio station come from Perth, from Hobart back to Perth. And we tried to help him with radio stations in Tassie to do exactly the same thing, but we weren't successful. But Dennis Rogers and Happy Howard, I felt like we were always welcome, and they assisted in getting Tasmanian players to come and talk to us as well. And
1: didn't you have a famous moment where you thought you had Luke Pommers back on the from the change rooms, and it wasn't, was it? It was a very prominent Tasmanian captain and national selector now. What happened then?
0: George Bartlett, well, Luke Pommersbeck, always a bit of a shy character, really. I wanted him to do this interview.
1: So you called down to the rooms.
0: Yeah, he called down to the rooms, and Luke gave them the phone to George Palmer's back, to George Bailey. But
1: who pretended to be Palmer's back.
0: Yeah, so, yeah, look, we had lots of those sort of funny moments with broadcasting and dropping. I remember we were broadcasting in Sydney and all of a sudden the line dropped out because some bloke down the street had cut through 250 Telstra lines. So all of a sudden our broadcast just, boom, gone. And nobody knew what had happened. But
1: What do you put down to your ability to mix this capacity to, you called the game, you sold the ads, you won the people over to get the box at the SCG, yeah. You got on with Dennis Rogers and the other luminaries, you got on with the WA players and coaches. How did you get this mix? Which you talked about the Tasmanian radio stations. They didn't have a person who could do all those different things so well. What do you put it down to?
0: Well, number one, John, it cost money, and it was costing us basically $25,000 a year. So I need some people to back us. And initially, it was Dennis McInerney at McInerney Ford. Then it became Major Motors, the truck specialist, Bob Pierce, for many years. I had the Langley Plaza, Rob Wiseman, giving us contra accommodation around the eastern state. I've been very lucky in getting people that had a passion for probably broadcasting cricket back to Perth that really helped us. And over the years, it's just grown from those companies to other companies. Mm. I mean, right now, we would not be on air if it hadn't been for Wally Edwards from Holman Garden Products, as far as that goes.
1: Yeah, but you've always managed to, when you're talking about the footy clubs earlier, you've always managed to convince people to part with their money.
0: Only because I was talking to people that had the same passion, whether it be the Waffle or cricket. And one thing the Waffle today in 2021 doesn't have, they haven't got the foresight that the WA grade cricket has, Luke Douglas and his board at the Wacker. They come forward and just say, we presume you're going to do it. You need $10,000. It's set aside. So the clubs pay a portion of the $10,000 each club. But they know each and every Saturday and Friday morning their competition is going to go to 88,000 listeners, if they're listening, around the world and anywhere else. And the great thing, you talk about the modern technology today, John, is, I mean, I've got an email here last week from a gentleman in India that is just asking us to check our internet connection because it kept dropping out on him in last week's Sheffield Shield game. I mean, and let me say, the fact of so many of our cricketers go to England. I know that there's a lot of people in England during a Shield game listen in, and we've had text messages. You've seen them, you've read them, from England, from Canada. One of the funniest calls I ever had was at the Wacker when it was about 110 in the water bag, was this chap from Canada saying, could you please stop telling us how hot it is because it's minus 18 here. But that, it just, radio, I mean, listen, a lot of people will tell me radio is a dying race. I don't believe it is because people will always have the radio somewhere.
1: Well, whether in their car, on their laptop, wherever, in their phone. Yeah. People can listen on their phone. When you look back, you know, you're not doing as much radio as you used to do.
0: I've hung up the microphone.
1: You've hung up the microphone. No. You were once known as the assassin of the airwaves.
0: Yeah.
1: You know,
0: by a very well-known journalist.
1: But you're no longer assassinating anyone on the airwaves. When you look back at it, what would you have done differently?
0: That's a very good question, John. What would I have done differently? Oh, gee, John. What would I have done differently? I don't think I could. Well, I don't think I was in a position to do anything differently. I've had to beg, borrow, and steal, as you've said, to get to where we are. I've had a lot of people support us. When I say support us, I had it was a situation at 6NR that wanted a sporting audience. We gave it to them, and then some buffheads on a program committee at 6NR said, we don't want any more sport, it takes up too much time. So that door shuts, and all of a sudden I get a phone call from Aboriginal Radio, 6AR, it was correct, 6AR.
1: In Hay Street, East Perth.
0: And they said, I believe you're looking for a station to do football and cricket. Hmm. Went there, 5 years, contract, everything went well, they were all happy. I was also training a lot of young people up as well. Claire Thomas was at Aboriginal Radio. Michael Holland was there, who's now in ABC Darwin or somewhere, etc., etc. And everywhere we've gone, that has been the other alternative that we've given young people the opportunity to broadcast that they wouldn't normally have got. And that's where George Grilicic supported me in saying, yes, Minnow, what you're doing for young people is they're the future of our sports broadcasters. Mm. But to say what would I've done differently, I honestly don't think I could have done anything without all the different people. As I said, Aboriginal Radio went along. Then we had signed another 3-year contract with Aboriginal Radio in East Perth, and 6 months into that, Graham Edwin came to me and he said, oh, look, they've had a programming committee. They don't want sport anymore here. They want to go to country music. Okay, fine, I'll retire. Enter Dr. Ted Walker, who I'd played cricket with at Fremantle back in the 60s. He was an avid listener running Radio Fremantle to our cricket coverage. He said, I hear you're looking for a station, come on down and let's have a chat. And that's where...
1: That's nearly 20 years ago that happened, wasn't it?
0: Yep. And Ted Walker said to me, look, you've been shafted by two or three stations, why don't you get your own station? I looked at it. I remember looking at him and saying, mate, I'm not Kerry Packer. you just don't get a radio. And he said, no, no. And he said, you'll need a few dollars, but he said, I've got a spare studio at Radio Fremantle. You can operate out of there. I said, well, how do you get a license? Well, it took us 2.5 years to get a full license. We had to muck around between stations, but we still managed to do waffle football and cricket for 2.5 years. And then we finally got 91.3, and the rest is history.
1: Yeah, it was almost going to be West Coast FM, wasn't it? And then it maybe someone with half a suggestion got you to actually go with Sport FM, and that's been fantastic ever since.
0: And it has, John, and I've got to thank a lot of people. Sponsors, number one, but then there's been a lot of contributors. People like Bob Massey, Keith Slater, they've all contributed. Ian Kevin, Ted Wishart, and I'm going to miss someone. But one of my biggest supporters has been Wayne Clark and John Townsend. So, it's been right place, right time in a lot of occasions. You've posed me a good question. Would I do anything differently? No, I don't think I could have done anything more differently.
1: Mm.
0: And I certainly couldn't have done it without all the many sponsors that have been passionate about cricket and waffle. The disappointing thing to me at the moment is, over the last 2 years, we haven't at the station had the support of the West Australian Football Commission. We've had the support of 6 clubs in South Fremantle, East Fremantle, Subiaco, West Perth, Perth and Peel, those six clubs have been very good contributors, of which they've been rewarded for their support. But four clubs, or basically three clubs, but the one that really disappoints me, and this has been my golden rule, if we're going to do cricket,

0: to survive on radio, and if next season we are not broadcasting Waffle Football, it'll be the first time since 1934 that a Waffle game has not been broadcast on radio. The first game, I'm told by Peter Pope, was the ABC on the boundary line, the very first game, back in 1934.
1: Well, you can only hope that this this broadcast goes out to football and that people come to their senses and realise that once it goes, it's hard to get it back. Yep. This is a great opportunity for footy, as it is for cricket, to support itself, to go out there and help sell itself. And I hope that people are listening and will respond. Colin, we might leave it at that.
0: Can I just give you... he's a very much Malayan coach, Alan Joyce. There is three players...
1: Yes.
0: I would like to just finish on this note, because Alan Joyce is one of nature's very gentle people that will not buck the ship. But three players, Michael Tuck, Doug Hawkins and Russell Morris, have all made statements that Joyce made them retire. Michael Tuck in 1991, after winning the premiership on the Saturday, went to Hawthorn, had a civil reception at the Hawthorn Civic Reception, and after the reception, Alan Joyce got a lift back by the president and general manager of Hawthorn, and Michael Tuck had basically played a lot of his football in 91 sitting on the bench. Tuck had written a letter to the president and said, look, I know you want me to retire. I'll make it easy. Give me $40,000 and I'll retire. Alan Joyce was handed that letter in the back seat going back to the club after the civic reception. And he said, you're not going to pay it, are you? And they said, yeah, that's all right. Like, Hawthorn were flying. They'd won premiership. $40,000 to them at the time wasn't worth it. They paid it, take the $40,000. 3 weeks later, I'm back, and I know this story because I'm staying at Alan Joyce's place on the Monday night, flying back to Perth on the Tuesday. 3 weeks later, I see this story in the West Australian. Michael Tuck comes out and slams Alan Joyce for making him retire. Now, I said to Joyce, well, does he give the $40,000 back now? It was supposed to be common. The second one is Doug Hawkins. Alan Joyce is coaching Footscray, and Doug Hawkins is playing on and off the bench at Footscray. Alan Joyce is in Mandra with Peter Pote and I crabbing in the back of a boat. Gary O'Sullivan, the football manager at Footscray, rings Alan Joyce and says, I've spoken to Doug Hawkins and told him we're not prepared to give him a contract. And Alan's exact words, and I'm sitting in the boat, I hear him say, well, if he wants a contract, tell him we'll have a look at him after playing scratch matches, 4 or 5 scratch matches. Mm. Half an hour later, Gary O'Sullivan rings back and said, Doug Hawkins had told Gary O'Sullivan, if that was going to be the terms of him getting another contract, he'll retire. So he wasn't told to retire. He had the opportunity to play if he wanted to. Mm-hmm. Now, the Russell Morris one, I heard this on 91.3 through Great Sporting Lives with Kevin Hillier from RSN, which we play a lot of here on the station. And Russell Morris makes this statement in this interview that... anybody could have coached Hawthorn in 1998.
1: Yep, 88. Alan Jeans was ill and stood down for the year.
0: And Alan Joyce, I hate to keep bringing this up, but Alan Joyce rings me and says, I'm coaching Hawthorn next year for 1 year. Alan's not well, etc., etc. So anybody could have coached a thing. Joyce was something different. My grandmother could have... and he's made all these sort of statements. So I said to Alan Joyce, after I heard this interview, I rang him up and I said, you go to reunions these days and And Russell Morris played 93 games with Hawthorn and

0: 27 with St Kilda. I said, Russell Morris had made this statement. He said, well, the background to this is that in 1987, we played in the grand final and Russell Morris was running scared and Carlton knew he was scared. He kept dropping his head and he said, I can tell you that Alan Jeans and I and the match committee, Brian Coleman, who was chairman of the selectors, we had to drag him off the ground, take him off. He was an embarrassment in this grand final, which Carlton won pretty easily.
1: Yep.
0: So Joyce takes over in 88, and Russell Morris had made the statement, anybody can coach them. Hawthorn lost their first game of the season against the Crows very heavily. Alan Joyce ends up coaching Melbourne to, at the time, a record-winning margin over Melbourne at 19.
1: Footscray.
0: So I said to Alan Joyce, so Russell Morris has made this statement. He said, well, let me tell you, the first meeting that I had with the players at Hawthorn upon being made the official coach after Alan Jeans had stood down, I said to the players in the whole room, I said, if I see one player drop their head and take their eye off the ball, you will be dragged off the ground. And he said, I never played, never gave him a game because of what he had done in that grand final. So we cleared him to St Kilda. And this interview with Russell Morris goes on. He says, oh, well, I went to St Kilda, played there for 3 years. He averaged basically 9 games a year, Russell Morris.
1: Mm-hmm.
0: And he said, well, he played 27. Oh, he said, I was really spent. In fact, it was 27 games bonus because I'd really lost my pace.
1: Yep.
0: And yet he was prepared to go on radio and criticise a bloke.
1: Not for the first time, Colin. Someone might have relived their memories years after the event.
0: I just wanted that to go on record because I think Alan Joyce has been much maligned, and a number of people used to say to me, even in 88, oh, it was easy. I can tell you one story. On the Friday before that grand final in 88, the players had gone to the parade, they'd gone to lunch, and Dermot Brereton hung back after the players were filing out after the lunch. He came up to Joycey and said, whatever you want me to do tomorrow, whoever you want me to take out, just let me know. And Alan looked at him and he said, let's see how we go. If it comes up, I'll let you know, Dermot. And that was Dermot. I mean, people think that he had an easy job. They lost the very first game easily, but he still coached Preston as captain coach for 2 premierships, Hawthorn to 2 day premierships and 3 night premierships. So I reckon he hasn't got a bad record when they talk about coaches today about, you know, winning one every so often.
1: Yep. Great.
0: Anyway. Yeah.
1: You had a lot to do with him, obviously.
0: Well, I just believe in people, and I believe in John Todd. I
1: think one thing that's come across, you know, and I've known you for a long while, loyalty is one of your biggest attributes, I suspect. So.
0: Well, loyalty is, I think, and particularly in team sport, and I've seen a lot of great players that stick together. I get a bit of a buzz now when I go down South Fremantle on a Friday morning and see, you know, 15, 16 South Fremantle blokes sitting there having a go. East Fremantle have started that now once a month down at the left bank, you know, 25, 30. West Perth do it in Leadville. I think that is loyalty that carries through.
1: It is a great part of the game. You don't remember the games or the best players, but you remember the people you met.
0: And from a cricket point of view, I think the veterans competition is also great for cricketers to play, you know, once every 2 or 3 weeks in a veterans game with their former teammates, which I know you play a lot of veterans.
1: Yes, and everyone's better. The longer the time goes, the better we were. Colin.
0: Thank you, John.
1: Thank you very much for this. That's several hours of your memories on radio. It's been a great life in radio and in sport. You are the voice of WA cricket, but I think you're the voice of WA sport as well. You know, well played.
0: thank you, John, for all that. And I'd like to just thank all our many sponsors, all our many loyal listeners, and the loyal staff that have also made broadcast possible.

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4: Chris Johnson was part of that Brisbane Lions premiership team in 2001 and part of three straight flags, 01, 02, 03. If this modern Brisbane Lions team is to emulate what that Brisbane Lions team did, they must beat Adelaide at the Gabba tomorrow night. Let's welcome Chris Johnson, AFL commentator these days. He joins us here on Sports Breakfast. Morning, Jono.
5: Morning, Jacob. How are you?
4: I'm well. Now, can you remember 01 and the drama? Clearly, 9/11's a date that brings a lot of sadness, but the whole ANZ Australia situation and actually having to get to Melbourne for Grand Final week would have been dramatic for you.
5: Yeah, it certainly was. There was a lot of jostling around, and they sort of got wind of it a week out from when we had to travel, and all the admin people were, and especially the hierarchy at the Lions at the time, were into swift action because, as you said just before I came on, is that the ANZ Airlines went under, and now the AFL carrying partner to travel people around. And yeah, we had to charter two flights down there, so obviously just not for the players, but our support staff as well, and some supporters were able to get on those flights as well, because obviously we're in the grand final, we wanted as many people from Brisbane to get down there as possible, and everyone was scrounging around for flights to get down to the grand final. So we had two big planes, and half of that plane was half of one of those planes were for supporters as well. So yeah, it was a bit frantic, but we got there, and the pleasing thing is that a lot of the players got to sit in the bigger seats, which was not usually the case when we flew down there with ANZ.
6: Chris, last week, any indication to you that what might occur? You know, it was such a shock to everybody, and it was the same with the Dockers over here. And how does a player, you know, respond to that?
5: Yeah, look, it was a massive shock. I was at the SCG last week. I was down at ground level before the game, and everything looked pretty normal to me. The way players were preparing themselves. The conditions were quite hot, so I thought it certainly sit in our favour. That's no question at all. And unfortunately, and we heard Chris Fagan after the game that the players weren't mentally strong enough or mentally prepared for what Swans were going to throw at them. And look, what we do know about this team that's performing at the moment for the Lions is that we know that they can turn it around pretty quickly. They've had some big losses this year, but you know, the next sort of 3 to 4 weeks after those big losses, they have been able to turn it around. Look, we know that they're physically capable of, you know, producing some really, really good football. But then on the other hand, we know that some of their defensive mindsets can be a little bit lapsed-a-daisy. But I think as a player, you need to just get back to basics, back to hard work, back to the team structures. And I think that's what Chris and the coaching staff will be sort of implementing all of this week, ready for the Adelaide Crows tomorrow night. Obviously, being at home, obviously you've got to put a lot of pressure on the ball, and probably that didn't happen as much as what we would have liked to have last week at the SCG. But I would have thought that there would have been a lot of vision looked at and watched this week. Through the whole team, from the forward line right through the midfield into the defence as well. So I think, you know, if they bring their defensive backs and their defensive pressure, certainly they'll be able to rectify what their performances were last week.
4: Chris, 2003, you were shooting for three in a row and you lost the first final. You lost to Collingwood at the MCG. You went home to the Gabba and you played Adelaide. Here we are 23 years later and the same fate is there. If Brisbane win, they go to a prelim. If they lose, the dream of three in a row is over. But can you remember what was the chat in 03 after losing that first final and knowing you had to win three finals from there to win a premiership?
5: Well, it's the same as every week that we spoke about coming into all of our finals preparation is that, you know, I think when we went down to Collingwood, Melbourne here at the MCG and lost to Collingwood, I think, again, we went away from what we were doing all year and what got us there in the first place, and a bit like what Brisbane had on the weekend. So I think it was just reinforcing the actions and the way we played throughout the year. And against that game against Collingwood here at the MCG, we probably didn't do that as well as what we've done through the year. So, again, and I reckon Brisbane would have done this this week as well, would have reinforced things that they've done well over the season. And I think that's what we did. We reinforced what we had done during the season and what got us to that point and sort of made... and probably reminded us, some of the coaches probably reminded us that we deserved to be there as well. So... that were probably the main things that I can remember that we looked at is just getting back to what we know, what works. And you know, it's, you know, everyone with a football in their hand can hit a target, all those little bits and pieces. It's all what's in your head mentally. I think what comes finals and your body's prepared, you've done all the pre-season, you've done everything possible. It's more the mental attitude that you're coming to games, I think, this time of the year, and hoping that you know, everyone gels together as well and everyone's on the same page. And I think thinking back to 03, I think that's what we done. We just went back to basics and just remembered why we were there, and you know, it was the pressure that we brought, the ability to win the contested ball, the ability to get a ball inside our forward 50 more than the opposition, and giving our forwards every opportunity to score, kick a winning score. So, yeah, I think that's probably what sort of stuck out to us, and I think that's what will stick out to the Lions this week against Adelaide.
4: Chris Johnson with us, Triple Premiership Brisbane Line, a footy commentator these days. So we're chatting at Brisbane's plight to another grand final. They've got to beat Adelaide in a semi-final to set up a preliminary final date with the Hawks. Zach Bailey, re-signed during the week. I heard part of your pre-game at the SCG last week talking to a Brisbane Lions assistant coach about the whole scenario and whether he was staying, whether he's going. It seems rather prophetic, Chris, that it's this week that it's been announced that he's staying, because Adelaide were the team that were really after him. How big is that for Brisbane, and how much of a boost will it give the Lions this week?
5: Yeah, look, I don't know whether it'll give them a boost, but I think it's certainly... I think when you've got two players, obviously we know about Lockie, him moving on as a free agent to Collingwood, but certainly it's got to be a distraction. I feel when there's a lot of people talking about an individual that plays a big role and a big part in your team that hasn't signed or made a decision yet. So I think the longer that it went on, I think players and supporters and everyone else was thinking probably he was going to go. Credit to the recruiting officers and the administration of the recruiting team in Don Ambrosio getting that across the line. I think it will boost them a little bit. They'll go confident. They'll go into the game confident, knowing that that Zach's going to be there for the next 8 years. But more importantly, yes, you're right, it's up against the Adelaide Crows who were trying to get him. They got one of our players last year in Callum Archie, so. They've got a bit of a Brisbane flavour there. They've got Ben Keyes there as well. So they have been pretty good in terms of recruiting Brisbane players to Adelaide. And look, I think that's a massive kill for the club as well to get Zach's signature. And it's a long contract as well. It takes him to, I think, 2035 as well. So it takes him to, you know, where he'll be around that 35 years age, I think, at the time as well. So not really doing the math there, but yeah, look, I think it's huge for the football club. It's massive for him to commit to the club, and it just sort of shows, you know, other players as well that are looking to go elsewhere where clubs are offering more money. And I think the, you know, the whole crux of the contract was around sort of terms and the length of it. And I think Zach has got what he wanted, and probably taken a little bit more in terms of pay, over with the Lion stuff, but he's pretty well liked within the football club itself. The players love him. The administration love him as well. So, yeah, it's a big boost for the football club for sure.
6: Two big blokes in the Adelaide forward line in Walker and Phil Thorpe will be, you know, their key goal kickers. Who matches up on who? Who does Andrews take?
5: Yeah, look, Andrews, Harris normally takes the lesser like. So I think he'll take Tex. I think Brisbane like Harris being the sole last defender, sort of sitting back a little bit more and controlling everything, so he's got everything in front of him. So I think he'll probably take Walker, because Walker obviously doesn't get up the ground as much, and we want, I think Brisbane want Harris Andrews to be sort of that chief back there. That's what his nickname is, that's why they call him the chief, I guess. And I'll probably, you'd look at Gardner, probably taking Phil Thorpe, I think, and you know, Ty Gallup comes back into the side as well for Noah Ainsworth. And you know, so I think they'll mix it around a little bit. I don't think they'll have the same matchup for the whole game. They mix and change quite a bit, depending on who's more deep. And I think that's where Harris will certainly take the deeper one, and Darcy Gardner will go up the ground and take whoever sort of pushes up around that sort of centre-half forward up to the wings, up through the middle of the ground. So I think those matchups will certainly line up. And, you know, we've seen McKenna go back for a little while, a small forward, just to give us some run and carry at the back end of the Swans game. So he could find himself down there in a running, role as well, and probably taking some of those small forwards. But, yeah, you've got two big key forwards that I think if you keep them reasonably quiet, you go pretty close to winning the game. And I think both Harris Andrews and Darcy Gardner will take those matchups, you would think.
6: All right. I'll ask you about Oscar Allen. I mean, had a lot of injuries. You know, took a long time to sort of get into the team. And you know, he showed a bit last week, I suppose, with four goals. Have you seen signs that he can play an important part in these finals?
5: Yeah, certainly. Obviously with Logan Morrison and Eric Hipwood there as well, he sits in as a nice sort of key third forward or a second forward, however you want to put it. But those three keys, they've been working extremely well together when Oscar's come in. And yeah, he's had some injuries, and it's taken him a little bit of to get his continuity up in terms of presenting himself in a correct manner to play at the elite level. I think, though, when he's been out there, he's looked pretty sharp and he's looked pretty good. He's really adjusted and adapted to the game plan and the game style that Brisbane play, and how they're able to enter the ball inside their forward 50. And yeah, he did show a bit of go last week and kicking those four goals. But I think more than anything, I think he's well. And this is the thing about the Brisbane Lions, is that they talk about a lot, is that they're all well liked within the group. Everyone talks very highly of each other as well, on and off the field. So I think he has fitted into the group nicely. They couldn't be more recommendations of him in what he's been doing and how he's been behaving, and his work off the field in terms of his rehab when he was injured has been next to none. So I think it's been good for us, for the Lions as being a past player. And look, I think he's got more and more to give as well. I think this year he's had an up and down season, but certainly the next two or three years he'll see himself fitting nicely to that forward line.
4: Chris, one of the great things about this Brisbane group, and similar to yours that won three flags in a row, is the ability to respond. Do you expect that this will be a strong response, and that no one will come out of this weekend questioning Brisbane's premiership credentials?
5: Yeah, look, I think it has to be. The only way they can respond is by winning. And I think what they've done over a long time, even back when they lost against Collingwood that season as well, they responded quite a bit that year. And obviously the last two years, when the premiership years, when they have been knocked down and have been, teams have down days, but obviously this year's been probably not as good as what it has been in the previous years. But I think the response that we'll see from the group this week will be certainly at a high level in terms of their defensive pressures and their defensive acts. I think that's probably in the forefront of their mind at the moment, leading into this Adelaide Crows game. Look, and we know Adelaide, they they'd done really well last week against the Bulldogs and got over the line. And but you know, there's a couple of things that sort of stand out to me within the Crows is that you know, when they've got something, well, when they know they're going to win, they sort of drop their bundle a little bit. So if the Lions can keep on them for the four quarters, I think they'll certainly have their measure. But it needs to be a massive response by, I think, the midfield brigade. I think they've been embarrassed in the media all of this week. It's been touted right across the media and how their defensive efforts haven't been as good as what they could have been. And I think there will be a huge response by the club this weekend.
4: If you look at Chris Fagan's reaction on the interchange last week, I reckon it would have been some stern messaging this week to encourage a turnaround. Chris, in closing, you're a big part of the AFL Indigenous broadcast team, the NIRS semi-finals this weekend, and I'm sure it's been another great year of Indigenous broadcasting around the country.
5: Yeah, it has, Jacob, and obviously you're a part of that, and we love what you and Dave and Ash and Brendan Archie have brought to the game in Western Australia. It's fantastic. Obviously, we go right around the country as well, so we're doing that game tonight and then doing tomorrow night up at the Gabba with Darren Jackson, Eugene Warrior and Darryl White. So we've got a teams pretty much right across Australia, and you know, the back half of the year we sort of were able to do three AFL games and one AFLW game. So we had four games going across the weekend on a Friday, Saturday, and then two games on a Sunday, which was AFLW and AFL. So it's been a massive year. We haven't done that for a few years now. So we've been getting some, obviously, we're a community broadcasting network, and, you know, we can't get a lot of sponsorship and we don't do a lot of sponsorship. So we pretty much go off an oily rag, as you would know, Jacob, but it's been fantastic for the whole team across the country to sort of fill in when they need to. And, you know, we do games in every major city, which is fantastic, and we hopefully certainly carry out the rest of the year, and then hopefully next year we hit the ground running and hopefully have trying to get three AFL games right across the season for next year. So that all depends on funding and whatnot and how we can do that. But yeah, it's been great having you and the team over there, and your support as well, Jake. It's been fantastic.
4: It's a pleasure to be involved, and thank you for the opportunity. And yeah, it's a call around the country that's worth listening to, the AFL app and the NIRS website. So well worth checking out if you want to listen to the broadcast of the great Indigenous game, Australian Rules Football, on the NIRS. Jono, thanks for your time this morning. Good luck to your Lions. Hopefully a bounce-back win and hopefully a great weekend of semi-finals footy. Thanks for joining us.
5: Nah, thanks, guys. And let's see what happens tonight over in the West. And I think the Dockers might have the catch, so let's see what happens there.
4: Should be a ripper. Chris Johnson joining us, triple premiership player. Oh, what a wonderful player he was. The dash he brought out of that back line. He had the Scott brothers who generally rough up a few. He had Justin Lepich at centre-half back. It was quite a team. Mal Michael. Yeah, that was a format. That's still the best team I've seen play the game. In the 20-odd years I've been following footy, that Brisbane team's the best team I've seen.
2: Honest Black Voss.
4: And that's just the midfield. Yeah. Then you get the ball forward and you've got Lynch, Brown, Bradshaw. Yeah, it was just a phenomenal team.
2: McRae.
4: Yep. Yeah, they were a wonderful side, and Chris Johnson was a big part of that. Our guest today on Life of a Sports Broadcaster is the voice of the round ball game in Australia. Beginning his life in Manchester in the United Kingdom, he began his career working on radio with the BBC before moving into television and then making the move down under to join SBS. There, he became a familiar voice to the Australian television audience, initially calling the now-defunct National Soccer League, before his voice became part of sporting folklore behind the microphone for John Aloisi's iconic winning penalty shootout goal of the 2005 World Cup qualifying match between Australia and Uruguay that sent the Socceroos back to the World Cup for the first time in 32 years. His star rose off his broadcasting deeds at that tournament, describing Australia's remarkable come-from-behind triumph over Japan. Fox Sports came knocking soon after, where he remains to this day as the voice of the A-League and Australian international matches. He is an Englishman who's now without question an adopted Aussie. Simon Hill is our guest on Life of a Sports Broadcaster. Simon, welcome.
7: Good to be with you, Jacob. How are you?
4: I'm very well, thank you. Great to chat with you on a remarkable
2: journey in sports broadcasting from Manchester in the UK to where you find yourself now as the voice of Australian football for so long. Simon, you did grow up in Manchester in the UK. You were born on the 1st of November 1967. Talk us through your childhood and how you fell in love with sport, in particular football.
7: Well, it's a long time ago. I was steeped in football really right from the off. My father was and still is at 85. A mad keen Manchester City fan. So he took me to my first game when I was 5 or 6 years old. That was in 1974. I don't remember too much about the game, but there must have been something about it that I liked, because when my dad asked me a week or two later, did I want to go again? I said, yep. And that was it, basically. Not that I had much choice in the matter, because my granddad was also a Man City fan. He's long since passed away, unfortunately, but he was a City fan all his life. And my great-grandfather, a guy called Fred Taylor, actually played for the club in 1892, when they were not even known as Manchester City. They were Ardwick FC. This was sort of a family heirloom, I suppose, that's been passed down from generation to generation. So I was steeped in it and rolled in it as a junior blue when I was 6 years of age, and that was it. It was football all the way, and as I say, I didn't have much choice. I'm very grateful for that, obviously, because it led to the career I've had.
2: Did you play the game in your youth as well, Simon?
7: Yeah, very much so. I played for my school and I played for a couple of local clubs. I had trials for the local town team. There was one day, I think when I was 12 or 13, I was playing for my local club side, and we were told that a scout from Manchester City was coming down to watch that particular day. A guy called Eric Mallander, who became very famous at spotting, you know, good young talent. So as you can imagine, on that particular day, I ran around like a madman and desperately tried to impress him, but he never really looked twice at me. Signed our goalkeeper, a good friend of mine called Steve Crompton. But I think from that moment on, I sort of knew that I wasn't good enough to be a professional footballer, which was pretty heartbreaking at 12. But I was so madly in love with the game that I knew that that's what I wanted to do with my life. So I think probably even from that early stage, I was starting to look at the media, in particular writing. I have no designs really on broadcasting at all. I always wanted to write about football. That's how I trained, actually, as a written journalist, via the NCTJ pre-entry course way back in the early 1990s. Broadcasting sort of happened by accident, really.
2: And as you mentioned, writing was that first passion, that goal to reach in journalism and in your career. How did you find those initial experiences, Simon, as you tried to break into mainstream media? I think you were a freelance at first.
7: Yeah, I was. Well, I started whilst I was doing my journalistic training. I got a bit of a lucky break. I was based down in Portsmouth on the south coast of England, where I was doing my studying. They had sort of two intakes per year. One of the guys who was on the previous year's intake was about to leave Portsmouth because he'd finished his course. And he was doing match reports for the Portsmouth youth team for the local paper down there called The News. I sort of got to know him, and he said, look, I'm leaving in a few weeks. I'm going back to Yorkshire. Would you be interested in taking over from me if I make a phone call to The News? And of course I said, well, yeah, of course. So that was my first sort of break. And, you know, even when I was still at college, I was writing match reports in the local paper, which was a huge honour for somebody so young. So it sort of started from there, really. And then my career took a bit of a tangent, because in 1991, when I finished my course, the UK was in the middle of a huge recession and there were very few journalistic jobs. And I applied for so many and got nowhere. And eventually, almost sort of out of desperation, I stuck in an application for a commercial copywriter for a local radio station in South Wales, basically writing scripts for adverts. And I thought, well, it's not journalism, but it's as close as I'm perhaps going to get. And my good fortune was they wrote back to me and said, look, we don't think you're particularly suited to this job, but we've got a vacancy here as a sports reporter that's just come up. So you've got a little bit of experience. You know, would you be interested in applying? So, of course, I did and got the job. That was my toehold into the industry. So I was very lucky, really.
2: Simon Hill is our guest on Life of a Sports Broadcaster, reflecting on his early years and breaking into the mainstream media in the UK. So that job at Red Dragon FM, Simon, yeah. Talk us through those initial experiences there and how you grew your profile.
7: That was just the most fun I'd had, because I knew nothing about radio. I hadn't trained in radio. I was learning literally day by day on the job, presenting sports bulletins initially. That was the main part of my job. And then I sort of graduated to reporting on games. And then I ultimately hosted the Saturday Sports Show, which was 3-hour roundup of all the live action in South Wales, which was mainly rugby in South Wales. There was a bit of football, Cardiff City and Newport County, etc. But that was the job, really, where I learned a lot of skills, how to cut tape, how to edit, how to host, how to report. And I had some great guys who I learned off, both full-time and, indeed, the team of freelancers that I worked with as well. They were much more experienced than I was. So it was a good grounding, sort of set the template for me. And after, I think it was 18 months or 2 years with Red Dragon, I then applied for a job with the BBC, which I got, moving into local radio in Blackburn, Radio Lancashire. And from there on in, I was full-time sport and full-time mainly in football. And that's where I did my first commentary as well in 1993.
2: Simon, for me, the BBC is the gold standard of radio sports broadcasting. It really is without peer over so many years now. You're in your mid-20s there in the 90s when you begin your journey there. Can you describe your emotions when you walk into the BBC studios for the first time?
7: Very proud. Yeah, I mean, the BBC, as you rightly say, has a very special place, I think, in people's hearts for everybody who's involved in broadcasting and for a lot of people who aren't as well. And for somebody like me who'd grown up watching the BBC in terms of television and listening to their sports output, that was a huge honour. Now, I was only working in local radio to start off with. Now, just those three letters outside the building, BBC, it gave you a sense of real value as a broadcaster. It showed that you were taken serious. Again, you know, that job at Radio Lancashire, I was only there for a year, but the experiences I had, the learning curve I was on, I was covering Premiership football at Blackburn Rovers. In fact, my first game that I ever commentated was Chelsea against Blackburn at Stamford Bridge. So talk about being dropped into the deep end. And I was, you know, interviewing people like Kenny Dalglish and Alan Shearer, Colin Hendry, David Batty, Tim Sherwood, Tim Flowers, real big stars of the day, and learning to break stories and cover sport in the manner to which the BBC was accustomed. It was a wonderful opportunity, and I was very grateful to get it. And from there on in, I stayed with the BBC for a good 8 or 9 years, moving up sort of through the ranks from local radio and then ultimately down to London to work for the National Radio and for the World Service as well.
2: You mentioned some of the stars of English football there, Simon. What about some of the stars of English football media at the time? Who were some of the prominent voices of broadcasting?
7: Well, a lot of the commentators you hear today on television are peers of mine. Some of them are good friends of mine. So we all sort of came through the system together. I'm talking to the likes of John Champion, Steve Wilson, Guy Mowbray, Peter Drury. All these guys I worked with at various points of my career. Of course, there were the older stages, such as Martin Tyler. In television, there was Brian Moore. My particular hero was a guy called Brian Butler, who's probably not too familiar to people here, but I used to remember listening to him when I was a kid, along with his sidekick, Peter Jones, when they would go off to far-flung corners of Europe and commentate on European cup ties. And I loved Brian Butler. His delivery was superb. His voice had a wonderful chocolatey tone to it with a hint of West Country burr, which I just found sort of intoxicating, really. And I tried to sort of take a bit of all of those broadcasts, meld them into my own particular style, which is what commentators tend to do, really. It was a wonderful education because you were surrounded really by the cream of the crop of the BBC at the time. Obviously, things today have sort of mushroomed out and there's a lot more, a lot of different broadcasters. But at the time, the BBC really was seen along with ITV as being the place to be if you were in sports broadcasting.
2: Simon, people of my age, my generation, only know of the English Premier League. It began in 1992, and it was a fair bit of upheaval in English football in the 1980s. You mentioned the financial straits of the country as well in that period of recession in the early 1990s. What did the English Premier League do for English football in the early 1990s?
7: Well, it changed it completely. Look, I'm an old man these days. I'm in my 50s, but there's parts of it that I don't think they fully got right. But overall, you can't argue with the fact that they have made it the most successful, and I'm not saying it's the best, but the most successful commercially football competition in the world, arguably sporting competition in the world. Now, in the 80s, you know, when I was going to games regularly, I still go to games regularly, but as a fan of Manchester City, we stood on crumbling terraces. We went on football special trains or coaches, and there was a bit of hooliganism. We weren't treated particularly well. The facilities were awful. The police tended to think we were all hooligans. You know, it wasn't always a pleasant experience. What the Premier League did was sort of gentrify it to a large degree and make it, you know, very commercially successful. I tend to think that in some ways, they destroyed a little bit of the atmosphere, which is unfortunate. Maybe that's just my age, I don't know. But I still pine sometimes for the days when I stood on the Kippax and there was a real buzz around the place. I don't think you quite get that with the all-seater stadiums. One thing that can't be denied is it's been made into the most successful product. Probably, these days, England or Britain's, you know, most famous export.
2: Were people sceptical at first, Simon? Because there's a lot of money involved through broadcasting rights and sponsorship.
7: Oh, yeah. I mean, you know, back in 1992 when it started, you have to remember that, for a start, football wasn't really shown live on television that often. We had the FA Cup final, which is why it was so special, and the odd game here and there, England internationals, etc. But by and large, it was limited to highlights. So all of a sudden, you had this absolute glut of live football, and you had to pay for it, which was a big change for people who'd been used to getting what football they did for free. So there was a lot of resistance towards it. I have to say, Sky did a brilliant job. They saw the potential and the global reach of English football. They paid for it and then capitalised upon it. So they did an absolutely sensational job. And of course, these days, people don't think twice. It's the norm. Everybody in the UK has a dish or a cable, and they have to get their football fix, and it's the same in a lot of countries around the world. But in those days, there was a lot of resistance to it, and, you know, a lot of old-style football fans. I might have been part of that myself, saying, oh, I don't think this is going to work, and they're going to take away the soul of the game. Maybe in some ways we were right in terms of that atmosphere that I've talked about on the terraces, but overall I don't think you can argue that it's been brilliantly successful.
2: The fanaticism of English football and the fans who just live and breathe every moment. And as you mentioned, now everyone has to get pay television so they can watch the games if they can't get to the stadiums themselves. Describe the atmosphere of English football even to this very day, Simon. It's far removed from maybe even what we have here in Australia.
7: Well, it is, but I have to say again that I think it's been sanitised to a certain degree. There are exceptions. Derby days, big games between those clubs in the top six still have that real frisson to it. And people are still very passionate about their football and about their football club in particular. I think that's the big difference between there and here. People love football, but they're not really as engaged with their club as they are in other parts of the world. When I was growing up, there was a serious edge to it. And I'm not saying that was always healthy, because there were occasions when it tipped over into violence and things that weren't so savoury. But by and large, the atmosphere of the game in the 70s and 80s, I think, was a little bit better than what we've got today. But that's not to say that it lacks atmosphere. It doesn't. But I still think that English football really has to rediscover some of that. You look at what happens in the Bundesliga, for example. I'll give you one particular case, the great yellow wall of Borussia Dortmund, that big terrace behind the goal. That's still really resonates, I think, with a lot of football fans. And I think we've lost a little bit of that in England, but it's still there. We still see it from time to time.
2: Simon, most of your early broadcasting experiences on radio, as you've described to us, eventually you made the move into television, initially through the BBC and then time with ITV before the move out here to Australia. Talk us through that experience of television after so much early experience in radio.
7: Well, Jacob, it was actually a gradual transition, because when I went to the BBC down in London, initially I went to the World Service and worked in radio there for 3 years. And then post-World Cup 1998 in France, which I was lucky enough to attend, I crossed the floor, so to speak, and worked for the domestic broadcaster BBC Radio 5 Live. And around the same time, the BBC was expanding all of its coverage because of the new digital age. And they set up a television platform called BBC News 24, which was essentially a rolling news channel. But they also, of course, needed sports bulletins and input from sports reporters. So a lot of us who worked in radio took our first sort of tentative steps into television via that channel. And that's what I did. In 1999, I think it was, I first started working in television, doing one day a week, presenting sports bulletins on BBC News 24. The rest of the week, I worked in radio. It wasn't until I went to ITV in 2001 that I actually worked full-time in television. So it wasn't a case really of going from one to the other direct. It's more of a gradual transition. I think that was probably a good way to do it, because it meant that I sort of learned a bit each time. And then by the time I went to ITV, I was ready to make the move over full-time.
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2: 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What was it that compelled you to make the move?
7: Well, a combination of circumstances, really. In 2002, the ITV Sport Channel, where I'd only been for a year, I left the BBC in 2001. I got headhunted to go to ITV. And to be honest, I also had an offer to go to Singapore to work for ESPN. But I chose ITV, probably had my head turned a little bit by the money on offer, but also the fact it was a new and exciting venture. Unfortunately, it only lasted 12 months because ITV didn't particularly have a good business plan and the channel went bust. So in 2002, I was out of work. I freelanced for about 6 months, and I actually got offered a contract by Sky Sports in the UK in October, November of 2002. And I verbally agreed that deal, but around the same time, an old friend of mine from the BBC, a guy called Rob Minchell, who now works for the ABC up in Brisbane, he'd emigrated to Australia a few years beforehand, and I'd stayed in touch with him. He got in touch with me and said, look, they're looking for a football commentator here at SBS. You should apply. And to be honest, I said, well, you know, they don't want me. They don't know who I am. I live over the other side of the earth. What's the point of that? But he went on about it so much. No, you'd be great for it. You'd think you'd be perfect. You should stick an application in. It'd be great to have you over here, et cetera, et cetera. And in the end, more or less to keep him quiet as much as anything else, I said, look, okay, I'll stick in a CV and send a show reel, and thinking that that will be the end of it. And to my amazement, in October, November of that year, I had contact from Ken Shipp at SBS saying that they were very interested. And then I had a big decision to make. Do I turn down Sky Sport, the preeminent broadcaster in the UK, and gamble on a network that in a country that I'd only ever visited for 5 days on holiday, where I knew nobody, and I had no actual guarantee that they were going to come good on the deal. So it was a big risk, to be honest. But I think what had happened with ITV had sort of soured me a little bit to the environment in the UK at that particular time. The fact that I'd turned down a chance to go to Singapore as well, I'd always wanted to live abroad and experience something different. I thought, if I don't take this chance, I might never get another one. I wasn't married. I had no kids. Still have no kids. And I was only 34, 35. So I thought, well, you know, now's the time, if ever. So I decided to take that risk, came over to Australia January 2003 for a lot less money this time. The rest is history, I guess.
2: You're a student of the game, Simon, and as the legendary Les Murray put it, it is the world game. But how much did you know about Australian football when you arrived?
7: Well, a bit, because I made it my business to gen up on what was going on over here. I read a couple of books, Johnny Warren's Sheila's Wogs and Poofters, and I read another book called Shootout by Ross Solly, all about the politics of the game in Australia, and that still rings true even today. I'd actually started doing a little bit of freelance work for SBS even before I left the tarmac at Heathrow. Did an interview with Tim Cahill for them, went to Madrid to do the World Player of the Year Awards. So, I sort of dipped my toe in the waters a little bit, but obviously once I landed, then it was more of a crash course in, wow, okay, this is very, very different. And it was, and still is. I remember my first weekend working on the World Game, which older viewers might remember, or listeners might remember, was a five-hour football show. I'm thinking, my God, how are they going to fill 5 hours? And we had panel chats that took on the air of cabinet meetings in government and highlights from Italy and Azerbaijan. It was wonderful. I loved it. It was totally different. But I'm a football man, so working on football shows for 5 hours was manna from heaven for me.
2: The broadcasting styles of British broadcasters compared to Australian sporting broadcasters, Simon, is there a difference?
7: There certainly is in commentary. I'm sort of used to it now because I've been here for 17 years, but I remember the first few months I was here, I remember tuning in, I think, to a rugby league game. I thought my ears were going to bleed after 20 minutes. You know, the commentators barely took a breath and everybody was shouting all over the top of each other. And I thought, good God, this is painful. But it's just a different style. In football commentary in general, and certainly in the UK, we tend to be a little bit more conversational and let the game breathe a little bit. But it's just a different culture. So, you know, you have to adapt to that. I remember tuning into, I think it was Ireland against Australia. This is the Socceroos I'm talking about. Very early days when I was in Australia. And the commentator was a guy called Paul Williams, who I actually replaced at SBS. He was very, very good. But I remember the hosting around the game was very scant in its knowledge of the actual sport. There was a lot of references to rugby union and other sports, which I found very odd. And the way that the game was produced, I think they cut away to an ad break when Australia had a corner. I remember shouting at the TV, "What are you doing?" So, you know, maybe that was sort of indicative of the fact that they weren't that au fait with the sport. Things, you know, obviously it's 100 times better now, but yeah, in those early days, it was, as I think I said in my book, it was like watching football on the moon. It was so different.
2: How did you feel the audience warmed to you, Simon? Because Australians can be pretty tough markers towards TV broadcasters, particularly unfamiliar English voices, as you were in those early years.
7: Yeah, that's true. I think there was probably a little bit of hostility to start off with. But, you know, all you can do is work as hard as you can and try and be as genuine as you can in your broadcast. And I think within 12 months, I remember getting an email from somebody, actually within the building at SBS, who said, "You know, I have to say, when you first arrived, I thought, oh, here's just another Englishman on another backpacking holiday who's going to take the mickey and not sort of bother about or, you know, pay lip service to football in Australia. But you haven't done that. You actually take it seriously." Well, I always did. I always intended to. I think if you're going to work in a specific market, you owe it to your audience to try and learn about the sport you're covering. And to be honest, I didn't find that too difficult because I was and still am utterly fascinated by the game of football in this country. It's got a checkered history, a very difficult history, very difficult present as well. But for all that, it's fascinating. And, you know, people don't realise that this history is the best part of 150 years old as well. There are so many stories in this game, so many nuances, different elements to it. So I was only too happy to envelop myself in the sport. And very quickly I became, as Les and Johnny and everybody else were, you know, really evangelical about trying to sell this game to mainstream Australia. And I would say these days I'm more passionate about the game in Australia than I am in the UK, although, you know, obviously I'll always be a Man City fan, but day to day it's about the game in this country that concerns me.
2: Simon Hill is our guest on Life of a Sports Broadcaster on 91.3 Sport FM. You mentioned the late, great Les Murray there, Simon, a giant of football broadcasting in this country for so long. What was he like to work with and learn off?
7: Well, I didn't really know Les or didn't know of him until I arrived in Australia, so I was probably largely unaware of his impact. Obviously, I knew a bit about Johnny Warren, and I sort of read a couple of things about Les in his book. Les did an awful lot for the game, along with Johnny, but the whole team that worked at that time at SBS were mad keen football fans. Les was the figurehead, but everybody around, and I'm talking about people that a lot of your listeners might not necessarily know too much about. I'm talking of Carl Patterson, Andrew Orsatti, Mike Tomolaris, who's also a big football fan, Robert Grasso, Johnny Baldock, who's still at SBS, everybody who worked on those shows, Nick Zorbas, Nick Christou, who were producers on the show, everybody was absolutely steeped in football one way or another. The whole conversation all day, every day at SBS was about football. and how to make the show better, how to make the game better. In some ways, we were too much in love with it because we times got a bit too close to it, I think. But overall, it was a wonderful experience because we were the only people in those days that really cared about the game until Fox really started to build their profiles. It was a natural environment for me to be in, and Les obviously was the top of that, so to speak.
2: My first memory, Simon, of you broadcasting on SBS as a West Australian was that last NSL final between the Parramatta Power and our Perth Glory, which Perth won in extra time on a dreary, wet day in Sydney, which seemed appropriate considering it was the end of the competition and a pretty dark time in Australian football. How do you remember that day and those years with the NSL?
7: Well, I remember it being absolutely torrential rain, so much so I think at one point I thought this is going to get called off. I mean, the ball wasn't moving. It was literally getting stuck in puddles of water. It was a funny time because obviously I was new to the NSL. I'd called, I think, only three or four games prior to that grand final, and the game was in total disarray. I mean, the old board was on the verge of being kicked out. There was an awful lot of politics, which at the time, I didn't pretend to fully understand. The club seemed almost destitute. Yeah, there was no coverage in the papers. And really, our focus more at SBS in those days was on covering the Champions League and Premier League football, both of which we had the rights to. It was almost like the local game was a bit of an afterthought, really, which was unfortunate. Clearly, the advent of the A-League changed all that, and within 12 months, it was very apparent that there was an exciting future ahead with the new domestic competition. So I was fortunate in the fact that I was, again, in the right place at the right time, and my career sort of coincided with the advent of the A-League and liftoff for the game in this country.
2: Simon, our listeners will recognise your voice as we chat today and instantly link you to football. But in 2005, you anchored SBS's coverage of the memorable Ashes series in the UK from the SBS studio. How did that opportunity come about?
7: Yeah, that was a strange one. I think it was Channel 9 who passed up on the opportunity to show that particular series because it was in England, therefore in prime time over here in Australia. And they didn't think that England were going to be too competitive, which was fair call because I think they'd lost about the last five or six series. They gave it a wide berth, and SBS maybe spotted an opportunity, decided to pick up the rights, and I think they auditioned two or three different presenters, but for whatever reason, they weren't particularly happy with any of them. And one day I got a call, I think it was driving back from Canberra for some reason, from Ken Shipp saying, "How do you fancy hosting the Ashes?" And I said, "What do you want me for? I'm a football commentator or reporter." And he said, yeah, but you've hosted plenty of shows in the past. You did a bit of cricket in the UK. I reckon you could do it. And I said, and to be honest, initially I wasn't that keen because I thought, how is an Englishman hosting an Ashes series going to go down to an Australian audience, especially one that they don't particularly know well? I thought I was on a hide into nothing, to be honest. But I decided to give it a go because it was a great opportunity. And I have to say that Dean Jones and Greg Matthews were brilliant with me. They helped me along the way because although I knew cricket from my days in the UK, I'd actually done a bit of cricket commentary on local radio, but I hadn't been working in it for years and years. So, I was very much behind the eight ball in terms of knowledge. But again, I went away and did a lot of research, and I decided that during the series, I wasn't going to try and, wow people with my knowledge too much. I was literally just going to ask good questions and let the viewers at home make their own minds up. And I think they warmed to it. I think people liked it. Helped, it must be said, obviously, by arguably the best series in living memory. And nice for me, obviously, that England won as well.
2: It was a brilliant series, and I thought the coverage back in the studio with yourself and Greg and Dean, as you mentioned, two real characters of Australian cricket, in particular Greg, I don't think character really does him justice. They would have kept you on your toes.
7: That's true. he's different. It's Mo. there were days when he was very on and days when he was not. That's all about the chemistry of working in a team. And I think the three of us, by and large, worked pretty well together. And certainly the reaction from the viewers seemed to be very positive. So it was a very enjoyable thing to be involved in the end, even though I was a little bit sceptical at first.
2: Simon Hill is our guest on Life of a Sports Broadcaster. A break, and on the other side, we'll move into Simon's rise to stardom. 2005, 2006, and some golden moments in Australian football.
13: Hi, Mark Douglas from Francis A. Jones here. 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

0: Simon, November 16th, 2005 is one of the most famous nights in Australian sport. Nearly everyone can tell you where they were that night when John Aloisi's winning penalty sent the Socceroos back to the World Cup for the first time since 1974. You were in the commentary box describing that moment into pubs and lounge rooms all around the country. How do you remember the occasion?
1: The strange one, I've said this a few times, that actually isn't my favourite commentary. And the reason for that, A, because I'd been in Montevideo 4 days prior to that, and I was jet-lagged, and I was all over the place in terms of my sleep pattern, so I was really tired on the night. And secondly, as people will no doubt remember, Craig Foster sort of yelped and hollered all over my call pretty much for the entire 120 minutes plus penalties. Now, at the time, I thought really that wasn't a great call from either of us, and I thought we would probably get slammed for it the day after. But of course, the one thing you fail to recognise is just how much success means to people. So, as it's turned out, those words, both from me and particularly from Craig, have sort of gone down in folklore in a very positive way. And I'm hugely grateful for that, because it's a lovely moment to be involved with. But in a pure professional sense, it was a damn difficult evening, and I didn't particularly enjoy it. I've enjoyed it more since, although there are elements of my own call that I'm not particularly happy with. But I think the question I get asked most of all is, oh, you know, where did you go and celebrate that night? You must have had a massive night. You didn't? I went home. I was cooked. I don't even think I had one beer. And the next day I had to be up to host the Socceroos celebrations in Sydney. So it's a great memory in retrospect. At the time, I remember being quite upset with the call because I didn't think it was very professional on the night. I'm glad it's remembered in a different way.
0: Can you remember what was going through your mind when John Aloisi came forward to take his kick?
1: Yeah, my mind went blank. And in fact, if you listen to that call now, you'll hear sort of a pause or two between sentences. And the reason for that is after Schwarzer made that second save, and I'd sort of described that, and it was all the euphoria of the moment, I glanced out of the corner of my eye and I saw John Aloisi walking very purposely towards the penalty spot. I remember thinking, right, so that's 3-2. Now, does that mean if he scores that they're in? I completely went blank for a millisecond because of the emotion, maybe because of the tiredness, et cetera, et cetera. And as I was saying those words, so that means if John Aloisi, I was almost trying to confirm it to myself, and Nick Christou, our assistant producer, was in the booth as well, going nuts as well after Schwarzer's save. And I sort of tapped him on the shoulder and was looking for verification for what I was saying. And in the nick of time, Nick sort of did a bit of mental arithmetic, stuck my thumbs up to what I was saying. And my next line was, here's Aloisi for a place in the World Cup. And off we went. So I got lucky.
0: I've heard you describe the moment as chaotic, and there was so much happening, as so often is the case in a penalty shootout, and as you mentioned, Craig Foster screaming and shouting like he's in the front row with the cheer squad. It must have been as raw a moment as you had to broadcast for so many reasons, even though at the time, as you've mentioned, you didn't particularly enjoy it.
1: Yeah, it was. And, you know, at the time, although I was invested emotionally with the Socceroos, because I'd obviously called them quite a few times already by that moment, I clearly, not having been born in Australia, wasn't as emotionally invested as somebody like Craig, for example. And in some ways, I think that sort of helped, because I was, whilst trying to convey the emotion of the moment, was still trying to get lines out in a professional way that described the importance and the context of what we were seeing. But it was difficult because of Craig being so emotional next to me. I mean, he was literally in tears. You know, there was a moment during the shootout where I had to literally hold his hands together because he was clapping at every save or miss or goal being scored, which is wonderful, you know, in retrospect. And I think perhaps the moment I walked out of the commentary box after finishing the call and was among the crowd and I saw what it meant to people. They'd waited so long. It was almost like a 32-year lifting of this enormous weight off people's shoulders. And I think that cemented sort of my connection with the Socceroos. It was probably always going to be there anyway. But from that moment on, I was probably as emotionally invested in the team's fortunes as everybody else. But probably for that 120 minutes plus penalties, maybe it was a good thing that I was a little bit detached, just a little bit.
0: Simon, the roar of the crowd on that night, and when you watch it back and people watch it back time and time again, and during this period of no sport and COVID-19 as we speak, it's been replayed on television, the crowd and the spine-tingling nature of the roar, that's what makes sport so magical. What does the roar of a crowd do for you as a sports broadcast?

0: It's everything. We've seen with COVID-19, football without fans really is nothing. There's a reason why they're pumping atmosphere into stadiums, because without it, it feels like a training session. Football is for supporters. I think sometimes, particularly here in Australia, we forget that. Without wishing to delve into the politics of the game in the current day too deeply, we've destroyed a lot of our point of difference in this country, and that was our active supporters and the noise they made, the atmosphere they created in a bid to appease the mainstream, who again, same as the UK police and politicians in the 1980s, think every football fan is a hooligan. We've got to challenge that myth. Back to the original point, the roar of the crowd is what you feed off as a commentator. The best atmosphere I've ever been involved in was that first leg in Montevideo at the Estadio Centenario, which was absolutely full, 60,000 people. And I can tell you the whole ground literally bounced and shook for the entire 90 minutes. It was the most incredible thing to be a part of. And when Uruguay scored, I know that wasn't a great moment for Australian fans, but when Uruguay scored that goal in the first leg, I thought my ears were going to pop because the noise was so loud. It was incredibly intense. And those are the moments you live for, not just as supporters, but also as commentators, because you know it means something when there's that much noise surrounding a specific goal or a moment. Crowds are everything, and I miss it. I miss it desperately at the moment and want it back.
1: That night, in many people's eyes, Simon, is the most significant night in Australian football history. After so many near misses and heartbreak and the emotion that you described in the aftermath, does that night stay with you?
0: Yeah, of course it does. Because really what happened over the ensuing decade started on that night. It was the night that not just football fans fell back in love with the Socceroos, but I think the entire country. You know, the follow-on from that was not only the A-League, which literally just started there, and that competition's rise, but also in 2006, the World Cup, which was an incredible experience. And my first Australian game that I called on these shores was a friendly against Turkey in 2004. And I remember virtually half the ground was covered in the red and white of Turkey. And I turned to Craig Foster and said, "Where are the Australians?" And he sort of shrugged his shoulders and said, "This is football in Australia." And yet, in 2006, there were 15,000, 20,000 Aussies inside the ground at the Fritz Walter Stadion in Kaiserslautern, cheering on their country against Japan at the World Cup. It changed almost literally overnight. That was great to see and to be a part of. And to think that maybe you played a small part in terms of broadcasting that moment against Uruguay, which led to that moment against Japan. It was a great journey, and we're still on it. We've had a few peaks and troughs since. We're still in there fighting for our game, and you know, hopefully many more of those big moments to come.
1: That first game against Japan as part of that 2006 World Cup, it was unbelievable. It was magical, and a moment now, and those goals that Tim Cahill scored that still get talked about. The time difference meant there are a lot of bleary-eyed Aussies watching back home, but it was certainly worth it to watch that game. Your emotion was palpable in describing that. I mean, 3 goals in 8 minutes is something you just don't see in football, and particularly at a World Cup. And I think we all felt that sheer, unadulterated joy that those goals created. How incredible was that day in Kaiserslautern?
0: Yeah, probably one of my best ever days in football, I think. To be a part, I mean, I've been to World Cups before as a reporter and as a fan, but I hadn't commentated games at a World Cup. So that was my first one against Japan in 2006. And obviously, given the magnitude of the occasion for Australia, the fact that it had been 32 years, the fact that it was the golden generation, the fact that we had a good chance of beating Japan, and the fact that I knew for a fact back home, even though it was the wee small hours, there were thousands of people in town centres all across Australia, Sydney, Melbourne, Perth, Brisbane, Adelaide, etc., all gathering to watch this huge event on the other side of the earth. It all sort of added to the magnitude of the occasion. I remember it being a blisteringly hot day. The stadium in Kaiserslautern, right on top of a huge hill as well called the Betzenberg Hill. So I was sweating by the time I got in there, and I don't think I stopped sweating until the end of the 90 minutes. The way the game unfolded, it looked for so long as though Australia were going to lose that game. And then Huss made a substitution, on comes Timmy, and wrote himself into history. And yeah, I don't think I got much sleep that night, not that because I was out celebrating. I was aware of the magnitude of that game, not just the first ever goal at a World Cup finals, but the first ever win, the first in 32 years that they'd been a part of that. There was an awful lot of messages coming through on my phone, et cetera, et cetera. So I think for me, that game probably stands out even more than the Uruguay game.
1: And from there, every game was just captivating and everybody was tuning in for all 90 minutes and thereafter. The Italy round of 16 exit and that controversial penalty awarded against Lucas Neal still riles Australian football fans to this day, Simon. Italy went on to win the tournament. It might be fanciful to say, but not to think what might have been had that passage gone on unwhistled.
0: Well, look, I certainly think that Australia could have reached the semi-finals as a bare minimum because, if you remember, up next was Ukraine in the quarters. And with the greatest respect to Ukraine, I think Australia were a better team. I certainly think they could have made the last four. Having said that, I think what a lot of people forget, a couple of things about the Italy game. If you remember, Marco Materazzi got sent off quite early on in the second half. So Australia had about 40 minutes playing with a man advantage. And they didn't really carve out an awful lot of opportunities. Italy were the masters of defending, still are, particularly a man down. With regards to the penalty, was it or wasn't it? If that was an Aussie that had gone down over an Italian leg, we'd have all said penalty. The great thing about, if there is a great thing about it, is that it gives us a narrative on the world stage. And every proper football country has a narrative. My nation, England, we got the World Cup win in 66, but we've also got ultimate loads of tales of woe in the years that have come after that, and they all get retold every 4 years when you go to the World Cup. Australia didn't really have that narrative apart from 1974. We have it now, good and bad, the great against Japan, the wonderful against Croatia, and the not so good against Italy. And it's all about building those narratives over the generations for football fans to come. They'll remember that. The name Fabio Grosso, and he wasn't a world-class player, but most Australians know who he is, and they know what Lucas Neal did and all that sort of stuff. So it's building a story for future generations. I sort of look at it in two ways. Yes, it was unfortunate because I think they could have gone further. It's a story that we can tell for years to come.
1: Simon Hill is our guest on Life of a Sports Broadcaster, those magical moments in Australian football history back in 2006. A break, and on the other side, we'll focus in on Simon's move to Fox Sports, where he still currently resides as the voice of football in Australia.
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1: Simon, not long after that World Cup in 2006, you left SBS and you made the move to Fox Sports as the A-League began to grow in popularity following its first season. Was it a difficult decision to leave?
0: In some ways, because I had a lot of friends at SBS, but I think professionally, with the greatest respect to my former employer, it was a no-brainer because the Socceroos had moved over from SBS to Fox after the World Cup. They already had the A-League. They had the English Premier League, which I hosted for quite a few years. So all the football was there, and I wanted to work in football. That was my passion, still do. It was a pretty straightforward choice for me. Fortunately enough, Fox were interested in my services. If I can be brutally honest, I watched that first season of the A-League when I was at SBS, and I was a bit jealous because this was clearly a competition that was new and exciting. I liked the way that Fox produced it. It was a bit similar to Sky in the UK, less budget, but, pretty similar. And I wanted to be a part of it. When the opportunity came, I was happy to move across, albeit sad to leave some friends behind at SBS. But that's the way that many people's careers go, I think. If you get a better opportunity, you tend to take it.
1: You've been the voice of the A-League, Simon, for almost the duration of the competition's lifespan. How have you seen the competition's peaks and troughs through that 14, 15-year stretch?
0: Well, we've had so many of them, haven't we? I remember in the early days, those sellout grand finals. Well, we've always had sellout grand finals, to be fair, but the league was really growing in those early years. I think we had an average of close to 15,000 in 07, 08. And then we had a bit of a dip, and then the arrival of Brett Emerton and Harry Kuehl, and then a bit of a dip, and then the arrival of Del Piero and Heskey and Ono and the Wanderers, the buying into Melbourne Heart of Melbourne City, expansion, retraction. It's been a real roller coaster ride. We're probably on a dip at the moment, which is worrying. But, I have faith that this game will survive and come out of it better on the other side. We're still the game that has the most participants in this country. We don't, in my opinion, still have a league that fully connects either to the full football pyramid or the full football community, which is something that needs to change. And there are various other things that we can improve on. But overall, it's a good competition. It's a good level of football. Is it the Premier League? No, of course it's not. It's never going to be. It doesn't have to be. But we've got a tribal element to our clubs here, which will hopefully be there for future generations. And that's what it's about, really. We're just putting in place the building blocks for what's to come after we're long gone.
1: Simon, the end of 2014 and early 2015, a couple of significant moments happened in Australian football. The Western Sydney Wanderers won the Asian Champions League, and then the Socceroos won the Asian Cup in early 2015. How special were those few months in Australian football?
0: Huge. Champions of Asia at both club and international level. The Wanderers' achievement really is, I mean, it beggars belief. Even now, they were less than 2 years old as a club, and they took on the rest of Asia and beat them. Remarkable achievement. Unfortunately, one they haven't been able to sort of live up to much since, but that was a real red-letter day, I think, for football in Australia. It showed that even with a salary cap league against some of these much more historic clubs, we could compete, and we were good enough. And then in the January of 2015, to host and win the Asian Cup on home soil was a fantastic moment, and the apex of Ange Postecoglou's achievements, really. It's just a pity that we haven't capitalised upon those moments. Unfortunately, we've fallen backwards both as a league and as a game since then. But as I say, we live in hope. I'm sure we'll rise again.
1: The advent of the women's game, Simon, the W League coverage has been fantastic, and we've seen the rise of the Matildas in your time as a broadcaster. How good is that for the sport?
0: Wonderful, because the female element of our game is 50%, maybe even more than that. So we are a fully gender-neutral game. We were the first code out of any of the football codes to have our own national league. It started all the way back 2008. I mean, even before then, we had the Women's National Soccer League and the Summer Series before that. We've always been hugely inclusive. And I think, if anything, these days, the Matildas are more famous than the Socceroos. Certainly Sam Kerr is. And it shows that there are pathways there for our young footballers of either gender to reach the very top, to represent their country, to play on an international stage. The pathway for that, of course, is the W League. And, you know, I've been calling a few W League games during the current season. Thoroughly enjoyed it. I think the standard of play is light years away from when I first started calling women's football, which was at the Olympics in 2004, where, you know, with respect, the speed of the game was a lot slower. The players probably weren't as athletic as they are today. So that's been one huge, huge plus for the game. The cherry on top, really, will hopefully come on January the 25th or 26th when we get to host the Women's World Cup in 2023. I think that would be a fantastic thing for our sport if we could do that.
1: I think everyone's got fingers toasted, everything crossed that is the case. Simon, I'm fascinated. Your preparation to me has always been fastidious in the way that you go about preparing to broadcast games. Those preparations, how much time do you devote to preparing for a broadcast of a football match?
0: Well, Jacob, it depends on the game, really. I mean, if it's an A-League game, I would normally put in sort of a full day's work, a full shift, because I know the players, I know the clubs, I know the league from the back to front, but that doesn't mean that you skimp on any aspect of your prep. Research is the most important thing in a commentator's arsenal. If you don't do it, you'll get caught out. So I never skimp on that, even for a regular A-League game, even if I know the team's back to front. If it's an international game involving a team such as, for example, Uzbekistan, then obviously there's a bit more work involved because I don't know those players as well or those teams. I'll give you another example. Last Friday, I covered a game using the new technology from my front room in the Northern Territory, Hellenic Athletic against Mindelaces in the Northern Territory Premier League. Obviously, I didn't know any of those players. I've never called either team before. So I'll put in probably the best part of a week's preparation into that, to learn the players, to learn about the clubs, to speak to the coaches. So it all takes time, but it's an enjoyable process by and large. It can be a bit repetitive with regards to the A-League. We're fortunate in our sport that we're not just limited to one competition. We have men's, women's, cup competitions, international leagues, World Cups, Asian Cups, etc., etc. So there's a lot of variety, and that keeps your mind fresh, which is great.
1: Pronunciation in a sport as global as football, Simon, can have its difficulties. How do you get your head around some of the pronunciations and getting clarity around the correct way to pronounce a foreign name?
0: Well, we're fortunate in Australia that we live in a very multicultural society, so it's not too difficult to find somebody from the nation that you're calling. I'll give you one example. Late last year, we had a World Cup qualifier in Australia between the Socceroos and Nepal. Now, I didn't know any Nepalese players. I didn't know anything about Nepalese football, so I made it my duty to find out. I got in contact with the Australian Nepalese Football Association, which I didn't even know existed up until that point. They invited me along to a function. I went and met the players. I spoke to the coach. I spoke to the local community and got help and advice with how to pronounce the players' names. In that way, really, you pick up those little nuggets of information that you can then impart to your viewers. Again, I'll just use that example. The Australian Nepalese Football Association contains, I think, 24 or 25 teams. They have over 5,000 players. That's in Western Sydney alone. And they're not affiliated to the FFA. Who knew? I certainly didn't. Teams with names such as Auburn Nepalese and Dinamo, Kathmandu, and all this sort of... It's just wonderful. And I think the great beauty of our game is that you're always learning something new from somewhere. You know, that's because we're a global game.
1: The relationships you make in football, Simon, I can imagine some people have become great friends away from the camera, away from the microphones. Who were some of your great friends in the game?
0: Probably the closest relationship I ever had with somebody in football is tragically somebody who's no longer with us, and that is Timber Bake, the former coach of the Socceroos. And I know he had a bit of a mixed press during his days here, but let me tell you, Tim as a human being was the nicest, kindest, most genuine human being I've ever met. And I know a lot of people say the same thing. Yes, he was a football man, very passionate about football, and we talked for hours about football. But equally, he was very interested in people as human beings and, you know, was always considerate, asked about your family, asked about how you were, how your career was. And even long after he left the Socceroos job, I would visit him in the Netherlands, or he'd come over to London when I was over there, or when he came to Australia on holiday, which he did quite regularly, incidentally. We'd meet up for dinner or go out for lunch or a coffee or something. So he was a very special friend, and I miss him dearly since he passed away last year. There are others, people like Sasha Ognjanovski, I'm big mates with, obviously through his playing days, but also, you know, since he finished playing, we worked together at Fox Sports, spent 6 weeks together at the Asian Cup last year in the UAE, which was great fun. So there's a few. I could name probably, you know, five or six that I keep in touch with regularly, but it's an ever-changing world, and, you meet an awful lot of football people around the world.
1: Simon, what about on the other end of the scale? Have there been any people in football that you've found difficult to deal with?
0: Many. Many, many, many. Football's an emotional game, a game of strong opinions. So there are going to be lots of people that you fall out with along the way, people that you don't necessarily get on with. But, you know, so long as you respect each other's opinion, I think that's fine. You have personality clashes, of course, and I've had plenty of those. You know, I'm a guy who has strong opinions on most things, to be honest, not just football. So, you know, that tends to put you in the line of fire. And being a journalist, which is technically what I, you know, still am, we're not the most popular profession in the world. So, yeah, I've lost count of the number of people I've fallen out with over the years. But that's just the nature of the job, I'm afraid. You're a bit Vegemite. They love you or they hate you.
1: You've been here for the best part of 20 years now, Simon. Does this feel like home completely now?
0: Well, that's a good question. In some ways, yes. Because obviously I've lived here a long time. I've got an Australian passport. Many in England think I speak with an Australian accent these days, although I can't hear it. But, there's lots of things I love about this country. There's some things I don't. There's a lot of things I miss about England. There's some things about England I don't miss. I'm sort of torn between the two, I think. I think ultimately I will probably end up returning back to the UK. Not least because my parents are getting on a bit, and I'm the only one left now. So it's a bit tricky in terms of the personal situation, and I think eventually I'll probably go home. But Australia will always, you know, be a huge part of my life, whenever that may be.
1: What about away from the media limelight, Simon? You're part of a rock band. Tell us a little bit about that and your passion for music.
0: Yeah, well, I've always been into heavy metal. Got into it when I was about 10 or 11 years old, when a mate of mine played me a Deep Purple track called Burn. back in the day, and got very much into the new wave of British heavy metal in the mid-80s. Wanted a drum kit when I was 12, 13. My parents resisted for a while and then eventually succumbed. And I've played in bands for 30, 40 years. And at the moment, I'm in I'm the drummer in Green Manalishi, which is a heavy metal covers band. So I still play once a fortnight, and we go gigging around Sydney occasionally, COVID-19 permitting, of course. And I love it. It's my sort of release away from football. Love music, particularly that genre, and love playing the drums.
1: It's been an incredible journey to this point, Simon. As you sit here and reflect on it with our audience, how do you feel about what you've achieved?
0: To be honest, I feel hugely blessed that I've had such a long career, particularly when you look at the current media landscape and the young kids that are coming through today. The future is so unclear because of the advent of new technology. Mainstream media is changing potentially irrevocably over the next few years. I don't know whether kids of 1920 will have a full career in paid employment in the media, at least not through the traditional means. So I've been very fortunate to get to my age and been in almost constant employment while, you know, one or two little periods where I was looking for work. The things I've done and seen and achieved are beyond my wildest dreams, to be honest. Going to World Cups, hosting shows, FA Cup finals, European Championships, Asian Cups, Grand Finals. I've been ever so fortunate. But it's strange, isn't it? You can only sort of live your life one day at a time. And, of course, sit here at 52 and think, I hope I'm not done yet because I don't want it to finish. I want to do a few more grand finals and like to go to another World Cup, and I'd like to do this and I'd like to do that. I think you're always hungry for more, but if it was to end tomorrow, I could have no complaints, really. I've done everything I wanted to and a lot more on top. I've travelled the world, lived overseas, had a million brilliant memories, and it's all really thanks to football and the love of it that was imbued in me by my dad. In Manchester. That's where it all started.
1: Simon, I'm sure all sports broadcasters have favourites and players that make you just sit forward that little bit more in your chair as you broadcast them. Has there been a favourite over the time?
0: Yeah. Dennis Bergkamp, for me, was head and shoulders above pretty much anything I've seen. I was fortunate enough to call him a couple of times live during my days at the BBC when I went to Highbury before they moved to the Emirates. And just watching him in action was a real privilege. He was two steps ahead mentally, not just with his feet, and he was hugely talented with the ball at his feet, but mentally he saw the game so much quicker than everybody else. So even though he didn't play for the team that I supported, I loved watching him play. And there were lots of others, you know, Zinedine Zidane, from a Man City point of view as a fan, Georgie Kinkladze, I loved watching. I love Aguero today, Kevin De Bruyne, David Silva, but, you know, all of those players. And even back in my childhood, my hero was a guy called Colin Bell, who played in midfield for City. But I think if I had to pick one from my time in broadcasting, it would definitely be Dennis Bergkamp. And particularly for the fact that in 1998, I was right behind him when he scored that goal, if you remember, against Argentina in Marseille. I had the best view in the stadium of that. When it dropped over his shoulder, he controlled it and fired it into the top corner. Absolute genius of a player.
1: One of the iconic goals in the history of the sport. Simon, what makes a good sports broadcaster in your mind?
0: Well, good question. I think the ability to explain events clearly, to not really make the event all about you. The players are the ones that are important. And sometimes I think as broadcasters, and look, I'm, you know, probably guilty of this on occasion as well, we can get a bit wrapped up in trying to deliver the perfect line or, you know, be funny. And we've got to remember that the game really is about the players and the spectacle that's on the pitch. We're just a complement to it. Really, we should be like, you know, referees. You should only really notice us when we make a mistake. But there are a lot of egos in our industry, and you know, I don't exclude myself from that. Occasionally, we get a bit carried away, but I think yeah, remembering that we're there to complement actually what goes on in the pitch, explain, inform, and hopefully entertain a bit, but it's the players, by and large, that should be doing that, not us.
1: And lastly, Simon, any advice for the next Simon Hill out there that might be listening?
0: Work hard, do your research, keep plugging away for an opportunity, and try and develop your own style, basically. There's no point, you know, trying to be the next Martin Tyler or the next Simon Hill or the next Dennis Cometti. Be yourself. Develop your own style. And if you're good enough, sooner or later, somebody will notice you and you'll get an opportunity. And then it's up to you to make the most of it.
1: Simon, it's been a great pleasure, a real thrill to speak today. From those early years in Manchester, you've become a giant of Australian sports broadcasting and the voice of football in this country. Thanks so much for your time, and hopefully there's a few more Golden Socceroos and Matilda's moments with your voice as the soundtrack. All the best for the future.
0: I certainly hope so. Thanks for having me, Jacob. Really enjoyed it.
4: 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Claremont and East Perth battling it out for a spot in the decider. Will the Tigers extract revenge for last year's preliminary final? Or does the Royals' stunning September run continue? 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
5: Ooh, yes, good morning. The Monkees. From our way back, I'm a Believer. It's the Sports Connection, 9 minutes past 10. We're broadcasting as we do each and every day, live from Podcast Capital here at Gloucester Park, right opposite the Wacker. That leads me beautifully. I've been talking about it all morning. A colleague of mine at Sport FM, but we're normally like ships in the night, even when I was broadcasting from Hamilton Hill. He was finishing his stint in the breakfast show, and I'm trying to take up and get my notes ready for the Sports Connection. I'm delighted he's right alongside me on the Sports Connection this morning. Good morning, Wayne Clark.
6: Good morning, Declan. Thank you for the invite.
5: Now, I do know it's not too far from your place of residence where we're sitting here at Gloucester Park.
6: It's quite good. I'm over in West Perth, so just down the road. And I've spent many, many a time here from about 11 years old, I suppose, coming down to the trots because my mum and dad were just mad keen on it. And then I got involved in owning horses there. And it's not a second home, but it's pretty close. Well, the second home's over the road.
5: I know it is.
6: The Wacker.
5: How appropriate that
6: so
5: I got
6: it's,
5: you in.
6: It's a great area around here, and obviously changing over the years, and development will come here, I would imagine, at some stage.
5: You can see it. I was just saying this morning to the listeners, park the car. I'm in the studio, not far from my home now, not having to go to Hammy Hill, but the school's being built next door. Mm. The redevelopment of the Wacker, which looks great, and I'll get into that in a minute, coffee shops. It's a nice part of town, and the proposed redevelopment of Gloucester Park, you can walk across the Marigrat Bridge. This has so much potential around here. We know the world-class facilities and the river and everything else, but I think, and Belmont, the future is rosy for sport.
6: Oh, yeah. And it's interesting, on the other side of the Wacker, just between the causeway and there, which was going to be housing, they haven't been able to build on that. That's been cancelled, and now it's a couple of ovals, so maybe it'll be even more. That's where the rugby are going to be practising there, our new team, the Bears. So, I think it's a great area around here. I'm not sure with this visual thing. I'm not very good with the place.
5: I'm watching it.
6: I'm used to be on radio. I don't know where to look.
5: We're in the studio at Podcast Capital. And just to explain, we've got full of monitors and cameras. We are on YouTube, and this conversation will be posted as well. We've got Gary Shannon from the World of Entertainment. We've got Peter Sumage. We're about to have Brad Hardy, and we're utilising the facility. So, no, it's great to have you in. Despite my accent, Wayne, I grew up in this town. I came out when I was 7 years of age with my parents, and Hammy Hill and Brentwood was my early days. And I remember very much in the schoolyard, and I'm not much younger than you, but, you know, your cricket background. Just for the sake of myself and some of the listeners, I know you're a Perth boy, but Born where? School where? What was your early upbringing?
6: I'm a Baysie boy.
5: Bayswater, okay.
6: I was in Subi, I was born.
5: So yes, sir, yeah, good. Like lots of people.
6: Might have been the only hospital around at that time.
5: Yeah.
6: Bayswater Primary School. Went there for many years, and I suppose that was one of the times that what set me on a path, I think, in some ways, to playing cricket. I loved my footy and cricket, and I played state school boys footy and state boys cricket, and I was really going to make up a mind about it. I would have preferred footy,
5: yep,
6: always. But in grade 3 and 4, I had a teacher by the name of Laurie Main,
5: mm-hmm,
6: which a lot of people may remember, played Test cricket for Australia.
5: Ah.
6: And at the time, he had to go on a tour to South Africa and all that. And I thought, this is not bad, is it? You know, the Test cricketer.
5: So he's a school teacher and a Test cricketer in those eras.
6: And I just thought, well, this is not bad. I became a teacher.
5: I know you did, yep.
6: Because I could play my cricket, and I had plenty of time off to play sport and all that sort of stuff. So he sort of paved the way for me, and I still see Laurie. He's tied up at the WACA in our past players association.
5: Yep.
6: So it was just one of those things that sort of set me on the path. But from high school, I went to I think it had only just been built at a place called Cyril Jackson High School, which is in Ashfield.
5: That's right.
6: Bassendean Way.
5: Yep.
6: So I did that, and then Teachers College at Mount Lawley, and I did that for, while I played cricket, teaching was ideal because of the holidays, because you weren't getting paid, really.
5: Yeah, exactly right.
6: So you had to try and sort of make ends meet.
5: Different era completely, and just to hear, yesteryear working and not. And you weren't a traditional PE teacher, were you? Primary school?
6: No, primary school teacher, And I'd really enjoyed it, actually. And I suppose it's a bit like coaching, and, that you see kids develop and see where they go.
5: Sure.
6: Yeah, I really enjoyed it. I used it for my own.
5: Yep.
6: Career, I suppose, or to try and get into the cricket side, but it was never going to be cricket. Was never going to be the be all and end all because you weren't able to make money from it.
5: Absolutely,
6: then. It wasn't even semi professional. $25 a day.
5: Yeah,
6: or something,
5: it's
6: and
5: amazing
6: things of that nature. So you always had to have something. So when I finished cricket, I had to get something else, and then I had a chat to Rod Marsh, and he got me a role at the Swan Brewery.
5: Oh, wow.
6: So I did sort of 14 years.
5: Like an ambassador sales sort of?
6: I ended up doing sales. I was a sales rep.
5: Wow.
6: Which wasn't that hard.
5: No, I was going to say, you didn't have all the boutique beers we have today, did you?
6: No, well, actually, I went through a time at the Swan Brewery when they were a monopoly.
5: Yes.
6: And you didn't have to sell. You just went out and drank with them, and that was a simple case.
5: Wow, yep.
6: Then when Bond won the America's Cup, things started to change, and the Fosters and everyone else started to come because they knew that America's Cup was going to be in Perth.
5: Yep.
6: So it became a thing. So then I was in during that era. The Bond era was just amazing, the amount of money that was spent. And then I was there for a while when that was sold. And
5: was it out in Canning Vale then?
6: It was out at
5: the Canning brewery?
6: Vale.
5: I
6: missed the time at the one down in Matilda Bay, Bay.
5: Yep.
6: But that was still there. But I remember at the cricket days, they were a sponsor of us, and we used to go down there a lot, and they looked after us. And while we're there, the guys driving the trucks, would come in to fill up with their beer. But in the meantime, they'd park their truck and they'd go into the bar and have a drink.
5: Wow.
6: Because it was just open bar, then get in their trucks and drive off. So when they went out to Canning Vale, it became a dry brewery sort of thing.
5: But yes.
6: The staff used to get free grog and all that. I did about 12 years of that, and I ended up sales manager for the northern area.
5: Yes.
6: So north of Swan River, right up through Broome and Carthur and all that sort of stuff. So I had guys that I worked with up there, and best job in the world.
5: I can imagine.
6: It was.
5: Yeah, yeah.
6: Because we used to sponsor all the races, and I used to love that. And I always timed it about race season.
5: Oh,
6: I had to go up and visit the reps and all that.
5: So yeah, it's a hard job, but someone has to do it. Your cricket career, it's well documented. I do have to ask you, I know you've been asked 1,000 times, for the sake of the Sports Connection audience.
6: Did I chuck?
5: No, you didn't. That was ridiculous. I'm not going to get down that road. I saw all that. No, the World Series cricket, I was fortunate enough a couple of times to have met DK Lilly in a social scenario, closed shop, and being very open. He went on to tell me he made more money from investing in a little movie called Crocodile Dundee than anything else. Yeah. And we know the money. But World Series cricket, and it's well documented you had the offer. It was here, wasn't it, in Western Australia, Gloucester Park, ironically across the road from the WACA. You look at the money around now, I'm sure you don't begrudge it, but I mean, it's gone through the roof, and good luck to these young blokes who can just basically get an aeroplane ticket and fly around the world. Did you ever sit back, even when you're at the brewery and in later life, and thought, maybe I should have jumped in, or are you very comfortable with your path?
6: No, I'm very comfortable. I don't know whether or how I would have come out of that. When the offer was there, I'd nearly got on the tour to England.
5: Yep.
6: I know I was very close in that. And then I got while they were on tour, that's where I got a phone call whether I was interested in joining it. And it was a pretty tough decision because we'd just had my first child, and I suppose I had a security, and I probably ended up I don't know whether I would have gotten the super team. And probably played in Bendigo and all that sort of stuff. And I think the offer was around about $22,000-$23,000 or something.
5: But put that in perspective, from a year's salary in those days, was it?
6: Well, it was more than that. More than a year's salary.
5: Yeah, of course it was.
6: And it was going to be a 3-year sort of contract and
5: guaranteed.
6: All that sort of stuff. And I knew I was close to playing for Australia before this sort of happened.
5: Of course.
6: So I actually rang Cricket Australia and just sort of thought, where you're at and all that sort of stuff. So I did all, I had the fours and against and, people. And it was a tough decision. It really was a tough decision. But I just always had this passion of playing for Australia. That was just...
5: Yes, of course. Yeah.
6: And I decided that, that I'd stay where I was.
5: Yep.
6: And in the end, I've never regretted it, mainly because I did so well when I played for Australia, and it ended on bad terms, and we can maybe talk about that a bit later. But because I did sort of well, it's okay. I sort of got my name out there a bit, which I think helped me later on in my coaching career. To be able to, and I've been involved in cricket for 50, 60 years, in some sort of capacity.
5: Absolutely.
6: Whether it's playing, training, coaching, selectors, all that sort of stuff. And so I think I did okay from the whole thing.
5: I'm very
6: comfortable with it. I wasn't comfortable the way it ended because I think I got stitched up a bit. But that's,
5: that's life, isn't it? Absolutely.
6: Yeah. And it's taken me a long, many, many years to talk about that. But in the last few, I said, oh, well, people sort of know, and we're from there. But
5: no, it's refreshing that you sort of can talk about the trials and tribulations. Retrovision text line. I've got Wayne Clark next to me. You normally hear him each morning, Monday to Friday, alongside Jacob, 6 to 9, and he's joined me on the Sports Connection. Kimbo, I had the pleasure of getting some swing bowling tuition from Wayne at Bassendean Bayswater in the spring of 1977, and then about 2 months later, he made his test debut against India. Ask him what time was like, especially when World Series cricket was about to happen. Well, I've done that. And also, Mike in Belmont, Wayne had such a good career in coaching in WA. Were you ever close to an international gig?
6: I got down to the last two for Australia.
5: Did you really?
6: That's my understanding.
5: Yep.
6: When John Buchanan got
5: the
6: job.
5: Yes, okay.
6: Which he came in with something different to offer.
5: Yep.
6: I had two interviews, I think, for that. So, yeah, that was a little bit disappointing, but I think they made a pretty good call because John brought something different to the thing with statistics.
7: Absolutely.
6: I'm not into that.
7: No.
6: But in the video and all that sort of stuff. So I had a little bit of an inquiry when at one stage for Sri Lanka, but I was over in England at the time.
7: Yes.
6: And I was coaching when I was coaching Yorkshire. And I was pretty happy then, but that all fell apart. So different things happen over a period of time.
7: It's life, isn't it?
6: I've just had a fantastic involvement in cricket and loved it. And yeah,
7: you're a very laid-back character from what I see, and I've known you from afar, and now we're colleagues, even though we don't get a chance to talk, exchange texts. I get your horse tips and all those things we'll talk about in a minute. I've asked Peter Sumage this, and I can state. Wayne, in life and in business, I am old school. Now, I'm very aware of the new world and embracing technology. I'm a father, I'm a grandfather, and I love youth coming through the ranks in whatever. I would struggle. I played state league soccer and I've watched sport from a distance, but I come from, I guess, an era where, you know, sprays were given at quarter time or half time or whatever the sport would be. You're very laid back. How do you think you would go now? We see the Alistair Clarkson thing in footy, which you love. Suma reckons he would struggle nowadays in his chosen sport of footy. With the new generation, and, you know, I don't want to label everyone in this woke society, but they are a different breed, and I don't mean to put everyone in the category where maybe raising a voice or singling someone out for a bit of criticism, they seem to get offended. How do you reckon you would go in the modern game with the style that you've got as a coach?
6: I think I'd do all right.
7: Yeah,
6: I never was one to really lose my cool. If I did, I had to nearly orchestrate it, you know, to get an effect. But this might sound a bit silly, a lot of my stuff was done at the bar after the game.
7: Yeah, yeah.
6: Just talking to people and getting them. I think the whole
7: man management
6: thing about,
7: and...
6: Yeah, that was more of my role, I reckon, was sort of man managed. When I was brought in to coach the WAC, I had no intention of coaching. When I finished cricket, I was at the Swan Brewery. I had a great job there. I was working with Channel 9 a bit. The Shield games in those days used to do the last session for the last 4 days.
7: Yep.
6: Channel 9 used to do it and lead into the news.
7: That's right.
6: So I did that for a couple of years with
7: Tomo,
6: Bruce
7: wasn't it?
6: Walker.
7: Yep.
6: Was there and Tomo had just started.
7: Absolutely.
6: He was a young fella.
7: Yep.
6: And there was Mick Malone and myself
7: and all that sort
6: of stuff. So that's a bit of a funny story in itself that I did it for 2 years and then I was sort of not brought back the third year. I was sort of expert comments.
7: Yes.
6: And I was working with, I think it was Michael Thompson on the thing where we'd just finished the day and what you'd do, he'd throw to the Channel 9 news.
7: That's right, across the news.
6: Right?
7: Yep.
6: And it was Tino Tahiri, I think was, that was the time.
7: Yep.
6: One day it got to, and I had no idea, it was to me, and I was finishing it off and I had to sort of take it to the news.
7: And throw it to the news.
6: I thought, okay, we're finished now. We'll go across to Channel 7 news and Tino Altieri. And there was a fellow by the name of Ross Canine who was the producer in that thing. And I got the biggest spray in my ear. And it was I felt so bad. And Tomo's nearly sort of fell off his chair because I've crossed to Channel 7.
7: 7 News since all
6: because that days, you know, I used to watch 7, I think, for some reason.
7: Yeah, well, most did, unfortunately, for 9.
6: And I got replaced next year. I just said, Jesus,
7: funny
6: how that happened.
7: So they took it that serious. Wow.
6: They all laugh about it at the time. But, that was my stint. But then I did a bit with PR and all that. So, yeah, I've always enjoyed that. But, my coaching style, as I said, I was with a brewery and I got a phone call from Tony Mann who had taken over and he asked me whether I'd coach. And at the time, I'd actually gone in and bought a liquor store with some mates.
7: So you'd left the teaching completely. You had that to fall back on, but the security of teaching, you'd moved on.
6: Moved on from that. Yep. Got into the brewery.
7: Yep.
6: Met a couple of blokes. We bought a liquor store.
7: Okay.
6: Well, we bought one liquor store.
7: Okay.
6: And that's another story. If we'd put an offer in a second one, and if we'd got that if we'd got that one, I reckon I still would have been involved in the liquor industry. I wouldn't have got back
7: like
6: to cricket.
7: That. Yep.
6: But we ended up buying a grocery store in Midland, a Foodland store, which I ended up having to run because these other two hated it. Anyway, to cut a long story short, I got an offer to coach WA.
7: Yes.
6: You know, just out of the blue. I hadn't been involved in cricket for 9 years, and that's those. And the reason they asked me to come back was because they thought of my management skills, that when I sort of coached and captain coached clubs and all that sort of, I might be able to. There was a few problems. There was the Gilchrist thing there.
7: Of course.
6: There was a bit going on. And I originally said, no, I couldn't do it. And then in the end, I just said to my mates, I'm sorry. We're not. I can't keep doing this
7: day to day running a Foodland store. Yeah,
6: And I went back and ended up coaching WA, and you know it was we were in a bit of a mess, and it was when.
7: Gilchrist had just come across, and it was a Tim Zura thing and all that.
6: It was a Tim Zura thing, and it was a marketing decision that the states would have a name, and they were called, and it's, so we were called the Warriors. That was the introduction.
7: Right.
6: So they had a year. And to do that, they thought, we've got to appeal to the young people. So we've got to have young captain and young, you know, vice captain and all that.
7: Yep.
6: So they put Damien Martin in as captain.
7: How old was he then?
6: He was 21, 20 maybe. And Justin was vice captain.
7: Yep.
6: So we had people like Tom Moody and Brendan Julian and Joe Angel and Julian and there was all these names.
7: Yep.
6: Reed.
7: Great names.
6: Valletta.
7: Yep.
6: That were overlooked.
7: Yep.
6: So, you know, like one of them should have been the captain.
7: Sure,
6: so there was a bit of a device. So you had a senior group. You had these two young blokes trying to, which was wrong for them.
7: And this
6: as
7: was
6: well.
7: A director from
6: this came
7: from the top.
6: From the, that
7: yep.
6: was a marketing thing
7: yep.
6: that kept
7: yep.
6: these young guys.
7: Yep.
6: We had young fellas. We had the Zura Gilchrist thing was there. And then we had young fellas like Hussey, Campbell, Baker, Kadich and all them that were there, and they didn't know what was going on. So I was sort of asked to come in and coach.
7: Put the whole thing together.
6: And to try and to make that. And it was a really interesting time. The first year, after four games, we hadn't won a game, hadn't looked like winning a game. Damien was really struggling. And I had a lot to do, with Damien as a 15-year-old.
7: Yep.
6: Out at Wanneroo when I coached and captain coached out there. So I knew.
7: Was he listening to you?
6: First, when I got there, I said, listen, I don't think you should be captain. You know,
7: oh, okay.
6: But I sort of said, well, I will support you, whatever you want to do. What do you want to do? He said, yeah, no, I want to keep that. And okay, so that's fine. But after four games, he couldn't get a run. We sat down, we had a discussion. I went to the selectors, and because I wasn't a selector, I didn't want to be a selector.
7: Yep.
6: I said, look, we've got to change. They wouldn't. It wouldn't happen. So I went with Damien, and we had a good chat and what was best for him and what was best for the team. And I sort of talked him into saying, okay, let's get out. In the meantime, I'd spoken to Tom Moody. Tom, I think you would, if I get this through, would you captain WA? So went ahead and sort of did it, organised. I went to the media people and said, look, we've got an announcement to make. We better do something. And Damien announced that he was thing. So
7: you orchestrated it basically by stealth, really, in the sense we'd buy in
6: much.
7: From Damien.
6: And I think it was either, can I use the word shit or bust?
7: Yeah, absolutely.
6: You
7: absolutely.
6: Know, because that was what it was going to be from my point of view. But it just wasn't working. It was
7: clearly.
6: Just wrong,
7: yep.
6: You know, that these guys were there and Tom Moody was even talking that he might not play and go at the county scene because that's where he was big
7: yes,
6: involved.
7: Absolutely. Yeah.
6: We had no one playing test cricket. It was just, you know, so this is, I thought, okay, this is the only way we've got to do it because I preached, my thing was about together eats achieves more. It's about the team.
7: Yes.
6: And we just were never going to get that. So anyway, we made that decision. Things turned around. Damien started making runs because he was going to be dropped nearly.
7: Wow.
6: We ended up having to win a game in Tasmania on the last day to make the final, and which we did. We had to draw in Melbourne, I think it was. That's right, to make the final. And we ended up playing the Shield
7: Absolutely,
6: final that
7: I
6: year.
7: Remember. Yeah,
6: and
7: yeah.
6: It was, we played South Australia. and unfortunately they beat us, but it was probably one of the best games of cricket I've been involved in, and it was just a complete turnaround, and that it sort of, if I ever say I've got a legacy, that was it, to change WA cricket. And we had such a successful time after that. We ended up with about six guys in the test side.
7: That's right, absolutely.
6: Martin and Langer got in the test team. Moody ended up getting back into it. Julian, all these guys, because we created an atmosphere. And that was, something that I was brought up with when I played my cricket, because I played under John Inverarity, yep, which had Rod Marsh and Dennis Lilly, Ian Brayshaw, that they would, Lilly and that would nearly put WA cricket in front of test cricket,
7: absolutely,
6: in those days. And that was really what it was about. And that was lost in WA cricket there for a time.
7: For a long time, yeah.
6: And we hopefully got that back.
7: Great foundations.
6: And it was, so that is the style of coach that I would want. And it was similar when I went to Yorkshire.
7: I want to talk to you about that. Lots of text coming in. Wayne Clark on the Sports Connection. It's 27 minutes to 11. Lots of questions. We'll get to them. I do want to talk about Yorkshire and what you encountered there. I have heard the story before, but I want to hear it now that I've got you next to me in the Sports Connection. We will talk IPL. We will talk the current Australian side. And I want to talk about your broadcasting career. You were a long-standing member of Sport FM and the days when Colin Minson set up this great station. This is the Sports Connection. We'll take a break. When we come back, Wayne Clark on the Sports Connection.
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7: 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Sports Connection, Wednesday morning, 24 minutes to 11 o'clock. On its way to 23 degrees, beautiful day around. We're broadcasting live as we do each and every day. Podcast Capital right here at Gloucester Park. Wayne Clark has been good enough to pop in. He's been an early riser. I don't know how his body clock is going, but he'd be used to it by now. Plenty of questions coming in. I'll try and get to as many as possible. Billy in Midland, Wayne, do you wish franchise cricket was around when you were either playing or coaching? Jesus, big money around now. Is there a bit of envy at times? Not begrudging what's going on, but it just has taken on such a quantum leap. Did you know that even with your Warriors days, the colour, getting young people involved? Because cricket for the traditionalists, it was always there. But I don't think there's any danger in saying it was losing a lot of the new breed who wants this instant. The emergence of the 2020s and all these things, your take on it, and do you wish you was around in your day?
6: Oh, obviously.
7: You would have just been travelling, wouldn't you? Passport and
6: Yeah. Look, I don't begrudge it, no.
7: No, of course.
6: That's the way it works. It's life moves on. But every cricketer, I think, should have a little Kerry Packer Buddha down at the end of their bed and rub his tummy every year for what happened through World Series.
7: Absolutely.
6: All right? You know, we've seen rebel cricket, or we've seen people want to do this, but that was a genuine movement to make sure that things were equal. You know, I can remember leading into the World Series. We played a final of one-day cricket. I think it was the Gillette Cup.
7: Gillette Cup, that's right. Yeah.
6: Up in, I've told this story before, but up in Queensland, and they had Greg Chappell and Richardson, Thompson, and all these sort of blokes. We had the Lily Marshes and all that sort of stuff.
7: What names?
6: And for that day, we were the head thing. It was $25

0: about that. And they were the sort of things that were happening.
1: Packer blew that open, didn't he?
0: Absolutely. Yeah. Absolutely. And then, yeah, the 2020, you could see, I was coaching WA when the first 2020 was probably played in Australia. It was a exhibition match between WA and Victoria. Shane Warne played.
1: Yep.
0: And they didn't know what was going to happen. So they, you know, I don't know what they were charged to get in. But they had to open the gates up.
1: Of course.
0: Because there was 25,000 people down. And they had to allow people from the outer into the thing. And we just thought, what the hell's going on here? Because there were... had started in England at the time, I think.
1: That's
0: there was
1: right.
0: a bit going
1: yep.
0: on.
1: Yep.
0: And that night, it was just mind-boggling.
1: No, it changed.
0: To see
1: it,
0: what happened.
1: There's no doubt about it.
0: And it was the people there and what happened with it. It was the mums with their kids, and then suddenly there's music, and there was, you know.
1: Oh, the show business.
0: And it's got better.
1: Absolutely. The colour.
0: Yeah.
1: I've been in the UK and Ireland visiting the mother. Now, sport is on, and I'm a sports junkie as well. And just to see, I know the IPL in terms of money, but the big bashes worldwide in the cricket-loving world, and they're freezing their backsides off watching the colour from Australia over that sort of December-January period. It's truly worldwide.
0: Yeah.
1: It's great to see. I've got to ask you, and I'm happy to say, I grew up watching cricket. I knew watching yourself and Terry Alderman's and Lilies and Marshes, Thompson's, all those great names coming through and the different eras of cricket. I find, and Irish born but Australian bred, so I've got to put that on the record too. I struggle with this current Australian side, and I have for a few years. And yes, I know the rankings and good on them with the big contracts. It's just, from what I can see, Wayne, especially in my, it's not a well-liked or well-respected side, as good as they are. What's your take on this current crop?
0: Yeah, it's an interesting one, and I'm inclined to agree. I've a lot of people that I've spoken to over the last 4 or 5 years, you know, they've lost their respect.
1: Yep.
0: And I think it goes to what happened in South Africa, and it's more about how it's been handled. You know, if it had been sorted out within the few weeks and said, look, we made a blue, we definitely did it.
1: Yep.
0: You know, we've got blokes here, we've got vision. Everyone was involved, you know, had an understanding, moved on. In 2 weeks, you know,
1: exactly.
0: The old, what is
1: on.
0: It? Yep. Newspapers, chip packs, wrap it the next day.
1: It's true.
0: But I think the thing that really, it was all the denial. It's all.
1: It was an arrogance.
0: They've had a report, you know, but where is the report? The truth really hasn't,
1: no, it hasn't
0: come out. There's three blokes were thrown under the bus a bit, mainly Bancroft. You know, the treatment of him, I think, was pretty ordinary. Warner, okay. And then you got the captain at the time. I knew nothing about it. And so they're the things that people don't. You know,
1: no, it doesn't wash. I agree. And it hasn't. No, I think you make a great point.
0: We still haven't had that release. And there's always this, that in the back of the mind. And I mean, there's a lot of those people that are still there. And, they've got a lot of work to do. And I think, you know, also when you're getting paid so much, there's other expectations of you and the way you should go about it. So, it's hard at the moment, you know, to
1: it should be celebrated, and I just think there's a reluctance. I just do want to touch briefly, because I heard you're at Yorkshire. You went across county cricket. It's very good, very traditional, some lovely grounds. I've been across there when Australia has travelled, and when the days when they used to play against the Somersets and all that. And it's wonderful if you get a good summer. I know Ryan Campbell very well, because he worked with me at 6PR.
0: Yep.
1: He went to Holland, as you know, and now he's up, seemingly very successful the last few years up at Durham on the northeast of England, young family, and coaching and hopefully making a good career. You went across in the earlier days to Yorkshire. Now, my take on Yorkshire cricket, you're the expert. It's always, you know, I know the Geoffrey Boycotts, they're very traditionalist. They don't seem to want change, very stoic in how they sort of go about it. How did the offer come, and how did you find Yorkshire? You went across to the other side of the world with a couple of year contract in your pocket? Is that how it worked?
0: The offer came about 11 o'clock on a Saturday night, and I having a barbecue at home, and I got a phone call, so I had a little bit to drink.
1: Yeah.
0: And it was this place.

0: I thought, yeah, okay, yeah, who are you? And he said, he mentioned Darren Lehman's name.
1: Oh, yeah, of course.
0: Because Darren Lehman was the thing. And this was just totally out of the blue. We want to talk to you. And I said, oh, okay, well, yeah, maybe it's not the best time to have a chat. And so that was really how it started. It was just totally out of the blue. And then I had a video conference with them, and I ended up getting offered the job, which was just...
1: Really out of the norm for Yorkshire, wasn't it, to go outside their own patch?
0: Absolutely, because they've never had an overseas coach.
1: Yep.
0: And it was hard enough for them to get an overseas player for, you know, I think Tendulkar might have been their first overseas player as a young fella.
1: Yep.
0: Because it was... You lad, you know. You
1: exactly.
0: Know, if you're not born in Yorkshire, don't play.
1: Go away, yep.
0: So I accepted the job. The first I met the team was in Cape Town because I had to finish my duties here because I was still coaching WA, and I probably would have kept coaching. I just thought, well, this is a great opportunity. I spoke to Tom Moody about it because he was playing county cricket at the time. I said, what's Yorkshire? He said, oh, they've got a really good squad, he said, but the problem is off field, you know, they're not allowed to do this, the politics and all that sort of stuff.
1: Yep.
0: He said, if you go over there, it might be interesting. And I said, oh, yeah. Anyway, eventually I met the team in Cape Town for a pre-season and then went there. And
1: how were you received by the playing group?
0: Really well.
1: Yeah.
0: Because I suppose I showed an interest in them.
1: Yes.
0: Or them.
1: Yep.
0: And I couldn't believe some of the rules that were in place about the players, you know, what they could do and what they can't do. And when they come off the field at lunchtime, you had to put a coat on to go to lunch in your whites. And, you know, it was all this sort of really old, old school.
1: That had just carried through and no one had ever dared change it.
0: Yeah.
1: Wow.
0: Yeah. Yeah. So...
1: So the Aussie comes in, you're a laid-back character, but you've got the credibility with your coach, you're playing, you're coaching. Did you want to bring a lot of your bag of experience and ways of doing things?
0: Yeah, I mean, I had a really basic philosophy about coaching, and on the top of that was about the team. You know, together each
1: team first.
0: Small.
1: Yep.
0: And the whole idea of that is if you've got the attitude of what is the best thing I can do to make this team better.
1: Yep.
0: Right. That's it. So. No one compromised the team and that thing. So the second thing was about pride, having pride in what you're about. Then there was a work ethic. Then there was planning. And then there was enjoyment. And enjoyment was in capital letters as well. So that was the sort of thing
1: that I
0: took to think.
1: Yep.
0: It didn't take long to work out. There was a lot of people might not agree with what I was trying to do over there because I remember one of the board members.
1: Oh, so behind the scenes and upstairs.
0: Yeah.
1: Yeah.
0: I remember one of the board members came up and said, yeah, lad, a lot of people don't want you here. So, you know.
1: Wow. The blunt.
0: Yeah. Yeah. That was made pretty clear. And it was also made very clear when we had the launch of the season.
1: Yeah.
0: Obviously, I had to make a speech and I got up in front of, well, I think it was about 400 supporters and all that sort of stuff. And over there, the media follow you. There was about five different guys that would follow you
1: just
0: around.
1: Just devoted to Yorkshire, yeah.
0: So I spoke about what I'd sort of wanted in that to create a successful team, you know, because in Australia, you try and build a successful team and it's sometimes not so much to win Sheffield Shields. Is to produce cricketers to play test cricket.
1: Of course.
0: And I sort of, at the time, there was no one playing test cricket.
1: So there was no English players in the side.
0: Darren Goff, I think.
1: Oh, yeah, yeah.
0: Darren Goff was about the only Yorkshireman that was representing it. So I made the statement, you know, part of my aim is to produce test cricketers.
1: Of course.
0: And all that.
1: Yeah,
0: so
1: yeah.
0: In the paper the next day, you're here to do a job, and that's for Yorkshire, not for...
1: Wow.
0: And I read that, and I thought... Okay, this is going to be really interesting because...
1: And how did you feel? You'd gone across the other side. I mean, you've obviously still got your base here. You've got a contract. You want to really get your teeth into it. Did you feel I'm pushing up a hill now? Did you...
0: Yes, but I think I got it from the players that they wanted it.
1: Yeah, I'm sure they were embracing change.
0: It was a different one. It was, it was simple little things like... After a game, if they won, everyone got in a car and rushed home.
1: Right.
0: You know, because that was the way that, because you had games. They did.
1: Because they come thick and fast out in those days, didn't they?
0: They didn't know how to enjoy their success.
1: Wow.
0: All right? Because they were professional cricketers. Sure. That was it. Simple as that. Yeah. They were professionals, and it was just like a grind. It was just like an everyday job. So I tried to create an atmosphere where you celebrate.
1: Of course.
0: You know, and you celebrate your mates thing. And so it was all pretty simple. But, you know, a lot of people outside that didn't see it that way. So I'd get them to stay over. One time, I remember we were in Wales, I think.
1: Yep.
0: And we won the game, and I think we won it. Because even if you won in 3 days, they'd all shoot off. Ooh. So arranged that we stayed. We went out for a drink. Anyone that had to go back, you know. And, yeah, there's a couple of things that happened over the time that just upset the hierarchy, but I didn't care.
1: No, I can see
0: they got me in the end, but that's all right.
1: No, it's a
0: politics. But the players, you know, we won the first year we were there, we won the championship, which they hadn't won for 39 years. The second year we won the one-day championship, you know, which they hadn't won for 42 years.
1: No, exactly,
0: like
1: a long drought.
0: So, and then the third year they wanted me to stay as bowling coach because that, and I said, no, stick it. And, but the players were good. And in the end we had, I think, let's say it was Silverwood, Vaughan, Hoggard.
1: Oh, Michael Vaughan, of course,
0: Dawson. Yep. They were all players that ended up playing Test cricket and worked from there. So, I mean, I loved my time there, but, gee, it was very different, you know, working with those people at the time.
1: I can imagine. Wayne Clark on the Sports Connection, 9 minutes to 11. We'll take a break. There's lots of questions coming in. I want to talk about Wayne's career these days. I know he's got lots of passions. I want to find out about the man behind the cricket legend, coaching and playing, and he's got many other hobbies. He's also part of Sports Breakfast, has been for a long time part of this station, how he got into that and much more. Do not go anywhere. We'll be right back after this break.
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1: Delighted to have there Wayne Clark alongside me this morning on the Sports Connection, just finding out about the lives, the many travels, the little bit of politics in cricket, who would have thought, and where we are today. Wayne, I want to take you up to your involvement with this great station, 91.3, wonderful name. I've only been involved in the last 3 years, knew about it. You're obviously Colin Minson, a great cricket man. Just tell us about how you sort of first got involved with Sport FM.
0: Well, it was when I started coaching WA that, you know, when we'd go away or even here, you know, there would be these guys that would roll up, and especially when we went over to Eastern States, you know, we'd be out just arriving at the ground, and these guys would be walking in with suitcases that had flown in on the the early 12 o'clock flight, got in at 5:30 or whatever, and then went straight to the ground
1: at some point
0: to do this thing. And I just thought, what a service this was for WA cricket. So I obviously, Colin asked if I'd come up during the game or whatever, so I used to go up and have a chat. And then I thought, well, this, we've got players sitting around doing want nothing. So I used to say, look, let some of the players go up. Joey Angel used to love doing it.
1: Yeah,
0: you know, a lot of people wouldn't want it, but I just thought it was such a great service. And
1: we're the only state to do that too.
0: Oh, absolutely. I mean, and every other state was just so envious about this ball by ball description, of the game. And so I just thought it was great. Then I went to England and I came back, then sort of coached WA again for a while. And
1: that's right.
0: I got involved with it again, and then I became a pretty good mate. And then when I sort of finished that, I just thought I might want to help out. And that's when I sort of came in and started doing the breakfast show. I started off with young Corbin Middlemiss.
1: Yep, he's done very well.
0: And then Brett Sprigg and Benny Cameron are all doing well. Adam McGrath. And I loved that sort of thing of trying to get involved with these young blokes, helping them, and then watching them go on to another. And that was the whole idea of the station, and I love that philosophy of it as
1: absolutely.
0: Well.
1: Absolutely.
0: And get these guys there, go on, make a career, next one in, and all that. So that I've sort of just stuck with that, and I enjoy it. And I look at it and say, what the hell else would I be doing at that time? Because you've got to keep yourself active, and I like keeping that, and I went back to coaching at Subi, in the Premier League, because I wanted the reaction and helping young kids. And it keeps you young. Well, I hope it keeps you young.
1: Don't let the old man in.
0: Absolutely. That's the next tattoo.
1: And if you want to get her off, I've got a sponsor called Best Tattoo Removals.
0: Yeah.
1: Just wanted to get her
0: off. No, I haven't gotten on yet, but I'm going to. I've been thinking about it because it is a great saying. And if you don't sort of be aware of it, if you start to think old, you will be old.
1: A lot of mental, toughness or, being fragile in that part can affect you. There's no doubts about it. So 20-odd years here at the body clock. Give me an average day, Monday to Friday. I want to get onto your weekends and your other passions, including horse racing in a second. But you're on air from 6. What time does the old alarm, or do you need the alarm?
0: I've got to have the alarm. I used to set it at 4:30 or something like that. Off a bit more. Even in a commercial role, I suppose it would have been, you have to get in there early.
1: Oh, they're lunatics.
0: Yeah, well, yeah. I don't.
1: No.
0: I'm sort of getting up more at 5, and poor old Jacob gets in there and does it, and I get in about 5:55, to be honest, or something like that. So, but I think I've earned that over a period of time.
1: Absolutely. Great combination. Good to listen to. And
0: it's a young bloke's game, and it's his career and their career. But I love it. I just love it. And I'll keep doing it for as long as I can. But I go to bed a bit early. When I get home. And the thing is, I'm home by 10 o'clock or whatever, and then I've got the whole day. I'll go walking in Kings Park. I love that. That's my backyard nearly.
1: Still playing a bit of golf?
0: Not so much golf. Body's not going that well, but I will, But I've been going out to races a bit more now. I've got back involved in an interest. I've always had an interest.
1: I know you have,
0: I always tell, everyone tells you how bad a punter I am, but don't believe them. And I always had a thing, because as I said right at the beginning of the interview, that I used to come down here as an 11 or 12-year-old, and that was when it was big, when the Mount Edens, and there would be 20,000 people here,
1: George Grillisage up in the commentary box.
0: Throwing things out.
1: I believe so.
0: I worked with him for a while
1: at
0: 6PR.
1: He
0: was interesting. Yeah, I just did the Saturday morning show with him, and how he never used to swear on air, I've got no
1: idea. Well, he did, because he worked with you before my time. He had a big falling out with my predecessor, Shane Healy. I took over, and I knew how large in life, in more ways than one, he was. I brought him back. Had people warning me. We had a wonderful relationship. We nearly lost it when he used the C word on air, not realizing it, and that's for another day. But characters, you're always very generous with your tipping. I'm a recipient of that, and I always appreciate it. The GGs, you're in sports radio. We've introduced racing to the station over the last few years, which is a great compliment. What other passions? Your horse racing, you do enjoy a bit of ownership.
0: Yeah. I got a little. I have a tow of a couple of horses, three horses, I think.
1: Now. I do hear Jacob taking the pee occasionally.
0: Yeah. Well, he's.
1: But he learned a little bit about it in his stint at TAB radio.
0: Yeah, best thing he did.
1: Oh, you know, I laughed driving to work one day with both of you, and you pulled them up. It was great. I'd never heard him talk anything about the horse racing. I had a background at TAB radio. He does the stint, and a very good stint on this station in this particular studio. And I'm driving one day in Hammy Hill. I'm hearing them with all the terminology, and you pulled them up and said, "Where's all this come from?" Very funny.
0: My ownership started with trotters.
1: Yes.
0: You know, and a fella came and did some tiling at my place. I used to live in the Swan Valley up there, and he came in and he was having a chat. Little Italian fellow. I could hardly understand what he was saying, but. And he started talking about trotters and all that sort of stuff. Now, I'd had a little bit with the involvement with my brother and that prior to that. And he taught me into buying this bloody share with him in a horse.
1: So he's doing work in your house.
0: Yeah.
1: And he walked out with you.
0: It was a fairly expensive one in those days, so I would have thought. And so I bought, and it never even got to the track. And I always remember him saying, "Oh, mate, the Masati. I'll fix. If I get another, I'll think." Anyway, he rings me about 6 months later or whatever and says, "Oh, I got this horse. These are blocks. He's had five trainers already, this horse." He said, "I think it's all right." It's a three-year-old filly. And I said, "Okay, no worries." And I said, and he said, "Come down first and have a look at it." So I came down the trotsy and Chris Lewis.
1: Right. Still going well.
0: And this little filly, it was called Ambro Lucy.
1: Okay.
0: And it won the trial, and it won it really well. And he said, "You want her in?" And I said, "Oh, yeah." And I said, what do you want? And he said, "I'll give you 50-50. And I said, "Well, what do I owe you?" He says, "Nothing."
1: Oh.
0: I said, just the training fees, because they'd given him this horse.
1: Yes.
0: Anyway, 13 wins later and 125 grand.
1: Oh, thank you very much.
0: This little filly. And so it was so good, we thought we're going to... what did it win here? The Emperor Stakes or something one time. So we're going to breed from it. This
1: yes.
0: is the big thing.
1: Oh,
0: so,
1: of course.
0: Classic Gary was the gun that he trotted around the time. You know, our little thing was buy nothing, out of nothing.
1: Yeah.
0: Had all this ability and was strong. So we sent her over to Melbourne to Classic Gary. There was no days when you could bring samples and
1: all
0: do
1: that,
0: it that
1: stuff.
0: Way.
1: Yeah.
0: So you had to go over there. So it's had a colt, got pregnant, brought it back. So I'd ring him up and says, "Oh, the horse is back." And I said, "Okay," because we were looking at selling the horse first up, the first one.
1: Of course.
0: Try and make something.
1: Absolutely.
0: It's probably going to be useless. So I go out to his property out in up in the valley, and I'm trying to look around for where this colt is. It was a young colt. And I said, I ring him up, and I said, "Look, mate, I'm in this paddock." He said, "Oh, it's in this paddock and over there." And I said, "You saw that?" He says, "Oh, no, we've got a problem. We've got a problem." I said, "What do you mean we've got a problem?" "He's got no dick." Pardon? "He's got no dick." And its nuts hadn't dropped and the whole bit. And so I got this bloody dickless horse.
1: Right.
0: So we're going to race it, so I've got to name it.
1: Oh.
0: So you know you've got to put in three names.
1: Yes.
0: So. But in the meantime, Peter Sweeney, who writes for the Sunday Times, found out about it because I was still involved in the cricket, and he wrote an article about this bloody poor little horse. I don't know what they call him. There's a special name that when they're not allowed. So I've had to put in three names. So I put in Where's Willie,
1: right?
0: And I put in Alcunus,
1: right?
0: Which, if you don't know that one, Bob Cunis, named after a cricketer.
1: No.
0: New Zealander,
1: okay.
0: Test cricketer.
1: Yep.
0: Spelt C-U-N-I-S.
1: Right.
0: And there was a test match playing in England over there, and one of the commentators, the English commentator, just so
1: prim and proper.
0: Prim and proper says, Kunis, that's a different name. It's not one thing or the other, is it? So I put in our Kunis because I couldn't work out what our horse was. And then I put in Unfortunate Lad. And they wouldn't allow the first time. I don't know why. I'd love Where's Willie. But anyway, we got Unfortunate Lad.
1: And how did Unfortunate Lad go?
0: It won one race and then had a throat problem and, no good.
1: Now, we're fast running out of time. I've really enjoyed having your thoroughbred experience. You love a punt to this day.
0: Yep.
1: I know you love your footy and a Richmond man and right in, obviously the stations all over Waffle and AFL. You real passion for the GGs.
0: Oh, I always have, I just, as I said, when I was with the Swanberry, I used to... we used to sponsor all the races, the Broom races.
1: There's a text Newman, about that. Yep.
0: Newman, Port Hedland. I used to go there. And I used to love it. And the reason I loved it was the people. The people were just so genuine.
1: Yes. All walks of life as well.
0: Absolutely. And some of them, I reckon, what they had in their back pockets, what they own.
1: Correct.
0: But,
1: soul to the earth. Though,
0: absolutely. And I still love the people that I'm involved with now. I made a good friendship with Steve Wolf, who,
1: absolutely.
0: And I've got a couple of horses with him, and very little bit. I've got no money, but that was. I just
1: it's a real passion.
0: I used to go out and I'd just sit in the grandstand by myself and watch it and do that. The trotting game was good. They're the same and. Yeah, that's it. Love watching sport, obviously. I played a lot of golf, but I love women's netball. I've watched a lot of that. My grandkids are now involved in basketball, but they're both over at college over in the US. So
1: fantastic.
0: With basketball. And I'll watch any sport, but... Yeah.
1: This job allows us, I know from my perspective, I'm not here as long as you, but talking
0: sport... Well, you're calling me old, eh?
1: No. Okay. We're of similar vintage and people can see us on YouTube. I'm not letting the old man in either, I can assure you. Well, I'm trying not to, and lots of people around me to keep me young or as young as possible. But it's great embracing new sports. Like, I'm embracing. I don't know much about NFL. I love experiencing. I get annoyed with some people. We've got to protect our game and worried about the other sports are going to take over. For me, there's room for all sports. Some I'm better than others. Some I have a bit more passion than others. But I love watching, embracing, talking about, with experts, all sports. I think wonderful.
0: We're exposed to a lot more, as well. But one of the best interviews I've done on radio was with a wood chopper.
1: Yep.
0: It was just something different, but just him talking about the passion that he had. And that's what's been great about 91.3, in that we've introduced a lot of other sports. It's
1: correct.
0: Not, most commercially and it's understandable that they're under the main ones, because that's where the money is. But the interest in what we've got, whether it's amateur football or it's wood chopping or, we as I said, the netball, I've got more involved, with the Fever and all that sort of stuff, watching them and all the little things. They're the stories that I love.
1: Couldn't agree with you more.
0: Absolutely love that. And the passion that people have got, they're not making money. It's for all the right reasons.
1: Correct.
0: And that's what I just love about the sort of the job that I've got.
1: And I think we find it where listeners, Wayne, I could talk to you for hours. I'd love to get you back into a proper podcast where we'd have more time. I appreciate you coming in today. I always enjoy driving to work and listening to you and Jacob Lansmere. It's a wonderful team. I appreciate your time today. Thanks for coming in.
0: Loved it. Thank you.
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15: Hello, everybody, and welcome to this episode of At the Top of Her Game. My name is Bonnie Rayner, and in this series, we profile some of the highest profile female athletes Western Australia and also Australia has ever seen. Now, if you're able to hold a position as CEO of an organisation for 12 years, it's fair to say you're maybe doing a thing or two right. Remarkably, Christina Matthews enjoyed a decorated career as a player before even entering the world of sports administration. There is a fair bit to unpack on today's episode of At the Top of Her Game. Christina, welcome to the podcast.
16: Thanks very much.
15: Now, off the bat, Chris, pardon the pun, I don't want to sound like I'm aging you here, but you played your last test match more than 30 years ago. And as it currently stands, you remain the most capped female test cricketer for Australia. That is pretty special to be able to say, isn't it?
16: Yeah, it's pretty special to say, and it tells you a bit about how the game's evolved. Because there's a lot more cricket played now than when I played, and yet I still hold the record. And it's the shift in the style of cricket that women now play the majority of compared to when I played.
15: Yeah, so impressive. So few test matches now, but even more so then. I think some of your playing records can be overshadowed by your impressive stint in administration, which we will get to later. But to start from the beginning, you tell this so well, can you share your story about how you first got into playing cricket?
16: Yeah, well, I grew up in a street full of boys, and as was the case when I was growing up, you always had local street games. So it was cricket in the summer and footy in the winter. Your bin came out for the wickets in the summer, and you always had someone calling if a car was coming, and everybody got off and then got back on again. And my mum saw that there was a local women's team in the suburb I lived in Melbourne, and asked me if I wanted to go down and join up. And I was 12 at the time and was really excited. The reality of it, my mum was terrified I'd want to play AFL football, and she wanted to get me in something she saw was more genteel. There's no way I could have played any sort of form of football in those days. But, you know, cricket and footy was what was on telly, and that's what I wanted to be a part of. And cricket was the truly national game at that point, so it was really exciting to be part of it. And the moment I got to the club, I loved it. I just loved being part of a club and loved being part of a group that had a kind of a single focus, which was to win games and ultimately win the premiership. So I was very lucky to have that just around the corner from where I lived.
15: You say it was the sport that was on TV. Of course it was all summer long, but really only for men. Can you talk us through what it was like being a young girl watching men play cricket and the opportunities that existed for you then versus what you can see now?
16: Yeah, look, yes, it was only men, but I've always been very curious, and I read, and I happened to be reading that great cricket almanac, the Women's Weekly, and there was a story on the Australian women's side going to England. And that sort of sparked something in me. I'd already started playing, but the fact that you only saw men on telly didn't stop me. It just kind of thought, well, I can be part of that. And I didn't really, I mean, it's been a bit of a marker of my life. I didn't really think about why I couldn't do it. I just did it. Then having seen articles in magazines, and you got the rare article in newspapers, I cut them all out. I've still got them from cricketers from when I was 12 or 13 who sort of got in the paper and there were stories on them. And that gave me an idea that I could play for Australia as well.
15: Yeah, I think that's a very good summary by yourself, that you've never seen any barriers, and it's no wonder there hasn't been a ceiling to what you've achieved. Now, we've heard some very funny stories over from females who have played in a similar generation to yourself about, you know, wearing the culottes or getting billed for overseas phone expenses by Cricket Australia from the 97 World Cup winning side, rolling their own wickets even when they'd rock up to grounds after a five-day train trip to get there. Do you have any pearlers like that yourself?
16: Well, I was manager of the 97 tour, and it wasn't Cricket Australia because we were still Women's Cricket Australia then. So they billed us, and they went through it line by line, let me tell you. And we were away for Christmas. So I think they even went through it on Christmas Day. But that was the nature. We couldn't afford to lose any money. We were paying to play at that point, so every time we played for our state or for Australia, we'd get a bill at the end of the tour to pay for that. As time went on, when I was playing, your uniform started to be part of that rather than extra cost. So when your blazer and your cap and all that sort of stuff was extra on top of the tour levy. It was an amazing time because you look back now and what the girls have now, and it was pretty ordinary. And the accommodation we had in some places was bizarre. When we went to England in 87, there was a bit of a rumour that we wouldn't be able to go because the English Women's Cricket Association couldn't afford the tour. But they worked out that if they only put us in hotels for the actual test matches or international one-dayers, they could probably get through it. So every other game we played, we were billeted. And that meant some players staying in caravans on front yards of people, some players having to share a double bed, bizarre circumstances. But every host nation had to give the visiting players a daily allowance. And so when we went to England, our daily allowance was £2 a day. It wasn't going to get us very far. But when I played, you had a lot of players who took the Vegemite and the jam from the morning breakfast and stowed them away for later in the day when they could buy a bread roll and fill it with the free jam and Vegemite they'd got in the morning. So, yeah, it was just a different way of playing and travelling, but it was great fun. And the rarity of it made it even more special. I couldn't imagine myself as a player ever making a choice not to play a tour or anything because they were so rare and such a privilege to play in those days. A little bit different now when they can pick and choose, I'll go to this franchise, I won't go to that one. But still, it's progress and it's fantastic. And young girls now start playing at 5 or 6 and can see a pathway to a career as a professional sportswoman.
15: It shows, though, I think back when you played that every female really, truly played for the love of the game because they weren't playing for exposure, broadcast coverage, remuneration. There was none of that. And it really was just for the love of the game. Is that how you found your way into it? And at what point did you take on that managerial role? Was it to try to make ends meet a little bit or how did that sort of coincide with your playing career?
16: No, I don't think that gave me any money. look, I started playing at 12 and at 14 I got on the club committee. And so I always had an interest in the administration of the game. I had to work the whole time I was playing. So I made a decision when I was about 24. I was a secretary in my day job. So I made a decision for a job as a secretary in sport. So I would have some empathy from my employer and what I was trying to do outside of work. And that's probably what started me. My first job in sport was with the Victorian Football Association, which is now the VFL. And then when I moved to Sydney, I worked in women's hockey. And then a little while later, I got a job for what was then the Australian Women's Cricket Council as National Development Manager. So I was able to combine a job in cricket with my playing days. And then whatever I did as a manager or a coach or anything, that was all volunteer roles. My role as a manager was just about continuing to improve the conditions and the way the players were perceived. I've always been about improving the conditions of the game for the players and ultimately when I got into a position of influence on the other side of it, for fans as well.
15: Yeah, absolutely. Now, you enjoyed such a decorated career. Most women's tests, as we've touched on, most test dismissals as a wicketkeeper. What would you say was your career highlight as a player?
16: Oh, look, there were so many. The 1988 World Cup that we won at the MCG was unbelievable because I grew up in Melbourne and I didn't think I'd ever be on the MCG for anything. So to play the final there was outstanding. More looking back than at the time, I appreciate the opportunity to have played on Lords. I very much was Victorian, Australian Victorian, and everything here was much better than over there. So my desires were more about the MCG and the SCG than they were about Lords and any other English game. But I look back now and think that was such a privilege. And we were the first team that was allowed to walk through the long room to get onto the ground, which is comical when you look back now. The women's teams prior to that had to sort of go in this sort of roundabout way onto the ground through a gate or jump the fence because women weren't allowed to walk through the long room. So I was fortunate to live through a time where there was a lot of firsts, and it was the first time we beat England on Australian soil. We've had a five test series against England, the only time that's ever happened in Australia, and then going to England and beating them there for the first time. So I was really lucky, and you know, I just wanted it to continue to get better. I didn't want the game to be dependent on who could afford to play. And there was a lot of great players who couldn't afford to keep playing or chose not to put their money in that area of things, whereas I managed my life around being able to afford to play. So didn't, you know, own a home or, you know, made sure I had no debt so I didn't have payments I had to make so I could always go away. Leave without pay was, when you went on long tours, was important. But to see how it is today is just so exciting. And the really great thing is the gratitude today's players have for those that went before. And obviously people who played before me had it even tougher. You know, they were the ones knitting their jumpers on the ships to England and so forth. You know, we more had to borrow other people's blazers that had other people's names in them and so forth. And we didn't really get the what people know as the traditional baggy green until long after I played. Our baggy green evolved from just a green cap to a green cap that we were given a Commonwealth coat of arms badge that you buy in the souvenir stores to sew onto it. And then they came with that badge already sewn on and then eventually sewn into the cap. So there was this real evolution of how we were trying to catch up with what the men's system had been.
15: Yeah, wow. And talk us through your decision when you eventually decided to retire and your segue out of playing and into that more managerial and the administration world.
16: Yeah, I think they were quite glad. I think they thought I was never going to retire because I was 35. And really, by then I was National Coaching and Development Manager and I was running the program for the Australian youth side, and I wasn't allowed to have any input into the Australian program until I stopped playing. So it sort of gave me an opportunity to think about, I know what I'm going to do next, and that is make, you know, life better for our players and better programs. So I was able to make a decision to move on, knowing I was still going to be involved in the game. It wasn't easy. And in fact, when I retired from my CEO role, I used the same framework, which was, you know, making the decision, announcing it, and giving myself time to work into it. So the season I finished playing, I said at the start of the season it was going to be my last. So by the time I got to the end, I was used to it rather than holding on, no one knowing, and then you announce it. You know, it just makes me a bit freer.
15: Yeah, that's a very good mindset to have. So I'm sure there has been a couple of gigs in between the CEO job and your first gig that you just mentioned, but moving to the CEO job that you'd take up at the very beginning of 2012, what shaped the pathway for your move into that position?
16: Not that I knew it at the time, but being chair of selectors of the Australian women's team was a really important period for me when I became a CEO. Most people don't realise that the majority of the work as a CEO is managing people. And so when you're chair of selectors, it's really important that you're managing people's excitement in getting selected and also their disappointment in not being selected. That was all about when someone got in the team, you made sure they knew what their responsibilities were and why they're in the team. And equally, if they got dropped, giving them some idea of what they needed to do to improve to get back in again. And that was a really important practice run for being a CEO and having to manage, you know, nearly 200 people, players and staff, and the different challenges that come with those individuals. But I was general manager of commercial marketing and communications before I became CEO in New South Wales. And that gave me a strong understanding. I worked closely with the CEO of what to expect. Every situation's different. And one of the things that I always try and implore people to do is to observe people and understand what you'd like and don't like about how they do things. And that'll help shape the way you want to present yourself.
15: Yeah, little were you to know what was to come in terms of the enormity of the role you take on. We'll delve right into that after this short break.
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15: You're listening to At the Top of Her Game. I'm lucky enough to be joined by Christina Matthews on today's episode. Now, Chris, through your time as CEO of the organisation, there were some enormous milestones. 5 men's Big Bash titles, a women's Big Bash title, a drought-breaking WNCL triumph, a drought-breaking Shield, too many 50-over titles to count. The rebrand to WA Cricket, the move to Optus Stadium, and more recently, the Wacker Ground redevelopment as your finale. Throughout your period, what were you most proud of?
16: Oh, look, I think you look at things and you're proud of it as a collective. Sort of one part doesn't happen with the other. It was really important that we had successful teams to be able to change things off the field. So, you know, being able to look back and say we won 16 titles in 10 years, 14 men's, two women's, gave me an opportunity to change things. When you're not winning, people start looking and making you accountable for not winning and don't allow you the latitude to do the other things. But I think if you're looking at the move to Optus Stadium and the ground redevelopment, they're two things that will stand the test of time and will enable the organisation to prosper into the future. Wins come and go, and they're really important at the time, but they're just a moment in time, and the next year you're trying to win another one in a different way. But the move to Optus Stadium, and we're seeing the results of that this year with day one having already sold out, days two and three will sell out for the Ashes. And that's primarily why we had to make that move. You can't just decide in one every 4 years you're going to play at a stadium. You have to build a fan base and get people used to it. We would have hoped to have had that 4 years ago, but COVID kiboshed that. But we've had enormous success at that stadium, particularly with the Perth Scorchers. People are used to it. There are people who still want those games to be back at the Wacker. But that's romantic, emotional response. The move to Optus will be one of the great things for WA cricket commercially and in terms of building our fan base and our membership base. Our membership area this year will be at capacity. That's 12,000 people, and we used to have a capacity of 5.5. So commercially, it's a fantastic thing. The redevelopment, we were badly in need of upgrading of facilities. We own the ground ourselves, or WA Cricket owns the ground. There is no obligation on the government to give the ground any money. So we had to come up with a reason for the government to want to invest. We all know there's been fights backwards and forwards about that, you know, the design, whatever. But it's going to be iconic in a different way once it's opened. You can see the swimming pool and the water slides now and how great that looks. And as you would know, being in the broadcasting game, it's just going to add something to not just the TV broadcast, but the radio broadcast and the reports of the atmosphere of the ground. And we'll now have the best change rooms, gym facilities, indoor centre of any state in Australia. So that's another piece that's for the future. It's got commercial attributes that enables the association to grow financially, which means the players can have better and more facilities and more going into their programs.
2: Yeah, it's going to be an unrivaled place to watch cricket from, that's for sure. Now, last couple, because unfortunately we probably do need to let you go, but I think what stood out as a spectator and as a fan of the game throughout your tenure as CEO was you were never afraid to stand up and fight for what you felt was right, whether that was standing by Cameron Bancroft in the press conference after the infamous sandpaper incident or the press conference immediately after WA missed out on a test match against India. I could go on with many examples like that. But how much do you think your voice helped put WA cricket on the map and get it to where it is today, while also then commanding a bit of criticism as well?
16: Look, anytime you put yourself out there, there are going to be critics, and sport is well known for its infighting, and you've got to kind of be prepared for that. It's really important when you put your stake in the ground about what you stand for, and at WA Cricket, it was about family, people, our values, so forth. So when something like Sandpapergate happened, and Cameron was part of that, it was important that we stood with him to face that, because we had a responsibility in as well, but equally make him accountable. The decision to sit with him just came naturally, because I didn't want him to face it on his own, and I wanted to be there to show him that we were behind him. It didn't mean we endorsed what he did, but it meant that you're one of ours and we'll help you through this. And, you know, he came through that really well. He did an enormous amount of charity work and sort of opened his eyes to the rest of the world. We sometimes underestimate that our players grow up in a bubble, and we need to help them to understand the broader world and the implications of that. So, yeah, I think if you really understand what your values are, standing up to people's not that hard. It's tiring, but it's not that it's not that hard if you know what you stand for.
2: Yeah.
16: And, you know, people used to think it was me, that people were upset with me. But the drama goes on today, and I haven't been there for 18 months. So some people just don't want to change, and it doesn't matter who's in charge, they'll fight their fight. I got an awful lot achieved, and I had enough people, and I still have people stop me in the street telling me what a great job I did and how grateful they were what I did for the organisation. So that'll do me.
2: Yeah, speaks for itself, doesn't it? And you touch on that criticism just briefly before we let you go. How did you handle that with reports of the infighting on the board and, a few of the leaks to the media?
16: To be fair, leaks to the media don't bother me. You usually know where they come from. And, any time you're fronting the media, it's an opportunity to get your story out. What bothered me was the unwillingness to make those people accountable, and thinking, there's just some people you can't change. So you've got to make a decision. Are you going to put up with it, or are you going to challenge them? There's a lot of mistruths told in these circumstances, and all you can do is hopefully people see what you stand for and what you're trying to achieve and not worry about the rest. That doesn't mean you don't get upset. And you don't get tired of it. And after 12 years, I'd probably had enough, but I'd also achieved everything I could have ever have dreamed of.
2: Yeah, very, very spot on. And life now, 18 months down the road, you're on the board for the new NRL team, the Perth Bears, and you're on many other boards. What does life look like now? And what does the future hold for Christina Matthews?
16: Well, the funny thing is people keep telling me I'm really busy. I don't think I am. I'm on my three main boards are the Perth Bears, the Australian Cricketers Association and Tourism WA. I'm also chair of a local trampoline club of all things, and that was part of kind of being back in grassroots world and helping, a small club get better through some people I knew. I've got my commentary lined up again for this summer, which is nice. You never know in commentary whether you're doing any good. You have to just wait and see if they ask you back. So they have. So either they don't have enough commentators or I did all right, one or the other. I get a nice bit of downtime. I love my work with the ACA, because that really is at the heart of making things better for players and keeping the game moving forward and honest in its deliberations. So, yeah, just moving along, enjoying life. I never thought that WA cricket would have been my last job, but I was able to leave that knowing that I'd done everything I've achieved. No other job could match with it, and I was fortunately in a position to be able to not work full-time and do what I'm doing now.
2: Yes, always nice, and you've left the game in such better state than you came into it. We could talk to you all day, but we're so appreciative of the time that you've given us and everything that you've done for WA cricket and people like me who you've championed all the way. So thank you so much, and thanks for joining us on At the Top of Our Game.
16: Thanks very much for having me.
2: Thank you. Thanks for tuning in, everyone. That was another episode of At the Top of Our Game. We'll catch you next time.
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6: Welcome to this episode of At the Top of Her Game. My name is Bonnie Rayner, and in this series we profile some of the highest profile female athletes Western Australia and also Australia have ever seen. For the majority of us, having one professional career in one code proved a bridge too far. However, a small percentage of the high-performing population have managed to cross codes and have a career in two. I think that's something even the actor Georgie Parker would be very jealous of. So today it's a very warm welcome to At the Top of Her Game to Georgie Parker.
7: The actress thing is starting, it's so funny because the new generation doesn't know who she is. So whenever I say that to schools nowadays, they're like, what? You've got a gold Logie? So it depends who, how old you are. It's kind of

0: uncover. I'm guessing based on your track record, you played a couple of sports growing up. So take us back to your 8th birthday when you played your first game of hockey. How did you get into that sport?
1: So I was the youngest of 3 daughters, and my sisters were playing netball, and I was playing netball. I did 1 year of netball, and I am very rough. I was the youngest. I was rough. I was gung-ho, as some might say, and so I kept getting called for contact and touching and all the things and stepping. And so I said, "Mum, can I play footy?" And along with a whole bunch of, well, my entire generation was told, "You can't, you're a girl." And Erin Phillips spoke about this in her
0: speech.
1: Just about how, you know, her, she was told at 13 she wasn't allowed to play footy anymore, which would have been heartbreaking for her dad. So I asked to play footy. Mum said no, and it broke her heart. She said that to me, broke her heart saying no, because the only reason I couldn't was because I was a girl. But she said, "Hey, how about you have this hockey stick?" And then the rest is history. I played a game. I fell in love with it. I ran around and I looked like a little boy because I wanted to be a boy to play footy, but ran around and it took me through to an amazing career. So I'm very, very thankful in a way that I didn't get to play footy, because I wouldn't have been able to, you know, I wouldn't have been going to the Olympics. I wouldn't have been able to travel the world and live overseas like I did playing hockey. But it is really sad, the fact, when you look deeper into it, as to why I did. In saying that, it's a wonderful sport, and I played everything I could. I played hockey, lacrosse, softball, tennis, basketball, did a little bit of netball, did athletics. I did everything I could because I just loved running around, loved moving, always tried to follow my older siblings and played up and did as much as I could just to get some of my ADD energy out.
0: So moving, as you touched on before Erin Phillips' speech, on how at age 13, girls, you know, of our age, when we were growing up in the late 90s, were told, well, you can't actually play football. I think for me, as soon as it got to tackling with Auskick, because I only had sisters as well, I completely pussied out. I didn't want to be tackled by the boys. Were a lot of your friends, and you mentioned your sisters, just playing netball, or did hockey have a dominant presence in South Australia where you grew up?
1: Well, particularly in the country, I think hockey's much bigger country sport. And obviously, there's always the netball and footy clubs, which are always aligned. And hockey was, particularly in the 2000s and 90s, when the Hockey Roos were one of the biggest and most loved teams in Australia, hockey was a much bigger sport than it is now. And it is something that I love, that AFLW and NRLW is coming through and being bigger and better than ever, and will continue to be like that. But I do feel sad about these smaller sports who, as money is getting tighter with these bigger companies, and the sponsorships is basically only going to go to those sports. So I do get worried about these sort of smaller sports than sports like, you know, the Olympic sports like hockey or things like that. So I do get sad for that. However, it's nice to have an option. Like, I speak to my nieces and I go, "Do you want to play footy?" And they go, "No, probably not." And I go, "Well, that's cool." But they get the option now, and so it's a completely different ball game for them. And, you know, you can play, and you see, you know, mums and dads dropping their brothers and sisters off to the same stop now. So it's wonderful to see, but I do get worried about the state of some of the other sports, I think, which I think governments will have to step in and make sure that they're okay, because what's so wonderful about this country is that there's a rich history of all sports, not just, you know, swimming at the Olympics. We want to be strong in all sports because that's the type of country we are.
0: Yeah, no, absolutely. Very well said. And it is hard because those sort of more minor codes don't get the airtime, the broadcast exposure as footy does, or cricket, which does make it harder to get into, or maybe more unique of a path to take. Was it your parents? Did you have any mentors around you that said, "Actually, you're quite good at this hockey stuff. Maybe you should try to take that slightly more unique path of making a career out of your talent"?
1: No, not really. Like, when I was 11 and I did an assignment, and it was, you know, it would have been the 2000 Olympics when I was 11, and I said, "This assignment, when I grow up, I'm going to go to the Olympics." And Mum looks and goes, "Yes, yes, very good. Tap on the head, go along with your day." Because I don't think anyone really thinks that. And I also don't think that, well, most parents don't really, you know, push them. They just want them to be happy and healthy and all those sorts of things. That I, you know, I knew I was better than a lot of people I was with, but even then, imposter syndrome exists even when you're really good, let alone when you're a young kid and you don't think all those things could be a reality. It's not until you're really living them. And even when I was living them, I'm still questioning my ability, because that's the industry of...

0: elite sport. You're always trying to be better, and there's always people, you're always looking at things to improve on, which sometimes can shield you from what you're doing. And I think it wasn't until I kind of left my career did I realize, oh, actually, you were one of the best in the world. You were in a team that was second in the world. You've got a silver medal at the World Cup. You were a very, very good player, but you don't really appreciate your career. Well, I didn't anyway until I left it. And it wasn't until a few years after I left it as well did I really think, oh, this is actually really cool. Because I was just surrounded by, you know, Olympians everywhere or gold medalists or people went to more Olympics than me. So when you're surrounded it, until I got out of that bubble, I probably didn't really appreciate it either.
1: Yeah, probably so entrenched in the cutthroat nature of it that if you get comfortable or settled, then there will be somebody swooping in to take your spot. I can't imagine how on edge you would have felt probably being at the top level.
0: Yeah, always. And Roger Federer always spoke about that. He said, play like you're world number one, but train like you're world number two. And in a team sport, it's a funny one because you're competing with these people that are in your team to be performing as a team, but you're also competing against them for spots. And so it's a really, really hard line to straddle, I think, when you're in a team sport. But it's one that, you know, you have to deal with. Otherwise, you can get in your head or you can become a bad teammate, and that's not helping anyone, particularly not your team.
1: Mm. Your rise to the top, your first ever appearance in national colours in 2011, can you relive that day with us and the sheer nerves and elation you felt?
0: Well, I was over in, I want to say Bremen in Germany. So there you go. I remember so much about it. I was in Bremen in Germany, debuting against Argentina. I actually scored a goal on debut, the most ridiculous goal you've ever seen. The goalkeeper thought I was outside of the circle. And in hockey, you have to be inside the circle. So the goalkeeper literally lifted their leg to let the ball go through.
1: So just wanted to let you have one.
0: No one really realised it was a goal. I kind of had to question myself. Was that a goal? But it was a really surreal moment. You know, you're standing next to people that you idolised, you know, as a junior, and then you're standing next to them. So it was really, really special. And my career itself wasn't necessarily, you know, once you're in, you're in. That doesn't really happen for many people. It does for some, and they're the very lucky ones who probably don't experience the same anxiety as the majority of team sport athletes. So I was in and out of the team for a long time, and it wasn't until my last couple of years was I really cemented in the team. But even then, you don't really feel that. But the initial game, it's a blur. It's a childhood dream that you live out, and it was a really, really wonderful experience. We ended up with a draw, but you know, to wear those colours, it's you don't know what to do. You feel like a first day at school. You don't know where to sit. You don't know how things are in the warm-up. You don't know where you're meant to stand and what you're meant to say, or if you're meant to say anything. It's a really, really surreal experience, and it takes you a while to really cement yourself in how you're meant to feel on game day.
1: And that would be made even harder by being in and out of the side, as so many athletes experience. But mentally, how did you overcome the challenges and overcome self-doubt and, you know, find a way to not get into your own head about that and manage the challenges of that?
0: Oh, I don't really think you ever do completely manage it. There's times where you manage it better than others. And that's why elite sport is so hard, and that's why when you see athletes have 10, 15-year careers, you just have to really appreciate them, because it is insanely difficult. You're constantly battling so many things. You're battling your own mind. You're battling your own body at times. You're battling team forms, your own form. You're battling criticism. And it's continual, and you're having to battle different things at once. Sometimes it's just one, really easy to do. Other times it's more things that you're having to battle. And it's something that I don't think that many people ever... The really, really goats do that, the ones that are playing over 300 games, they're the ones that are able to figure this out, because it's a continually evolving... Your career is continually evolving because your place in the team continually changes. From being a young junior, expectations very different from the end of your career. So you're having to learn a different way of being there, and the expectation that you put on yourself as well as the team putting on you. So it's one that those challenges are really hard to battle. I mean, injuries you know, your second round of rehab is always easier than the first. The first time you experience anything, it's you're making a lot of wrong decisions, but it's about learning from those wrong decisions and being able to not do those ones again. That's the quickest way to be able to deal with those sort of setbacks. And that's the same with mental resilience. I mean, you know, what's that? I mean, it's Einstein that said it, doing the same thing and expecting the same result isn't going to change anything. You know, that's the, what's that?
1: Definition of insanity.
0: That's it, there you go. You can finish my Einstein's quote for me. The definition of insanity. It's the same kind of thing with this. So you're consistently trialing and erroring what works for you. Erroring, that's not even a word. Using trial and error to figure out what works for you, and what works for you isn't necessarily what works for somebody else, but you're trying to find teammates around you that can make you the best athlete and person you can be to do the best for the team. It's a really, really hard one to manage.
1: So complex and so many things to consider, as you mentioned, both mentally and physically. Now, you were able to, you know, stay at the top for 108 appearances, as we mentioned, a taste of silver at the 2014 World Cup before gold in the 2014 Commonwealth Games. Is it safe to say that gold was your career highlight? And if not, what was your career highlight at the top?
0: Oh, it's a strange one because you think gold should be, but the silver medal is the career highlight in hockey. Because the Commonwealth Games, you don't have the big hitters there. You don't have Holland there. You don't have Argentina there. You don't have Germany there. So you don't have these big teams there. In saying that, you still do have a pretty strong competition in Great Britain or England when they're playing there. New Zealand, always pretty handy as well. South Africa every now and then float around and take a few points off the top as well. India, particularly in the men. So there are some decent sides, but it just doesn't have the full hockey makeup as opposed to the World Cup. And I look in that year, and that year was a really, from 2013 to 2015, we were a really, really strong side, was making a finals appearance in nearly every tournament we were at. The gold medal, how we won it, is a highlight because we scored a goal with 11 seconds to go to equalise it and won in penalty. So the way we won that was quite extraordinary. And I remember thinking with 30 seconds to go, shit, we've really stuffed this one up. We're not meant to not win gold. We always win gold here. And then Jodie Kenny, one of our superstars, came through with the goods with 11 seconds to go. But the silver medal in The Hague just about a month prior was an outstanding result for us. The way we grinded out wins, we came into that not expecting to get that sort of result, but just found a lot of belief in how we did. We get to the final, we lose to Holland, but it was one of those matches that we never really expected to win, and we just wanted to put our best performance out there. And I think getting that silver medal, we didn't lose that gold medal. We won that silver, if that makes sense. There's a different kind of mindset around that. I can hold my head up very high in my performance there. Take myself 2 years forward, and we were not happy with our performance in Rio 2 years later. So there's a difference in how you can come out of tournaments, even if you don't come out with that gold.
1: It would have been so unique, obviously, as you said, you won the silver, but how do you go into a gold medal match not expecting to win, but wanting, obviously, you want to go into every match and win? How did you guys approach that as a group, knowing the quality of the opponent you were up against?
0: Oh, and I don't know how many times I played Holland, but I never beat them. And they were so good, and I think only a handful of our players ever did beat them. They come out, they're born with a hockey stick in their hand over there. It's completely
1: unfair
0: different.
1: Advantage, ref.
0: It's a completely different world over there for hockey. You go over there and every third person's rolling around with a hockey stick in their backpack on their bikes. Like, that's their sport over there for women. And it was an amazing World Cup over there. It was a combined with the men's. But when we went into that match, you don't go in expecting to lose, but you go in, you know, with nothing to lose. You can try things because you're the underdog. Not a single person. I think with a different level of pressure on us, if they lost that would have been, you know, disastrous for them. They had every right to win that, and they did win that. It was only a 2-0 loss. But, you know, they had to really work for it as well, and I think that's why I'm proud of that effort. You know, some people would go out there and say, no, you still lost, it's not good enough. Just like they're the same sort of people that say, you know, your season's a failure if you don't win the premiership as a as a footy club in AFL, you know, same kind of people, but that's not necessarily how sport works. And I don't necessarily, I think that's a very small-minded way of looking how sport works. So, you know, we had nothing to lose and we gave it a crack and we, you know, put everything we could on the table and we tried things to get the best result, and it was a good result in the end, you know, 2-0 against one of the best teams potentially ever. They had some absolute, you know, history maker sort of players playing in that team.
1: Yeah, at the peak of their powers. This one of many glittering highlights across your career. Also some questionable situations too, though. I hear reports of you being the squad's resident musician and jazz enthusiast. Plus...
0: Oh, you're reading... People bring this up all the time and I don't know where this has come up from. Now, I wasn't...
1: You need to update the page. You got the hockey ruse to blame.
0: And I love my jazz, but I don't know who's put that in a bio. Music was my best subject at school, but I've not whipped out the trumpet since. So
1: hey, maybe that's
0: funny
1: next. You of course executed the most well-publicised bum grab in history, which only gained traction about 3 years later. That and plenty more coming up on At the Top of Her Game.
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1: You're listening to At the Top of Her Game. We're joined by former Hockey Roos forward turned AFLW dasher Georgie Parker. Georgie, do you regret your questionable taste in music that you brought to the change rooms, or was it not as bad as everybody has said it was?
0: No, I never regret anything, Bonnie. You shouldn't regret anything that you do. I wasn't even actually a music person in the change room. I just
1: who was your DJ?
0: Who was I think it would have been Eddie Bone, and she played a couple of hundred games, so she got more and more confident with what she was doing in the change room as well.
1: The selection of music became more and more rare.
0: I was very annoying in the change room. People didn't want to come near me. I wouldn't shut up. I made people very anxious because I was always last out. I was always disorganised. I was always last on the bus, so people didn't want to come near me for fear of
5: you know, it being contagious.
1: Well, I think it still seemed to work for you. Now, you did mention no regrets, but do you have anything from your career that was harder to work through mentally once you retired, or anything that you wish played out a little bit differently?
5: I think that when you're in it, once you leave it, you see the things that you could have been a better athlete in. Like, I mean, I do commentating now. I have done a couple of the Olympics, and I watch and I go, oh, God, I wish I did this differently or that differently. But it's so much easier in hindsight. Hindsight's 20/20. So, like, I do, but I don't. I think that, you know, you're living in the moment and you're growing up. I think that people forget how young athletes are. Like, you're 20. You're 25. Mm. Most people, when they're 25, are trying to find the cheapest Red Bull vodka. You know, when we're 25, we're trying to navigate the nuances of being an athlete in a team with people that are 35 and 20 in the public eye, with the pressure on you that most people don't have ever in their life, let alone when they're children.
1: Yeah.
5: You're so young and learning everything, and you're having to act really mature for your age. So as I could easily say, I regret, you know, not working hard here, or I regret how I did that. But I think that that's part of evolving and being an athlete. And, you know, I spoke about the greatest of all times. They're the ones that, you know, have a 30-year-old head on a 20-year-old body. And that wasn't me, and it's not most people. So, but that's what separates the best from the good from the greats. And so I would have been good, could have been a great, but, you know, I didn't have the same aptitude for that as so many others do. So I don't have any regrets in a way. I think that's just being realistic and being a human.
1: Fairly harsh when you've managed to get to the top in two codes, one of which we haven't even touched on, so we'll get to very shortly. But the controversy that always comes with sport, obviously plenty has followed hockey off the field in recent years. Rosie Maloney's non-selection, the latest to draw a lot of headlines. Were you caught up in any of these off-field antics, or did you just crack on with playing?
5: It's a funny one, because you could ask every single player in the team who's going to make a team, and it would be a different list. You could ask every selector, it would be a different list. You ask the fans, it would be a completely different list again, because you're not watching in the training, or, you know, half the time not watching every game, particularly in a sport like hockey. So with those sorts of things, you kind of just have to respect the decision at bay and why they've done it. It might not be something that you agree with, but that's just the nature of team sport. Rosie's selection was an interesting one. I can understand why. I probably would have picked her. However, I can understand why they didn't pick her as well. But I don't have any emotions attached to things like that now as you get older. When I was involved in it, same kind of thing. There's so many things going on, and you need to take your emotions out of it, which is really incredibly difficult to do when you're within the team. It's a really, really hard one. The only thing it makes it even harsher when it comes to an Olympic sport is because in the sport like footy, you have next week, you have another club you can go to. You could be sub. Yeah, there's so many different things around it. Whereas in Olympic sport, if you don't get selected for that Olympics, or you know, miss that Olympics because you're injured, you might never get another one again. Mm. That's what's really hard about it. And same with, you know, not winning. I try to explain this to people, like, why Olympic athletes, why they go so crazy at the end of an Olympic period, because this has taken them nearly 8 years. It could be the only Olympics they get, and so they need to really blow off steam on the other side, because it is really once-in-a-lifetime experience. That's why Olympic medals are so difficult to win. You could have everything going right for you and do a hamstring 3 days before, and you're only injured for 3 weeks out of 8 years, and you still don't get to have an opportunity to play, or you don't win that Olympic medal. So that's what's so wonderful about it, and that's so wonderful about sport, because without the hard luck stories, you don't have the good, the amazing luck stories, or the fairy tale stories. But that's what's also so harsh about it. It's a really cutthroat thing.
1: Such a limited window to capitalise on. Now, the infamous bum grab on Catherine Slattery in 2017, which only went ballistic after a similar occurrence with the Richmond Tigers in 2020. How on earth did that play out for you? And was that one of your first introductions with the Storm in a teacup nature of the online world that you have now learnt plenty about since launching into a blossoming media career?
5: I've had many. I had one before, but I was on the good side of it, where I was told I basically was an elite athlete by a journo. But then everyone was on my side. I then came on to this side of it, which it still gets brought up to me today, which is crazy. And it was insane. I also don't think it was like the Richmond one, because they were touching Marvio Chol's, the front side of him, whereas
1: he was uncomfortable and you guys were laughing together.
5: Exactly. Slats, I roomed with her every time. She was one of my best friends. We shower naked together. Like, this is not, that sounds really awful, but shower in the same games rooms naked. Like, yeah. I think that people don't understand. They're like, oh, if I did that to my workmate, it's actually awful, I'll get lose my job. It's actually not like your normal workplace. This is a completely different set of rules, and there still has to be respect there. But I think that respect is the first thing. Also, the still photograph does not show what the video would have. I did that after every single game. Slap, slap, let's go. When you take a still and take it out of context, it always looks very different. The trolls themselves, well, they're just all sad little people, usually a little bit upset that they're not getting any airtime. So I don't try to think too much about it. But it was an insane moment, and it was a full, you know, week or two was quite crazy. And I'm like, what is going on there? Taylor Harris messages me going, I'm really sorry for bringing you into this. The whole thing was just insane. But, you know, it just reminds you that, you know, people just don't really have lives out there. And people also want to, you know, they want to see what they want to see to fit their own narrative. I think that's what I took from that. And then you can skew anything to try to fit what you want to say if you want to do it, but that doesn't necessarily make it reality.
1: Yeah, I think I've read things online of people saying that you're not quite qualified to work in sports media. It's only that you've played for the Hockey Roos in the AFLW and have a media background. So,
5: I'm an idiot. I don't know anything.
1: Now, we do have to let you go shortly, but I would love to hear about how you found your switch to the Magpies, because we saw firsthand how difficult it was for Verity Simmons. Caitlin Bassett on this exact podcast has said the same thing as she delves into the Waffle W. She says she's useless at footy and has found the switch across the codes really hard. How did you find it?
5: I found it hard, but not hard at the same time. I think, like, physically, I was really anxious about it. And then because, particularly back then in the infancy of it, and I was obviously coming from being very, very professional, I was like, oh, okay. So, for example, we finished our 2K, and I went to my old hockey coach, oh, I finished second in the 2K. And they go, oh, what, was everyone else running on their hands? Because they were like, there's no way you could have finished second given where I sat with the Hockey Roos. But what I did think it did was give me maybe an idea of how professional and how elite my Hockey Roos team were. Yeah. So it gave me that. So physically I found it actually easier than hockey. So that was surprising to me. In terms of the skills, it was more a hit to the ego. It was like, okay, I was gone from being one of the best in the world, easily one of the best in my team, to being the worst in my team. I found that a really, really hard thing to swallow. One, not being the example of I do it like this, or like picking up the skill really easily. I found that really hard. But then I remembered why I was there. You know, you're not picking up a 30-year-old to expect them to be the best. And Wayne Siegman, my coach, you know, was pretty honest with that. He's like, I want you to teach these girls how to be an athlete. And I took that on really, really seriously. I, you know, made sure that others were doing the extra sessions they needed. When they were doing their rehab, I'd help them do that. I'd make sure that when they were away from the club, they were doing their running correctly, things like that. So I took that on board really, really seriously, as opposed to expecting to be one of the stars in the team. I wanted to do my job, you know. I'd rather be a tagger and do my job well than expect to be a star. I only got to play a couple of years, ended up breaking my foot, and then I got to this point where I was like, I'm in my 30s, I'm sick of being poor, I want to go and work. So I only did get a couple of years for rather than probably getting the career that I wanted. I had to be realistic of what I was doing. And so it was really hard, but it was
0: you know, you asked me what my moment of my hockey career was, but my actual favourite moment over my entire sporting career was playing my first game and winning my first game of footy, because it kind of took me full circle back to being eight and being told you can't do this. So it was a really emotional time to going, well, you can now, and you did do that. So a really full circle moment was that first win where we beat the Brisbane Lions up in Queensland. And that for me was my most wonderful moment in my entire career, playing hockey at the Olympics, World Cup, Com Games, playing footy for Collingwood of all teams, by the way,
1: small club.
0: And winning that game and singing a club song with my teammates in something that we were so told and so many of us were told we weren't allowed to do. That for me was probably the most raw moment of my career.
1: It's just so special to hear, because we've mentioned the Aaron Phillips influence and even yourself being told you can't play footy. But how cool is that now, knowing that all future generations are only ever going to know a world in which women can at least have the choice? As you said, they might not want to play footy, but if they want to, they can.
0: And you watch it with kids at school now. They don't think twice when women are playing sport, or women are, their sisters are playing with them. It's this generation don't know any different, and so that's why I'm really hot in my generation and older of being really mindful of what you're saying, because it's not necessarily, I don't care if you don't like it, but don't put that into the universe where kids can hear you, for them to think, oh, okay, I'm not meant to like it then, because let them make their own choice, or just let them think that it exists rather than, you know, putting that into an impressionable mind. So I'm really, really conscious of that, of like, this is why language matters, this is why visibility matters, because it's not necessarily for our generation and older, but for this next generation won't think twice, you know. They're seeing Caitlin Clark on TV, they're seeing Sam Kerr doing a thing, Ilona Maher doing her thing. That for them now is normal. You know, the huffy puffy, lovely dovey kind of thing's gone. It's now, you know, being strong, physical, capable athletes. That's now the norm. So I'm very, very hot on that kind of language, and just letting it exist, as opposed to, and for, you know, for the audience that wants it to exist, not necessarily the ones that don't.
1: Absolutely. Now, we do have to let you go. You've been so generous in your time today. Thank you so much. Just very lastly, what would you say to aspiring athletes who long to enjoy even half of the career that you did in even one of the codes that you dabbled in? You've had to show so much resilience and stamina throughout. What would your advice be to them?
0: My advice is to surround yourself with people that believe in you and enjoy what you're doing. If you're not enjoying it, you don't play well. So if that means, you know, taking a break for a bit or looking after yourself mentally, that is the key, but also doing something that you like. I think it's one thing that women have at the moment that men don't have, is we get to stop when we want to stop, because we don't have this cloud of millions of dollars around us. So do what you like and enjoy it, and you'll be a better athlete on the other side. I also think that happier athletes and nice athletes, you get longer out of your career, because people want to help you and people want the best for you and want you around. So be a good teammate and a coachable athlete, and you'll have a longer career on the other side too.
1: Probably speaks a little bit as to why you enjoyed the enormous success that you did. It's been an absolute privilege having you on At the Top of Her Game. Georgie Parker, thank you so much for joining us.
0: Thanks, Bon.
1: You've been listening to another episode of At the Top of Her Game. Thanks for tuning in. We'll catch you next time.
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15: Welcome once again to Once Upon a Time in the Ashes. It's the podcast that celebrates the life and times of the English and Australian cricketers who played in only one Ashes test. How did they come to be selected? How did they perform? And above all, what did it mean to them to play in the Ashes? In some cases, this Ashes test was their one and only test appearance, as was the case with our last guest, Mike Smith of Gloucestershire. Mike recalled a strange, less than inviting atmosphere when he turned up for duty for the fourth test of the 1997 series.
16: I could sense that something wasn't right, not least because the day before I bowled at Michael Atherton in the nets and he slogged me all over Headingley.
15: The confusion behind the scenes was replicated in the middle as Australia won by an innings to take a 2-1 lead in the series. The fifth test at Trent Bridge turned into another comfortable Aussie win, meaning that Australia had secured both the Ashes and the series, and so making the sixth and final test a dead rubber. After giving debuts to Mike Smith and Dean Headley during the series, the selectors turned to a bowler who had already played seven tests for England, but never in the Ashes, Peter Martin of Lancashire. I think it's time we brought today's guest into the attack. He's standing by his mark, new cherry in hand, and he's ready and willing to speak with us. Peter Martin was a right-arm fast-medium bowler for Lancashire and England. He took 606 first-class wickets in a 16-year career and played 20 ODIs and 8 tests, including his one Ashes test at the Oval in 1997. Peter, welcome to Once Upon a Time in the Ashes.
17: I'm glad you reminded me of all that. Thank you.
15: No worries, yeah. Listen, the first question I was going to ask you was about your nickname, Digger. Who first gave you that nickname?
17: I have a feeling it was Dexter Fitton, the guy who played at Lancashire for quite a while. And I think I got a bit of a reputation, undeservedly, quite frankly, of being drinking too much. I had a bottle of Baileys in my locker when I was 18 and 19. We had a team meeting in my room down at Purley in Essex for the second team, and everybody brought a can or two, as you do when you're 18 and stupid. And, of course, I fell asleep on the bed surrounded by a load of empty cans of lager, which the coach found, and I got a bit of a bollocking. And then Dexter actually got it wrong, I think. He should have called me Cliff Barnes. You know, there's a character from Dallas. You probably don't remember.
15: I do, actually.
17: Renowned alcoholic, and he was called Cliff Barnes, and his dad was called Digger. And he kind of sort of got it slightly wrong and called me Digger Barnes. So a bit of a long-winded tale, but that's where it's from.
15: And listen, before we get into the cricket as well, the other thing I like to do is highlight, you know, the similarities and the links between some of the players. Ken Taylor, I don't know if you remember him from 1960s. He played cricket for Yorkshire. He played football for Huddersfield. But he was also an extremely talented artist. And I understand, well, during your career, but certainly post your career, that's been a big part of your life too. Is that right?
17: Yeah, I guess the plan was when I stopped playing to have four part-time roles if you consider being a dad part-time role. I was coaching, painting, working for a wine merchant, and obviously being a new dad. So four part-time roles, except that was a load of rubbish, really, because I think you ended up picking four full-time jobs and trying to squeeze them into one, and it didn't quite work. So I'm a bit feast and famine with the painting, but, yeah, it's something I still really enjoy, and I've commercially done okay with it. During my benefit year, Thwaites, the brewery, were sponsors of the cricket club, and they asked me to do 13 paintings to go on a calendar. So the sports clubs were on the inside, 12 pages, and the front page was Thwaites Brewery in the middle of Blackburn. But Royal Liverpool was part of their portfolio of clubs, and Fairhaven, I think St Anne's Old Links. And I've actually played at a couple of those courses since, and actually they've still got my painting up. So Royal Liverpool, where the open is today in their billiard room, my painting of, I think it's the 18th. Yeah, so that's quite a thrill.
15: Yeah. And moving on to the cricket now, just explain to me how you're obviously known as a Lancashire stalwart and you were born in Accrington, but you moved to Yorkshire, to Doncaster at an early age, didn't you? So how did you end up playing for Lancashire and not Yorkshire?
17: Well, they still had that rule, didn't they? I think sort of sliding towards the end, I think I was the final straw. The fact that they finally changed the rule because they got a young lad that had grown up in Yorkshire, played his formative cricket in Yorkshire. And I did pretty well against them for Lancashire. And I think they finally realised this, what a ridiculous arcane rule it was. And I think they signed Sachin Tendulkar and Michael Vaughan is kind of the opposite to me. Yeah, he was born in Lancashire but grew up in Yorkshire and then he ended up playing for Yorkshire. But, you know, but I was involved in the Yorkshire schools system when I was kind of 16 onwards. My French teacher just sent me in for a trial. It was all a bit random, really. And I just I think, for want of a better word, I breezed into the team. I fully expected it to be full of, you know, Bradford Grammar School kids and what have you. And there's me flipping, you know, blonde hair and bloody big feet from Doncaster. I got straight in. But then once they found out I got a Lancashire passport, they kind of just turfed me out.
18: So how does that actually happen?
17: Yeah, well, it kind of cropped up. They just said, yeah, where were you born? Oh, Accrington in Lancashire. It's like, oh, okay. Thanks for popping in.
18: Seems absolutely crazy now, doesn't it?
17: Well, looking back, I mean, totally ludicrous. I grew up in Doncaster, yeah. But my parents are Lancastrians. I was born in Lancashire. All my family are from Lancashire. And if I'd have had to pick, you know, somebody give me the choice at that age, I would have wanted to play for Lancashire. So it turned out right in the end for me. But as far as the system in Yorkshire at the time, it was just pretty crackers.
18: Yeah, yeah. So then you kind of immediately pivoted towards Lancashire, did you? And then pursued a kind of cricketing career with them. You knew at that stage that you had the potential, I guess.
17: No, not really. I played for Yorkshire Senior Schools when I was 16, and I was playing with kids 2 years older than me. And then the following year, I remember I got a trial for the North of England Schools. And I remember rather sillily, me and my mum in the kitchen almost kind of dancing around. Would it be daft if I got in, you know, sort of rather hypothetically? And not only did I get in the North of England Schools team, I got straight in the England, I got in the full England team. It was like, bloody hell. And all the way along on the along the route, I kind of kept thinking, when are they going to put the good kids in? You know, where's the David Gowers and the Ian Bothams and all that carry on? And I suppose it took me to getting through to that England system and playing with, I suppose, Mike Atherton. He was always labelled as a future England captain. And I started going to Lancashire Nets with Peter Lever. I came to realise I was actually quite good at it. You know, we used to go to the indoor nets and there was a find a fast bowler thing going on by Peter Lever, and I bowled reasonably quickly, but I was never a fast bowler. And I just concentrated on smashing in a pitch and bowling swingers and trying to get people out. So we went outside. I ended up bowling really well, went to La Manga and got a few wickets. Got Michael Atherton out. And I think it's probably my performance on that trip, which I was lucky because my grandma paid for, because we didn't have too many shekels to rub together as a family, but my grandma helped pay for that. And I bowled really well on that trip in front of Peter Lever and all, obviously, these other Lancashire lads. And then I think he recommended me to Jim Gledhill, and I played for the Lancashire Federation from that point on and did really well.
18: Yeah. So what kind of year are we talking about there?
17: Oh, God. 84,
18: 5? 84, 5, right.
17: I got picked to play for Young England in the Youth World Cup in 1988. Fabulous team, and lots of lads that went on to play for England, and lots of first-class cricketers, Chris Lewis, Warren Hegg, Martin Bicknell, Mark Ramprakash. Yeah, so a fabulous team. Bob Cotton, he referred to me as a third-eleven bowler in the dressing room to other players, which for the first part of my career was a massive drive. There's one thing that I was really good at. I got bags of character about what I did. You know, I was determined and I wouldn't give in, and I wanted to do as well as I could. That was red rag to a bull to me. That really pissed me off when I found that out. Then I played against Warwickshire several times over the next couple of seasons, and during the season I got 90 wickets. I got 24 wickets against Warwickshire in two games, and both of those games were me sticking two fingers up at Bob Cotton.
18: Yeah. Well, that was superb that you could use that to spur you on, to use that as motivation. Just taking a step back, your first-class debut came in 1989, didn't it? The year after that Youth World Cup.
17: Yeah, against Australians, yeah.
18: Yeah, so that was actually your first-class wicket, wasn't it, against Australia?
17: Yeah, Dean Jones.
18: Yeah, do you remember it?
17: Got behind, yeah.
18: Yeah, like it was yesterday.
17: Port Hegg, Bull, Martin, we had loads of those. I think we've probably still got the record for the most dismissals as a partnership, I think.
18: Yeah. When you come up against the Australians for the first time, does that give you a taste for wanting a bit more of the action in years to come?
17: I don't think it ever crossed my mind. I was in the moment most of the time in my career. I never really particularly got ahead of myself. When I tried to explain to friends of mine what it was like, I said, well, it's a bit like having a TV screen on your face.
18: Yeah.
17: You sort of, wherever you turn, you've got like a famous head in front of you. And I found it most surreal, but I managed to detach myself from that and stay in my little bubble and just run up and do what I could do as well as I could do it. And I played well against Australia. I played against the tourists twice, I think 89 and then 93, was it?
18: Yeah.
17: And I bowled really well both times. I got a few wickets. I remember getting Steve Waugh out and Matthew Hayden. I seem to remember in the second game, John Crawley scored a fantastic 100 to win it. We actually beat them.
18: Yeah, but just keeping on those early days at Lancashire, obviously, yeah, that was 1989. You took that wicket against the Australians. Then you took your first championship wickets the following season, 1990, which I think was against Derbyshire in May. Martin Jean-Jacques, bold Martin. But what was interesting about that game against Derbyshire in May was that you took that first county championship wicket. Atherton took 5 wickets in that first innings. Was he kind of a key part of the bowling attack during those early years?
17: No. I mean, he used to bowl a bit. And I think he was probably, he would have been better than average had he was able to carry on. Because I think as a junior, he was prolific. There's one thing that kids can't play. It's decent spinners when you're growing up through the system. So I think him and Gary Yates used to bowl all the time for Lancashire.
18: But talking more about his batting and your first-class 100, because you were batting with Mike Atherton that day, weren't you? And you put on 243 with him that day. Do you remember that?
17: Yeah, I batted with him for quite a while, yeah. It was at Durham, wasn't it? Gateshead fell.
18: Yeah, that's right.
17: I'd never scored any kind of 100 in any sort of cricket before that, even junior. I think my score ever was 80-odd against Nottinghamshire, and that had beaten my 80-odd not out against Sproutborough for Rossington under-18s, I think. Yeah, I could bat a bit. You know, I averaged nearly 20 in first-class cricket, which I'm rather pleased with. But yeah, 133 I got.
18: And I guess really kind of fast-forwarding that, and we're kind of approaching your Test and ODI debuts. I mean, 1994 looked to be your breakout season. That's when you got your county cap. You took 50 wickets for the first time. Was that when you really felt, you know, I'm really on the scene here?
17: Yeah, no, I think it was a bit of a, it was a strange time for me in the sense, all the guys my age, because the way that the coaches and the managers ran the team when we first started is it was, they were huge on experience. And so there's a lot of players probably played a little bit longer than perhaps they should have done. And so I had to hang on. So there was a time where I was getting a bit fed up because I was getting a go, but not a go. And then we signed Phil De Freitas, and all of a sudden my spot, for example, was always Paul Allett was about to sort of retire, I guess. So that was the spot that was like in my own mind and everybody else's mind that they kind of earmarked for me. But then it kind of didn't really quite happen. And I coughed and spluttered a little bit. And I think then I think Daffy went to Derbyshire over the winter. For some reason, I don't think Wasim could come back. And so I was almost presented with it. There you go. Your number one English bowler in the team. Get cracking.
18: Yeah, I think Wasim Akram left in July of that year, didn't he? But then Lancashire didn't make any moves to replace him. As you say, they put their faith in you, put their faith in Glenn Chappell, and were rewarded for that, I guess, in the short and the long term.
17: Yeah, no, I think we were both benefit. I mean, in a way, Glenn came along at the right time because he didn't have to do that kind of long apprenticeship, really. He was, the waves parted for his position to be grabbed, really.
18: Yeah. I'm sure you had one eye on the international scene as well. From a Lancashire perspective, 1994 was, Atherton was captain. It was the whole ball tampering issue against the South Africans. So obviously we all know what happened there. It's been well documented. But from a Lancashire point of view, when Atherton comes back to play in the ranks, does everyone just completely ignore the subject or does everyone rib him? How does that actually play out?
17: I don't think we could quite believe what we were seeing, if I'm being perfectly honest. It was a bit of a stupid thing for him to do.
18: Mm.
17: Along the similar lines to that sandpaper incident with the South Africa. I mean, how stupid. They deserve a bit banning for being stupid.
18: Yeah, yeah. There was an Ashes tour that winter, 94-95. You know, you're obviously playing well. Was there something in your head that thought, I might get picked for that?
17: From what I believe, it was this Keith Fletcher in charge then?
18: Yeah.
17: Well, I think they picked Martin McCaig, and Keith Fletcher kept calling him Digger. For large chunks, did he get, why do you keep calling him Digger? What are you, mine, aren't you? I got the impression that I was quite close, maybe getting on that trip.
18: Got the wrong man, got it.
17: Yeah, but nobody whispered anything to me. I mean, I only found out, you know, little stories like that much later.
18: Yeah, yeah.
17: But yeah, they picked me in the one-day internationals, the earliest, would it have been end of April, early May?
18: Yeah, that's right. Yeah, so into the following season, 1995.
17: Found out, oh Lord, we were playing against Middlesex at the time. Others took me on the balcony and said, you're going to get a bit of fuss today. Really? Why? We've put you in the England squad. Oh, really? Oh, shit. Said, don't worry, said, you're good enough. Fine, crack on.
18: Wow.
17: So well, we're a matter-of-fact bunch, really, you know, Lancashire lads. It's just the way it was. We played in a great team. matter of fact, we were all pretty down to earth about how good our team was. We never took anybody for granted and things like that. We took in our stride. Well, I took it in my stride. It was all a bit new and a bit exciting, but the others said, yeah, you're fine, you're good enough.
18: But looking back, was that one of the proudest moments of your career to get that nod and have that chat?
17: Yeah, up there. It's one of them, because it's the first thing obviously you do is then get on the phone to your mum and dad. You'll never guess what. Guess what, mum, dad? Oh. And obviously, they give up. They didn't believe me at first, but I said, yeah, a little bit surreal, really.
18: Yeah, and then obviously you performed brilliantly in that match because it was England's 1,000th limited overs international as well.
17: I didn't think I was going to play because I didn't play in the first one. And with us losing the first one, I just thought, well, are they going to chuck a debutant into the second game where they definitely need to win it? I think Angus came up a bit ill, I think. Somebody was ill. So he just said, right, you're playing. Bloody hell.
18: Yeah. But yeah, he took 444. According to Wilson, afterwards you said it hadn't quite sunk in that you're in the team, but you radiated amiable delight.
17: That's about right, yeah. Radiated amiable delight. I love that, yeah.
18: You'll have that. But yeah, do you remember the wickets you took there? Obviously you took Lara as one of those four, didn't you?
17: Yeah, I got Jerwin Campbell, played across a bit of an away outswing and just popped it up in there. Graham Thorpe caught it. I got Jimmy Adams out, LBW, in swinger. And I bowled Lara. Was he the third? And then I think I got somebody out. And then I bowled, because I always bowled at the death for Lancashire. And I spent all my career, pretty much most of it, bowling really well in one day games. And I used to bowl at the end most of the time. And so others had no problem chucking me the ball at the end, and much to everybody's surprise, you know, like it's my debut, but it's just what I did week in, week out for Lancashire. So I think I got a wicket at the end. I can't remember who it was.
18: What are you thinking? Obviously, you're not thinking international cricket is easy, but you're obviously thinking, God, I've actually taken to this pretty well.
17: To be honest, I just thought, my thoughts were, look, just this might be the only time I ever play for England. Just bloody enjoy yourself.
18: Yeah, great attitude, yeah.
17: I was quite relaxed about it. I was obviously nervous, but you know, hey, there was a full crowd. I was playing for England. What you know, I loved it.
18: Yeah, yeah.
17: So then I think I did. I bowled really well at Lords as well in the next game. I think I got a couple of wickets there as well. Got Jimmy Adams out, and again, I bowled at the end. I think I got somebody out at the end as well. So I suppose they had to pick me in the test matches then.
18: Yeah, yeah. What are your memories of that initial series against the West Indies then?
17: I was just dead excited to get my bag with my sweaters and my cap in. It was just a... Well, yeah, you'd spend all your time watching this on the telly, and then there's my bag, and you weren't allowed to touch your bag unless you were playing.
18: And obviously, to play at Headingley, to play in Yorkshire, did the irony of that strike you?
17: Yeah, no, it was just nice to play, because I'd watched 1981 on the telly. I was at my grandparents', and we were outside a Radio Fusion Radio Rentals TV shop in Clitheroe watching that. And so the following year, I went to watch England against Pakistan in 1982. It was the first time I'd watched a cricket game. But I like enjoyed playing at Headingley. Did pretty well there for most part. Then debut, Richardson, first wicket.
18: Yeah, happy days. And then the second test at Lords, a very memorable game, wasn't it? Because that was when another debutant, Dominic Cork, took all those wickets. So when you see him doing that well, are you thinking, oh, great stuff, we've won a game for England, or hang on a minute, he's in my spot here?
17: A bit of both, really, because it was still all a bit, it was very shiny and new. I was just riding the wave, really. And I did probably pretty well. I didn't say pull any pots up, really, but then I didn't quite take to Test cricket as well as I did to one-day internationals, and I think that would probably be fair for me as a cricketer as well. I think I was a very, very good one-day bowler, and I was very good four-day cricketer, good enough to play for England, you know. But, yeah, Corky was, yeah, he just added just a little bit extra. Goffey and Corky were similar in that way. And I think there's a place for bowlers like Angus, I bowled a bit sort of Angus Fraser-ish, sort of metronomic, smack it in a pitch, similar sort of pace.
18: Yeah, seemed to work most of the time, yeah.
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15: Welcome back to Once Upon a Time in the Ashes, the podcast that celebrates the one Ashes test wonders. But you had a bit of a disastrous end to your early test career, didn't you? Because after the third test, we'll talk us through it, because that was the Edgbaston test that finished in 3 days.
17: Yeah, it was an awful pitch. It just seemed that their extra pace really made a hell of a difference. It was uneven, and you're facing big, tall guys that bowl at 85 miles an hour plus. It wasn't. There was a queue at the hospital for people. Can't remember how many people came a cropper, but Robin Smith was black and blue. I remember Alex Stewart getting clattered a few times. Jason Gallion broke a finger. I think Richard Illingworth, did he play? I think he broke a finger as well. I managed to escape. I got one that went the other way. It went down, and I was at LBC. Hit me on the shin.
15: Yeah, much safer, yeah. But that three-day finish enabled you to play in a Sunday league match, didn't it? Because that finished on the Saturday. And I don't know who cooked up the idea that you'd play in that Sunday league match, but what happened there?
17: Well, I remember I was fielding down, I can't remember if it was third man or long on, in front of the ladies' stand. And I just came in to field the ball, and I used to have this habit of putting my foot behind the ball, and my foot slid straight from underneath me, and I wrecked all my ankle ligaments. And there was a massive crack. It sounded like I'd broken my leg. The thing I remember most about it is these St John's ambulance blokes, who'd been redundant for about 20 years, all of a sudden sprung into action, and they were fighting over each other to get me onto the world's smallest stretcher. Then it slowly dawned on me, it's like, if I'm getting it right, I'm not sure I would have been picked for the next test match anyway, because I think I'd done okay, but not brilliantly. Playing at Old Trafford, they would have picked an extra spinner. So would I have played? Possibly not. And I missed a Lord's final because of that as well.
15: Yeah, you missed the B&H, didn't you? Yeah. Thankfully, you had others, which we'll get to a bit. But then just keeping up your England career, obviously then there was that tour to South Africa that winter. Did that injury put you in doubt of going on that tour?
17: No, but I didn't actually get picked on the main tour to start with. They picked Richard Johnson, who'd got all 10 wickets in a county game. So I was originally picked on the England A tour to Pakistan.
15: Right.
17: Which, you know, to be fair, wouldn't have suited me really. But then they did. Well, actually, there's a possibility that Richard Johnson has got a problem with his back, so he'd probably be going to South Africa anyway. So I got picked on the South Africa trip. Yeah, as kind of like fourth or fifth seamer. And my good friend and coach, Peter Lever, was Illy's bowling coach, and he kind of mentored me through that a little bit. He said, just, you know what, you're probably not going to play. You certainly won't be playing in the first couple of test matches. I kind of knew that. He said, but just make sure that you're ready to play, which is what I did. Got picked in the third test at Durban, and I bowled really well.
15: Yeah, they was your best test figures, weren't they, in Durban, 4 for 60. But in those three tests, yeah, the third, fourth and fifth, you took 11 at 19, so...
17: I bowled really well in all the test matches I played there. I was really economical. In fact, Port Elizabeth, I bowled 7 overs, 7 maidens, 2 for none. I think the start of the second innings, I think. So, yeah, I bowled really well there. I was really really chuffed. I thought, and I was on the back of that, I was disappointed. I played really well during that South Africa summer. Really good part of the team. Played. I went to the World Cup, and we weren't brilliant, but you know, I didn't disgrace myself. I think I performed pretty well, and then I got dropped. It's kind of like, really? That stuffed me up a little bit, actually, because I was thinking, you know what, if this was Lancashire, I'd be looking forward to playing. And yet all of a sudden, new coach, and they don't like the look of you. You had your chips, you know.
18: Yeah, because it wasn't that much time, really, was it? I mean, it's only a few months. I mean, just quickly back to the World Cup. Again, was that a proud moment to, or was that one of your aims, play for England in a World Cup?
17: Well, of course it was, yeah. But I think when it happens, it's all a bit kind of surreal and you're going along with it. And I was quite able to normalise it, if I'm being honest. I mean, the pitches weren't the best for me, you know, pretty flat and pretty slow.

0: sort of naively riding the wave a little bit, to be honest. I started to feel a little bit of the pressure after that, because I think the experience of being then dropped by David Lloyd bothered me more than it should have done. How did I respond to that? It kind of made me feel a little bit insecure, actually, thinking, shit, well, actually, I've got picked and I've done pretty well. Still doing okay. Why am I not playing?
1: Mm. Was that communicated to you, why you weren't picked?
0: No, not at all. I just think at that time they hired and fired whenever it suited them. And I think new regimes came in. That's the thing they did. They just got two or three players new to get the press on their side and to get all excited about, rather than like they do now, is they pick a fairly solid core of really good players and they stick with them and they keep with them and they stay with them. It allows you to thrive in that environment. Whereas, it cheesed me off more than it should have done. But I think I'm not on my own in that.
1: Yeah. Would it be fair to say that some players in your position would have been more vocal and maybe asked questions of David Lloyd?
0: Yeah, I had a few arguments with David Lloyd over the years. I was involved with him and I probably didn't do myself any favours really by saying what I thought. But yeah, I think I was perceived as a fairly quiet guy, got with his job. I was not demonstrative at all. Maybe that didn't do me any favours, but then I am who I am. Well, that helped me get where I got to. So if somebody had asked me the question, I'd have chunnered, but I just think they just saw me as a big Emil, big dopey bloke, you know.
1: So what were you arguing with David Lloyd about?
0: If I disagreed with things, I would say so. We had that relationship at Lancashire with all the other players. We had a really healthy, argumentative, but resolving relationship with each other. It's why we did so well, because we were able to have difficult conversations with each other and not take it personally. It was all about striving to be as good as we could be. We carried that on with the coaches as well. And some coaches liked it, some coaches didn't.
1: Did he like it?
0: Obviously not.
1: No. Does that sour your relationship with him, full stop?
0: No, not at all. No, I don't see him. I don't see him anyway. But it was just...
1: Baffling.
0: It was a bit baffling because I played a lot, virtually all my games for England, you know, up to and during that World Cup. And then after the World Cup, I hardly played. And I thought I'd done well enough to warrant a few more games. I'm not a big should-have, could-have, because there's only did and did not, but I didn't play much for England after that time.
1: Yeah. And to bring this back to the Ashes then, 1997 comes around. Did you have any hope or expectation that you could play a part in that series?
0: No, not at all. I was picked right at the end of the summer. It was a bit of a, sixth test match, already lost the series. It was my last test appearance, and it was probably my least enjoyable, oddly enough, even though we won. It was fantastic to play, don't get me wrong. I was playing for England, for God's sake, you know, in an Ashes test match. But on the other hand, I'd got to the point where I was looking over my shoulder. I found it difficult to play with 100%. You know, playing cricket for Lancashire was hard enough, but playing cricket for England is incredibly hard. And to actually do it when you've not got both eyes looking in the right direction is quite debilitating. I think a few people suffered from that. You know, you look at, I'm not going to name names, but you'll know the people throughout my career that perhaps didn't do as well as they could and should have done. And I think there's probably a little bit of that thrown in. They didn't have both eyes focusing on the, also express themselves and enjoy themselves. And because they got slated by the press, they were going to get dropped. Or it annoyed me that I allowed that to bother me as much as it did. You know, I wish I could have just brushed it off and just barreled in and got stuck in, which I kind of sort of did, but I mean, the players were fine with me, but I didn't feel like I was required there, if that made sense, but not by the other players. That's how I felt.
1: Mike Smith, who was the previous guest on this series, he played in that series as well, played his one and only Ashes test. And he said the same, that there was a clear split in the camp between, in his case, the coaches who wanted him to play and the senior players and Captain Atherton who didn't. And he only found this out years later. But it was quite a weird atmosphere when he turned up to camp. Was that anything similar to you?
0: I would have said it was perhaps the other way around.
1: Yeah, that Atherton was kind of your fan and did want you. And
0: well, Atherton was always pretty good with me, and he knew, you know, we knew each other as well as we did, and I think he knew what I was good at. I think he would be more than happy for me to play. I think I was picked because Dean Headley was injured, and Dean Headley had done really well, so I think they were saving him. He was clearly couldn't play in the last test match. He was always going on the trip to wherever they were going after that.
1: Yeah.
0: Yeah, so it felt a bit, come and have a game. So you can always tell during

0: game because you're like third or fourth change, get to bowl at kind of slightly shitty times. They wanted me to open the bowling, but what happened in those kind of times with the Duke balls, they tended not to swing straight away. Needed five or six or eight overs to knock the shine off it before they started swinging around a bit, which is kind of the job I was brought in to do. I didn't get a wicket in either innings. I bowled okay. I whacked a few runs, which I think 16, was it 16? I remember hitting Glenn McGrath for six.
1: Yeah, I was going to ask you who you hit for six. It was Glenn McGrath, was it?
0: Glenn McGrath, absolutely, yeah. Got me out, though. The one thing that sticks in my mind about the game is Tuffer's got, did he get seven wickets in the second innings?
1: Seven in the first innings, actually.
0: Or was it first? Oh, well, he got a few in the second as well, because I remember I was on the sort of slog sweep boundary to him in front of the gas, you know, the gas cylinders.
1: Yeah.
0: And Tuffer's brought me in 10, 15 yards from the boundary edge. It's an odd place to be because generally you'd think, you know, you shouldn't be that far in because if it goes over your head, you look a right duck egg.
1: Yeah.
0: Tuffer's had kind of waved me in because I think he was thinking that, I think Shane Warne was going to slog sweep him and that I'd be in a good position. It was big, big long boundaries at the Oval. So he brought me in. Anyway, this thing exactly as I pictured it happened. He slog swept it straight to me, except it went straight over my head. But didn't go for six. Normally, you look the right twit. And others glared at me and gave me a bit of a bollock. And I said, what do you want me to do? Bowler's brought me in.
1: Yeah.
0: Anyway, so on the back of that second innings, I think I was halfway back to the boundary at long on or mid on. And they didn't need that many to win. Warne had a huge slog sweep at this ball. And this thing went straight up in the air, straight to me. It was clear blue sky, which is the worst kind of sky to try and catch a ball from. And it's gone over my head. So then clear blue sky, turning yourself around is awful. So it turned me around. And all I could kind of remember about it was seeing, without actually looking at it, the big pavilion looming in front of me to turn round. And this thing was going miles in the air. I was thinking, shit. So I just got my hands as high as I could so I could focus on something. Anyway, I managed to catch the damn thing. So obviously everybody's dead chuffed. And the thing I remember about it is the big screen at the end of the ground was, I wasn't elated. I've just got a total look of relief on my face that I'm not caught this. That was a big moment, though. But big for me, because I was caught the damn thing.
1: Yeah, that was in Wisden, actually. Yeah, so, but maybe you were correct what was in Wisden, because they said that you dropped Warne badly 24 hours earlier, but you hadn't actually dropped him.
0: No, that was bollocks. That was unfair, totally. Because if you technically look at it technically, I had. It was because Tuffers had brought me in that it went over my head and it made me look a bit of a twit.
1: There you go, see? How history is rewritten. So, I mean, it was an incredible game as well. Another three-day test. So if you think about the two memorable tests you had for England, there was that one against West Indies and one against Australia. And this is your last test for England and it's the second one you've won. So it sounds like there was a bit of uncertainty, a bit of what's going on here when you were selected. But once you're into the meat of the match and you're winning a test match for England, does that take over everything else?
0: Yeah, that's a good question, actually, because it's one that comes to the heart of how you feel about yourself and about the team. And I think if you'd say to me that we're going to win the World Cup final, but you're going to have a stinker, or you're going to lose the World Cup final and you're going to get, you know, 6 for 20, it's a really difficult question. I'd be absolutely delighted if we'd won. But always at the back of your mind, you want to do as well as you can for you. My thoughts on how well teams and elite teams behave is 11 people doing as well as they possibly can for themselves, and it adds up to a team performance. As long as you don't, I think, do things that contribute to other people's demise in your own team, or you're really selfish about it, then I think that's how it works. And so very difficult to celebrate too much if you don't feel like you've contributed. That's how I'd feel about it.
1: Yeah. I guess that's different then for a team you play for a long period of time, like Lancashire, where you can enjoy more the team success and your individual success is slightly secondary.
0: Yeah, I would say that, yeah. And I think because you're with each, you know each other inside out. So, and you just know that over a season that you've contributed hugely to a win. I played in a final against Northants, 1996. And I bowled okay, not my best day, but I knew I'd contributed really well throughout the season and I was part of the team on the pitch that won.
1: But again, another three-day, as I said, a three-day finish, also on a Saturday. I guess you didn't go back and play a Sunday league game after that one.
0: I'll tell you one thing I did do. You mentioned about the West Indies game. So we played, I'm sort of answering your question here. We played against the West Indies at Lords, you know, where Corky got his 7 in the second innings. I mean, if you've ever been to Lords anyway, there's an up and down hum all the time. Everybody chatters and then it goes quiet.
1: Yeah.
0: And this is the rhythm of the whole test match at Lords. It's different to anywhere else. And so I've had 5 days of this. We won, I think, at tea time on the fifth day. I then had to get in the car, drive back to Manchester to play in the third round of the NatWest against Norfolk. I'm not being rude to Norfolk, but I mean, what other competition or that just wouldn't happen now, would it?
1: Mm.
0: So I couldn't celebrate the win. It was a fantastic 5 days, but totally knackering. Drove home to Manchester. Can't remember to this day one part of that game, other than the fact totally zombied and knackered.
1: Right.
0: Crazy, isn't it?
1: Yeah.
0: But that was kind of normal for that kind of time. And
1: I did actually look up if there was a Sunday league game on that final day, and it was in against Gloucestershire and Bristol, but there was no result, so I presumed it just rained all day.
0: I think I went to it, yeah. No, I did. That's right, yeah. I had to drive to Gloucester. Bloody hell, you'd forgotten about that, yeah. That's it, so I had to get in the car, that's right, and drive to Bristol or Gloucester, wherever it was, and then sit there in the rain. Two fantastic test wins and... Yeah.
1: Yeah. When you get injured, the second you're sitting in the rain in Gloucestershire. Yeah.
0: Fantastic. Yeah.
1: Brilliant.
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1: What are your feelings now from an England perspective? Obviously, that was your last test. There was a West Indies tour that winter. I mean, having played the last test of the summer, you didn't presume you'd be on that tour?
0: No, not. I mean, I remember the coaches saying, they made an announcement saying, well, nothing... Doesn't matter how well you do in this test match, it won't affect how what goes on. I mean, it's just total bollocks, nonsense. And I think Caddick had come in and he'd sort of replaced the kind of bowler I sort of was. And if I had to sum up, I was good enough to have played for England.
1: Mm.
0: I think I'm cheesed off not to have played more one-day internationals. I think that would have been where I would have really stood out more than test matches. If I'd have played as many, again, test matches, I thought that would have been perhaps a suitable return for how good I was, if that makes sense. But I think by that time, I think I'd had my go, I think, and I was reconciled myself to that fact.
1: Yeah, and then from a Lancashire point of view, you did enjoy a lot of success at Lancashire, though, over your career, particularly you never managed to win the County Championship, did you? But you had a lot of one-day success, which obviously supports what you were just saying about how good a one-day player you were. Any particular highlights? I mean, you performed brilliantly in two Lords finals, didn't you, after having missed that one injured?
0: Yeah, Lords finals and big games at Old Trafford as well, actually. We were lucky to play in an era where 2020 hadn't quite kicked in. I think I played the first season of 2020. So fantastic memories of playing at Old Trafford in big games. So Sunday League and knockout games. Played in you know, a few semi-finals and quarter-finals at Old Trafford, and then, yeah, Lord's finals. I went to quite a lot, actually. Quite a few as 12th man, unfortunately. And then, obviously, that 95 one where I was injured. But I did play in, yeah, two. I bowled really well in all of them, to be honest. Anyway, we had a really good team. Really good team. Lots of fabulous players.
1: Yeah. Well, the Derbyshire one particularly stuck out for me because Derbyshire went from 70 for nothing to 81 for seven. You took 4 for 7 in a 6-over spell. And yet, you didn't get the man of the match.
0: No, I never did.
1: What happened there?
0: I think Michael Slater and Kim Barnett, they opened the batting and they just sort of whisked it around. We didn't quite get it right. I think Ian Austin and I opened the bowling. I don't think we're quite, normally as a pair opening in one day cricket, we were pretty good. You know, we wouldn't give them anything. Then we got Wasim as first change. Managed to frighten people to death, really.
1: But yeah, Austin got the man of the match. He took 3 for 14 off 10, which actually included 4 overthrows. But you took 4 for 19 off 9 and he got the man of the match. Can't believe it.
0: The really lovely thing about that, Graham, is that during that summer, my mum had been diagnosed with cancer.
1: Oh, God.
0: She said that she'd like to go to Lord's again. Mm. And she was there at that game. And she got to see that final. That was a...
1: Brilliant.
0: The picture in downstairs, actually, of my mum and dad in front of the pavilion after that game.
1: Superb.
0: Yeah, so it was a... Yeah, I never made headlines. I was kind of... I think if I had to sum up, I was either good or very good all the time. I was never really quite excited anybody who had a pen in their hand in the press box. I never copped for any bad press. I don't recall anybody writing anything bad about me. No, I think I was always pretty well regarded in that sense.
1: Yeah.
0: But I never really quite managed to like touch papers either, unfortunately. If I got 6 wickets, then the headlines were Darren Goff's got 2 for.
1: Just last kind of words on Lancashire. I mean, obviously you played with some real superheroes of the game. We've touched on Wasim Akram. And then Muralitharan came in towards the end of your career. So a word on those two. I mean, what was it like watching them at close quarters? How much did you learn from Wasim Akram?
0: Wasim was fantastic because he appeared at the age where we all started playing and were in and around the first team. We used to call him King. He was fabulous. He used to do some extraordinary things. He was great to learn from. He was enthusiastic. He was really generous with his help and his knowledge. And he'd got an aura, an air about him that you wanted to do well for him. So I loved it. When he was captain, for, I think, for a couple of seasons, and he was fantastic because he just wanted to run through brick walls for him. As for specifics, I remember the game was going nowhere at Basingstoke. I think it was early on in my career. Flat wicket, sunny, nothing happening. Wasim was wandered off the pitch. He was feeling a bit cheesed off. Diabetic, by the way, so he used to struggle sometimes with getting his sugars right. But he used to wander on in his pumps. He'd take his boots off and just come in a pair of pumps. I remember him bowling Hampshire out in a pair of pumps off a short run-up. and another cricket anecdote from, I think this was the middle of my career, played against Yorkshire at Old Trafford. I bowled about as well as I could possibly ever bowl. I think I churned Michael Vaughan over. I think I might have got him out, but I just, you know, played and missed. You know, bowled really well in this game. As well as I could possibly ever bowl. I think I wandered off with 2 for 40 and Wasim got 8 for.
1: Yeah.
0: And that kind of made me think, yeah. And I know I'm quite good at this, but so that was a bittersweet moment. But Wasim was a different class. Muralitharan, again, incredibly enthusiastic chap. He knew more about cricket than anybody knew. He knew more about me than I did. And he had a fantastically infectious enthusiasm about him. I mean, unbelievable spin. He used to aim off the pitch. That's why he used to bowl around the wicket, because if he bowled over the wicket, he'd be aiming off the green, off the cut strip most of the time.
1: Brilliant. And then just from an England perspective, obviously we spoke about Mike Atherton, but two other players that you would have seen come through the ranks, Flintoff and Jimmy Anderson. So what are your memories of those, and what was it like seeing them at close quarters?
0: I think I first saw Fred. I'd gone down into the second team for some reason. So I think I'd been injured and I was trying to get back in the team. So he said, well, just have a second team game and have a bit of a bowl and have a bit of a bat. And young Freddie, I think, is a 16-year-old. It was like a big Great Dane. He's all arms and legs. And he was always a name that we'd come across. So that's the first time I remember seeing him. He was just a hugely talented lad, an enormous bloke in lots of different ways. I mean, he picked me up in the dressing room and put me over his shoulder and just walked around like I was a bale of straw. But I'm not a little bloke, you know.
1: No.
0: Jimmy's quiet. We had a lot of young fellas came and went during, obviously, my time. And And you can kind of tell the ones that have got a chance of staying around, not necessarily so much from how talented they are, but how they behaved, you know, and how respectful they were, or how certain they were, or they'd sit back and listen, they'd take things in. And Jimmy was a little bit like that. He was fairly quiet, fairly shy, and he didn't say very much, but he just kind of got on with it. And he's like, wow, hang on a minute. This lad can, you know, he's not bowling with his mouth. He just kind of got on with it, and he was clearly going to be good enough to play in the first team. He got a hat-trick, I think, against Essex, including getting Nasser Hussain out. I seem to remember in one of his early games.
1: Yeah, and I also mentioned him because you also had him to thank for your second first-class 100, didn't you?
0: Yes, no, I was, yeah. No, that was against Warwickshire. Yeah, Jimmy, yeah, he was nervous as hell. I remember that, yeah.
1: Incredibly, you put on 87 for the final wicket because you were batting at 10. He was obviously at 11. He put on 87 for the final wicket to see you over the line for your 100.
0: Must have got most of them, I guess.
1: Yeah, you did. Nearly all of them, yeah.
0: Well, I remember I thought I batted quite a while with Chris Schofield in that game. I remember David Byas got 100. Scoey got 90-odd, I think.
1: Yeah.
0: It was a flat pitch. I think we got millions. But yeah, no, I got 100 second and I was dead chuffed.
1: Yeah, bet you were, yeah.
0: Remember me 200s. I can't remember all the 606 wickets you mentioned. Well, I think with all my one-day wickets added together, I think I got nearly 1,000 for Lancashire altogether. But it's amazing how many of those I can remember. There aren't many. But you've reminded me quite a few, so thank you.
1: Yeah, no worries. So, okay, well, let's just wrap this up then. What about calling time on your career? What happened there? Was that injury-related? Was that a sad moment?
0: Yeah, it was injury. I was still doing really well. Unfortunately, I was bowling as well as I'd always had. I was bowling down at Sussex. I think I'd just got, I can't remember the name of the guy that's the commentator on the telly for Sky.
1: Ian Ward.
0: Correct, Ian Ward. I think I'd bowled really well and got him out, and I wandered back to my mark, and I just felt something weird in my knee. I spoke to Gary Keady about it, who was next to me at mid-on, or mid-off. Yeah, and that was it. Something wrong with my knee. It got worse, then spent the rest of the season faffing and umming and ahhing about it, and I had it operated on because I'd got a bit of a slight meniscal tear. When they went in having a search, and the side of my kneecap was a bit rough, just arthritis from. But yeah, it wasn't going away. And then I kind of played a few more games after that, but the cycle was get fit, train. I had the operation, and I played in a quarter final against Yorkshire, I think, 5 weeks after the operation. Probably shouldn't have done. What happened was I played for a couple of weeks, and my knee would break down, get it fit and healthy and strong again. So I was as fit as a flea, but my knee had just said, sorry, you've had enough. So I think I played my final first-class game. My final wicket was at Cheltenham. I got Michael Hussey out. So started with an Aussie, finished with one.
1: Look at that, yeah.
0: I played against Kent in my last game, and I didn't bowl because I think I'd battered and my leg just... And I knew then. Honestly, I think actually that was fine by me. I think had I been set aside because I wasn't performing well enough, that would have been harder to take, actually, because my leg had made the decision for me.
1: Fair enough. All right, well, if I could ask you one final question, which I ask everyone just to bring this full circle. You only played that one Ashes test, but what did it mean to you to play in the Ashes?
0: For me, bittersweet. Historically, I look back on it incredibly proud and pleased. I wouldn't be able to look at that game in isolation. Yeah, because there's a few negative connotations for me for that game. I don't know whether the other lads have said that. But if you just change that to playing for England, then it's just, wow. I played for England. Fantastic. Wonderful experience.
1: Peter Martin, ladies and gents, thanks to him for taking us through his superb career for Lancashire and England. His Ashes experience may have been bittersweet, but he is one of only 5 players on our list of 45 to actually win the Ashes test he played in. The others being Greg Campbell, Joe Angel, Steve Watkin and Sam Curran, who, of course, may add to his solitary Ashes experience. You can catch up with my conversations with Greg, Joe and Steve in all of the usual places. And Sam, maybe we'll speak further down the line. A reminder before we draw stumps that you can email the show cricket@onceuponatimeintheashes.com or find Once Upon a Time in the Ashes on Twitter and Facebook. I'm always keen to get your thoughts and comments about the show and your memories of the players featured. And if you're enjoying this series and you have the time and inclination, feel free to leave a positive rating and review on your podcast platform of choice. But that is all for this episode. Plenty more tales to come from the One Ashes Test Wonders. Your company would be most welcome. Until then, I've been Graham Barrett, and this has been Once Upon a Time in the Ashes.
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9: Let's welcome Ash Ram, who joins us now. He always joins us in the run to 7 o'clock on a Thursday to give us all the latest angling news. Beautiful time of year, Ash. Welcome to you.
10: Hey, good morning, mate. It certainly is. Certainly starting to feel definitely like spring is locked and loaded, given the fact you may have noticed the last few mornings we're starting to feel those stronger easterlies, that little bit more puff at sunrise coming from the east, a little brisker, a little cool at times as well, but it's a sign that the highs are getting some good strength to them, meaning that's going to hold those cold fronts down, and spring is certainly here, lads.
9: All right, what have you got for us today, Ash? Something to do with the Commonwealth? What are we talking about this morning?
10: Yeah, Jacob, unfortunately, we're getting back political again. We're going to have to bring it up because it's an opportunity for recreational anglers and water users across Western Australia to jump in and have their say. Make sure you try and have some engagement. This is getting driven from the Commonwealth, a review of the Commonwealth Marine Parks. People may have heard of it in politics and stuff over the last period of time, the last few years, with this mythical target of 30% of Australia's oceans locked up by 2030. Now, marine parks have been a thing that have been around over plenty of time, Jacob, and the marine parks have all different statuses. There's times when it can be called a marine park, but it can coexist with fishing and other water use. It's not a total lockout or 100% no-take zone. Now, we have quite a few of those marine parks up and down our coast, from the Geograph up through the Abrolhos Monties, up to Ningaloo, all those beautiful places up and down the West Australian coast. Parks may be created, but also the status of parks may be changed to no-take zones, so that the world and the nationals, the Commonwealth Park side, can try to hit this magic number. We're asking, you know, where is the due diligence and where is the science and where is the true community engagement? There is a link that Recfish West put up about 12, 24 hours ago on their Facebook and social media sites. Jump on there. There's a picture of a rec angler holding a dolphin fish. Jump into those links. Have a good read for yourself. And it's your opportunity to jump in as a recreational angler, water user in WA, and have a say on how a change in status or new parks would affect your weekend life, your social life in WA. So sometimes we think these things are all too hard, but it is definitely time to jump in and have your say. This is getting pushed from a federal level, and we know from a federal level they love to rubber stamp pretty numbers. We need to make a little bit of noise here if we can. Definitely have your say. It does close, I believe, off the top of my head, towards the end of September. So you only have a few weeks. Hopefully you'll hear and see a little more about it. And plenty of opportunity. But if you get the chance, leave yourself a voice memo to jump onto one of those links. Only going to be 5 or 10 minutes. But the more people that get on there, the more we can show how much it has effect on water use, not just fishing in WA, mate. It's a little bit of a concern, and it's something we need to make sure we have a say about.
11: Yeah, and I suppose it is important. People will say, oh, well, someone else will do it. But, you know, when it's, it's going to affect everybody, isn't it? When you talk about just not only the fishing aspect, but the recreational, and we know how healthy it is for all our kids and, you know, the future.
10: It is, Clarkie, and that is part of the point. A lot of these places are near shore. We're talking places like Geograph Bay. We're talking, Two Rocks, Ningaroo, Abrolhos. The Rottnest Trench, there's been some zones there cut off, and which always were quite funny where, because it is in extremely deep water. It's only where people troll. If they were to make that a no-take zone and you couldn't troll for dolphin fish and marlin, where the effect on the marine is negligible, and take away that experience near shore, there's places you may not be able to spear. There's places you may not be able to put your crepe pots in off the two rock zone. Simple, good, everyday weekend activities like those will be affected should these parks be changed, created and changed to no-take or 100% no-take zone. So definitely go on there, Clarkey. Don't think someone else is going to do it. Don't think it's going to get too busy, because they will keep pushing if we don't provide any resistance. And before we know it, all of our favourite areas may not be accessible going into the future. So that's something, if you can get the chance to do this weekend, the following weekend, that would be fabulous. Jump on that board. Hey, on a good one, Clarkey, spring is trout time, right, mate? It is Trout Fest coming up towards the first week of October. They've had some good hatchery numbers this year. We're looking like something over 70,000 rainbow trout about to be released in all the dams from Maroona way back down, all the way down to Pemberton over the next few weeks is the report. So that looks like it could be potentially a good year for trout and things like that up in the hills, which is a great place to take the family and kids on weekends. And you don't have to have a boat. You don't have to have all the expensive equipment. It can just be a walk along the awesome rivers, streams, tributaries, and the dams themselves. A great place to head for weekends, mate.
11: With the weather changing and, you know, getting nice and fine, you know, people suddenly go into the shed and get their rods out and all that. But the safety aspect of it, I just think, you know, a lot of people go down and get onto the rocks and, you know, have a bit of a fish there and maybe get a little overconfident. What about from a safety aspect in that regard? Because there is still a bit of a danger in the rocks and that. People got to be pretty aware of that.
10: You certainly do, Clarkie, and it's easy to think at times the sun is shining, so it all must be good. The sun is one thing. So making yourself aware, Clarkie, jump on just a couple of weather sites that monitor the height of swell and watch those over a few weeks, and you'll watch how swell can be very unpredictable and how swell and wind don't always correlate. It can be the calmest of days, the sunniest, the most beautiful spring day that you feel like there is. But the swell can have a lot of drive in it. And when swell is building, when swell is growing, when it might be a forecast to be a 3-metre swell in 2 days' time, between now and then, those swells start to get stronger and more unpredictable. And that's where people can say, oh, there was a king wave, or it's just a building swell. They're things to make yourself familiar with. So if you start to monitor some sites, jump down and have a look. You know, have a look at swell cams. There's lots of things available online these days. See what you're seeing on the beach. If you're half an hour's drive from the shore, you can jump onto swell cameras. You can jump onto live swell feeds through the Department of Bureaus, the Bureau of Meteorology, website. You can jump into live swell buoys off Fremantle, Mandurah, Rockingham, all these places, and get a live feed of what's actually going on in the ocean, not just what the forecast is. So I'll give you any tips today. Search the live swell feeds and the live wind updates. And that's truly what's happening in the ocean, not just the forecast that you may get. There could be a little mishmashy, like all weather forecasts can be, mate.
9: 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Have a great weekend.
10: Absolutely, lads. Enjoy the sunshine. Good luck, tight lines, and we'll talk next Thursday.
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0: it's been a memorable waffle season and the best is still to come. Hello everyone, welcome to the show. This is Waffle World on 91.3 Sport FM. One of the greatest games of the modern era of the waffle took place on Saturday, and thank goodness we made the decision as a radio station to go to Lathlane and not head down to Lane Groot Stadium. I'm sure it was a terrific contest between Peel and Claremont, but we got one of the great games in the waffle on Saturday. Two traditional rivals, Perth, East Perth, and a goal with the last kick of the game, a brilliant goal from Sam van Diemen, was enough to give East Perth a spot in a prelim and eliminate Perth in straight sets. So much to talk about tonight. Thanks to the Monday team for opening the batting, seeing off the new ball. We'll come in and play some shots in the middle order here on a Wednesday. Looking forward to the show tonight. Sam Skinner is going to join us. He's the footy boss at Peel. They're into another grand final. It's their fifth grand final in 11 seasons. So that's a pretty good strike rate. This is a club that struggled to win at all in the first decade of its existence. We know it's been propelled by an alignment with Fremantle, but they've also developed their young talent over that time. So I'll have a chat to Sam about the Peel Thunder side and how they're feeling about the prelim. Who will they play? Will it be a return date with Claremont or East Perth on a roll? Their reserves last year came from fifth to win a premiership. Can the league side emulate that in 2026? Jacob Lansby, my name. I'd love to hear from you on the show. 0429 913 913 is the text. You can call as well. 9418 7700. As mentioned, Sam Skinner, our guest tonight. Since his side won, I will give rite of passage to Corey Watts. We have a few questions for Corey regarding his participation this weekend. But as a spectator, Corey, how special was Saturday afternoon? Welcome to you.
1: Extremely special. G'day, Jacob. G'day, Mitzi. And to all the listeners out there, it was, we've spoken about it all year, but we've been calling for a good waffle season for some time. And I think 2026 has produced that across the board. And the game of the weekend was just an absolute testament to that. Had absolutely everything, a really good crowd, two traditional clubs going at it in a final, elimination final, the back and forth. And then, a hero that emerged in Sam van Diemen, and we were lucky to be on the other side of it. But yeah, that game could have gone either way, and it really did to and fro the whole way through. And hopefully for the spectators, now that the dust has settled, especially the Perth spectators, you can look back on that and being one of the great waffle games in the modern era.
0: Hard to argue with, and we're just talking about it off air, but in the first half, what wasn't spectacular, but gee, there was drama, there was sensationalism in the first quarter. Two key players reported. We'll get to Scott Jones throughout the show. Brandon Parfitt was also reported. Charlie Dean was injured in the collision with Scott Jones. So a key player goes down for the Demons. You knew whoever won, there was a chance that a key player was going to miss the prelim. That's how it's played out. Dean's loss down back certainly hurt Perth. Both teams sort of traded goals in that first half. East Perth opened up a little lead. Perth ran it back. And then the second half was just a wild game of football. Looked like Perth had broken free just before three-quarter time. East Perth started the better in that third quarter. And then the last quarter, the lead changed six times before the final goal from Sam van Diemen, running to the boundary on his non-preferred left foot, the left foot pocket, and a goal for the ages for Sam van Diemen. Chris Pitsopoulos is probably just about recovered. Demons premiership player. Unfortunately for Perth fans, that defeat condemns them to the longest premiership drought in the history of the waffle. They had equaled Subiaco with 49 years. They now raise the bat for the half century in 2027. Welcome, Mitzi.
2: Good afternoon, Jacob. Watsy. Geez, I'm really looking forward to the cricket season. Oh. It should be a beauty this year. Look, I'm not going to talk too much about the game. Congratulations to East Perth. Congratulations to Perth. I think football was the winner on that game on that weekend. It was a tremendous game of footy. I said to Tony McHale about the 15-minute mark of the last quarter, this is the sort of game where you think a hero is going to emerge. And unfortunately for the Perth supporters, it was Sam van Diemen and not Lockie Patton snapping a goal. So well done to East Perth. Well done to Sam. He kicked a similar goal in the first quarter, so it wasn't that there was a fluke. It was well done, beautifully picked up on the boundary and finished off with a great goal. As I said, it was a great game. But the thing to me that really stood out to me was the absolute disappointment on the Perth players and the Perth supporters when that siren went. A visibly upset Charlie Constable walking off the ground, and it just shows how much it meant to him as the co-captain of Perth. And it was great to see on in the newspaper on the weekend that he said that's a great learning thing and we're hoping to come back. And I think when you look at it at the end of the day, Jacob, they made an elimination final last year. This year they've gone one step better and had the double chance. Unfortunately for them, they couldn't take advantage of that. But with 40 seconds to go, they were almost in a preliminary final.
0: And they would have given themselves a good chance this week, as East Perth do, of beating Claremont. They pushed them in that qualifying final. It's a bitter pill to swallow. You're not guaranteed to get back again the next year. So, yeah, there'll be some disappointment, no doubt, for Perth. And I thought Constable, if he wasn't the best player on the ground, he was in the top couple. 37 disposals. And someone who's not noted for kicking goals just blazes one from 60 metres that you thought was going to be the match-winning goal and took something special from Sam van Diemen to trumpet. Corey, I haven't ever heard Sam van Diemen speak. Well, what sort of a character is he around the club?
1: No, he's a ripper. Brings really good energy and, you know, pretty down-to-earth sort of bloke as well. I mean, he was involved in the state squad earlier in the year as well, so he's recognised in the league as being a real talent. And, yeah, look, he just brings the same thing week in, week out. And I think it's hard for forwards at times. Like, Nick Watson in the AFL is probably someone that does it week in, week out. But, you know, your forward role, sometimes it's pretty unheralded. You might not get near the ball, but we value what Sam brings every single week. He brings pressure, he brings intensity, and when he gets his opportunities, he makes the most of them. So he's certainly someone within the club that, you know, with my time being there, like the amount of goals that he's kicked just out of his ass, so to say, have been incredible. You know, I can think of a couple from pockets and tight angles and, yeah, squeezing through gaps. He is really a talent and is someone that I think will continue to get better with age as he goes on. But, nah, ripper fella, and just couldn't happen to a better bloke to have a moment like that in a big final.
0: It never looked like it was going to miss. I mean, he was running to the boundary, clean pickup. He hit the pack at full pace. The ball fell in his arms through great crumbing and then onto the left boot. Never looked like missing. I saw a few comments on social media. It might have been his mum or a family member, have the same surname, saying he's practiced kicking on his non-preferred foot his whole life. So it's something that he has put himself in that position before. And for all youngsters out there, Corey, it's probably a great lesson, isn't it? I mean, he's running to the boundary to try and kick that on his right foot would have been almost impossible. He went to his left and he never looked like missing it.
1: Certainly in that position, you've got to be able to do it on both sides. It just makes you so valuable. You know, if that was me running in, it would have gone out on the full probably or back the opposite direction on my left.
0: If only Mitchy.
1: That's why we look to those small forwards to be crafty. And, yeah, Sammy's obviously put a lot of work into it as well and, yeah, absolutely extraordinary player. But, yeah, look, it's all just moments, right? And I thought there were some really good guys on the day. Like you mentioned Chook, and he's just such a good character. Like, Perth are going to be in really good hands having him at the helm, you know, after the game. You know, even had the you know, state of mind to come over to me and check in, when are you back, like what's going on with you, and you know, the congratulations, just so humble. And 37 and a goal, like it's already an incredible stat line, but also to do it on a bung ankle, I'd love to actually find out what he was carrying now that the season's done, because yeah, just incredible to get in week out and lead that club. So with him at the helm, Perth will be right back in and over the next couple of years, and they've got some quality players to come.
0: He played it down last week on the show, but the word was it was quite serious and he'd been carrying it for a few weeks. And even in the last quarter,
2: he was limping.
0: You called it, Mitzi. He came off the ground and he thought, oh, is that it? And he was back out there 5 minutes later kicking brilliant goals. We'll come back to that game and we're going to chat a little bit later to Sam Skinner, as you mentioned, from Peel Thunder. But thought it might be best to talk a bit about the other semi-final too. Peel Thunder winners by 28 points, 13-7-85 to Claremont 8-9-57. Strange game this, because Claremont were actually in front in the third quarter. They were down by four goals at half time, and then they kicked four goals in 8 minutes to start the third quarter and snatch the lead, but then they didn't kick another one. I think at one point they were 8-1 or maybe 8-2. They finished with 8-9, so their goal kicking deserted them. Chatting to a few people, Peel probably didn't play at their best on the day, but neither did Claremont. So both teams have scope for improvement for a potential rematch. Peel are into the grand final. Jaron Carr's been an interesting one this year, Mitzi. He's really improved. Son of Matthew Carr, was playing a bit of Rezzy's football for Peel earlier in the year. Now he's probably one of the first picked, and he might be a Simpson medal smoky in a couple of weeks' time.
2: Well, the last time we saw him, I just love the way he moves across the ground. He's sort of a loper. He gets a lot of the footy, and he certainly looks a talent for a long-term prospect for the Fremantle Dockers. Yeah, look, when you look at it statistically, it was a pretty even game statistically, but as we've seen on a number of occasions, Peel are able to run out a game, and that's their key. They, you know, 50% of the players or more are Dockers trained, so they have that ability to run games out. And, you know, when you've got Wagner and O'Meara on your side and Darcy and McVee and Sherry, you can go through. But one player who I reckon is going to be not far away next year to play at the next level is Charlie Nicholls. He is a quality player. We've seen him a few times. He's a decent size key forward, and he's going to be important come the grand final. But they just seem to be able to... And that's what I want to ask Sam. They seem to be able to gel with their local players, because I don't believe they train together. So I'm going to ask that question of Sam. How do these players gel so well in a game? And it's a good effort. And now the pressure goes on Claremont. They're going to come up against an East Perth side that would be riding on a high, probably get a few players back, including our man across the studio from me. Now, I'm not saying he's going to play in the first game, but he may play in the first game.
0: Well, who knows?
2: Hey, mate, he'll be playing in the second game, I can tell you that. And they've been 1-1 this year, so all goes for a really good game of footy to come up against whoever wins, comes up against Peel in the big one.
0: Did you play on Charlie Nicholls earlier in the year, Corey? Young key forward, he's 20. He's kicked 30 goals this year and he missed a chunk of the season.
1: I didn't get him early in the year. I think I had Tregenza at that point in time. He tends to be my matchup when we go down to Peel. But I don't know what's going on with Tregenza at the moment. He didn't play on the weekend.
2: Injured.
1: Ankle or something?
0: Yeah, he injured his ankle.
1: But it was listed as a test.
0: He injured his ankle at school, I think.
1: Yeah, right.
0: Working. Yeah, okay. That was what we heard from Ben Hancock. He had surgery, and he's racing the clock to be fit for grand final day. So I'm not sure if he'll get back, to be honest.
1: Yeah, Nicholls, good player, though. Real lead-up traditional player. He's probably got a, you know, look at the likes of Tracy and Voss. They've got a bit of size on him. It's probably his only thing. But, you know, 20 years old and kicking multiple goals most weeks. He's just a really hard worker, and that's probably the biggest thing with him. He can run all day. He moves up the ground well. He's athletic. And, yeah, certainly one that we're going to have to put some work into if we can get there in a week's time. But quality player, so whichever team comes up against him in the grand final will need to put some attention into him.
2: Tardrew would have to be, if not the best recruit of the season, pretty close to the best recruit of the season.
0: Could he win the Sandover?
2: Why not?
0: He's only missed one game.
1: Jeremy Sharp's
2: the only one.
0: I don't think he's going to poll too many in the back half, though. He was tagged a fair bit more in the second half. He was in the Dockers team for a few weeks. So my only question mark is whether Sharp gets enough votes early to stave off a few at the end.
2: Yep.
0: And I think Tardrew will poll well. Even if Sharp might get the three, but he might get the two on a few occasions and then get a few threes. I think Tardrew's had a really good year. Sandover's next week, so we might, in the last segment, try and predict what happens.
1: I'll throw a rumour in there that I have heard from an inside source that they were at, you know, WA Footy HQ and did see some graphics of our man Sharp with the Sandover graphics. So there's a bit of insider knowledge for some people that maybe it's already been awarded. I don't know.
0: Well, they will know who's won without a shadow of a doubt.
2: Wow, this is controversy.
0: No,
2: controversy.
0: It really isn't. Because
2: controversy.
0: A few years ago, someone hit the email send button a little bit early and revealed that Lachlan Delahunty won the Sandover before the count had even happened.
1: Wow.
2: I mean,
0: so this wouldn't be a first. You can't bet on the Sandover, and this is why? Because there are too many people who know, and if one person slips it to another person, well, then it becomes a fairly corrupt...
1: Who knows?
2: Investigation will happen. Corey Watts has been able to find out who's won the Sandover medal. Let's wait and see now.
1: Without giving too many predictions, I already think it's a pretty safe bet, like, at the end of the day. Like, look, he's... the amount of games he kicked two and had 30-plus, he's also, like, draws the eye in the way that he plays. Like, he runs hard.
2: Speed,
1: he's a bigger-bodied mid. I'm sure they've got a few graphics. They probably whip up a few ahead of time. And my source, I'm not going to give it away, but it's not very reliable.
0: But Brayshaw, good evening.
1: We'll throw a few out there just to stir the pot, and I'm sure someone will run with that on one of the forums somewhere, and we'll take it away.
0: Well, Big Footy or one of those is about to go off. What's that, Waffle On?
1: Yep,
0: I haven't been in that group for a few years. Thank goodness for that. There's some peanuts in that group, I'm sorry to say. So I'm not in it anymore. But there'll be someone out there who'll take that and run with it. 0429 913 913, if you'd like to join us on the text, you can call as well, 9418 7700. Just on Claremont, so Zach Maymering returned to kick the first two goals in the first 5 minutes. Poor old Judd McVee, who's trying to win back his Freo spot, had two goals kicked on him in the first 4 minutes, and that's probably put pay to any chance of him coming back in, I would think, Mitzi.
2: Yeah, some suggestion that Brandon Walker's ankle injury is not as serious as initially thought, and that he'll be a test. So if he passes that test, you'd think he would come in, stay in the side.
0: Oh, Iron Man Corey Wagner, surely.
2: Well, I reckon there's a couple that can come in. Wagner's certainly one. I reckon O'Meara. I think young O'Driscoll spots in danger on the wing. I think you need experience, and O'Meara provides that. So, yeah, it'll be interesting to see which players in that current Peel's team will go out next week.
1: We're excited to speak to our man Skinner later on in the show, just because of it will be really interesting. Like, as much as we're a you know, waffle world, we're focused on the waffle. The AFL game on Friday will dictate a lot of what happens for the grand final. And it's going to be interesting to see who's actually eligible. It's probably a question that we'll have to ask. Well, in terms of, you might have the answer.
0: I've got a list, but I want to check with him first, because I read the ruling today. Now, Jager O'Meara played last week. That was his fifth game. However, it says it specifies qualifying games, which would suggest home and away, and he only played four in the home and away. So does the final count as his fifth game, or do you only count the four in the regular season? So it's a question mark against Jager O'Meara, who's played five, but one of those is a final. Corey Wagner hasn't played enough games. Judd McVee hasn't played enough games. Mason Cox hasn't played enough games. And not that Sam Sturt was going to be considered because of injury, but he also hasn't played enough games. So they're all unavailable. If Freo are eliminated this week, none of them can be considered for selection in the grand final.
2: But Sean D'Arcy is available.
0: He is. He's played enough games. Right. However, he's under an injury cloud.
2: Yeah.
0: So he didn't finish the game, and we broke this on breakfast yesterday because it wasn't reported by any major news organisation, Bar Sport FM. So he's in a bit of doubt. He had a knee-on-knee with Ollie Eastland in the last quarter, and I think he was getting some scans, and he'll have a light week on the training track. So I don't think he'll be considered for Fremantle, but if he wants to get up for the grand final, he might have to pass a fitness test. So watch this space, because Mason Cox can't come back. If Freo are eliminated, he can't come back and play in the final either, because he hasn't played enough games. So that could be decisive. It could be no ruckman. If East Perth make it, could just be some tall forwards going up against each other, I think.
1: Well, a lot rides on that Friday night game, and I think that's something that everyone's got to keep in mind. You know, obviously, a lot of people are backing Fremantle in at the AFL level, but, you know, if Geelong happen to get up, it's going to shake it up a fair bit. And then you've got to ask the question too, you know, how many can they play? There's a lot that goes into that as well. I think we've sort of spoken about this earlier in the year, that I think it's just between Peel and Freo to decide who plays where. It's more of a handshake, as opposed to something written down in stone. But, you know, players as well, like player movements, some guys might know that they're going to go somewhere else, do different things. Other clubs might tell them that they don't want them to play because of risk injury. A lot can happen if Freo don't progress in the finals, and it'd be a really interesting look to then what the grand final looks like. So I know a lot of people out there are still rowing the Peel boat, that it's probably going to be a whitewash and it's already a foregone conclusion, but there's quite a lot to play out in this season, and this season's had everything, so I would not be surprised for another turn at some point.
0: Absolutely. There's plenty of twists and turns. Someone who's across WA footies just flipped me a message saying finals games don't count, so Jager O'Meara is not eligible to play in the grand final if Fremantle are eliminated this week. So whether it's Claremont or East Perth, they'll certainly be looking at some of those names that are not qualified if Freo are eliminated. Let's head to the lines. I think this is your man, Con from Coogee. Mitzi, have you spoken to Con in the last week or two?
2: No, I haven't spoken to Con at all, so I don't know what he's got in mind.
0: G'day, Con.
3: G'day, how you going, boys?
2: G'day, Con.
3: G'day, Chris. Congratulations, Corey, on your win last week. But, Mitzi, just one thing. What do you do when you're up with about, 30 seconds to go? What do you do?
2: You got to
3: put up the wall and you man up.
2: That's right, Con, and they didn't.
3: No, so they pay the price, right?
2: Yep, they certainly do. They should have paid the price. They shouldn't have paid that price, because earlier on, they've had a 13-point lead, Con, and in the first 12 seconds, East Perth kick a goal, and then in 6 minutes, they've put that 13-point lead is gone. So you look at that last quarter, there was opportunities everywhere to try and, hold a lead. But no, well done to East Perth, Con. We can't say anything. You probably kicked a goal right in the dying seconds in your career.
3: Yeah, I did, but it was the round ball.
0: well, I actually believe...
3: Listen...
0: Sorry, go on.
3: No, go on.
0: Oh, well, I was going to say that RSPCA have actually been on the phone to Perth and said you can't hold a lead, so we're going to have to suspend you from walking any canines anytime soon.
3: Yeah, the four-legged type, right?
0: Yes.
3: Corey, you'll be in the ruck next week, will you?
1: Oh, don't know about that. I've got to try and get a game first, Con. See how we go.
0: Well, that's the whisper, though, Con. That's the whisper that he's coming back as a ruckman, second life as a ruckman.
3: Yeah.
2: Mate, I'm sitting next to him, Con, and he's 6'5", so he could easily ruck.
1: Can't
3: jump. Yeah, are you sitting on your chair, Mitzi, or half of it?
2: I'm standing, and I still can't get to him.
0: Mitzi's very low to the ground, Con, as you well know. Thanks for your call.
2: See you, mate.
3: No worries. See you, boys.
0: That's Con from Coogee on the open line. You can join him, 9418 7700. Now, a bit of shade been thrown on the text. It was probably Brett Rapone who leaked the Sandover medal. We're just throwing out names, apparently. I've gone Brayshaw.
1: This room is going to take less pretty quick, isn't it? Before we know it, it's going to be...
0: Waffle on. They're going to cancel the Sandover. Free our boy Scotty Jones. Intent was not to hurt the player, but eyes on the ball. Up the mighties. Jeez. Off the text.
1: I've just about made a pledge to not talk about this tonight because it's
0: It's because if he gets off, you won't get picked. You're a ruckman.
1: Not that. No, I don't know. It's just such a hard line. Like, you've got all the gradings, don't you, in terms of like how they assess it. It's something to do with high grade and careless and all the different things. The hard part for me is that it feels like at times it's the outcome that gets judged as opposed to the action. Yeah. And they'll say it's not. But, I don't know, the Parfitt one got thrown out. I couldn't believe that one got thrown out because that looked like intent, but then there was no repercussions on the back of it. So it's because of impact, right? Like, it's something to do with high-grade impact, and that's the resulting action, but that's also what gets judged harshly. So the thing is, they've got a whole rubric for this stuff, and they show it to us at the beginning of the season. You know, low-grade, low-impact, low-intent, and they just fit whatever it is, and then there's corresponding weeks to where it sits in the bracket. So
0: careless conduct, high impact, high contact. That's why it's come back with the grading and the result that it has. Three matches. You knew it was going to be at least two, probably three, when it went to the tribunal, because most incidents that are of that level of scale are not revealed by the MRP. It goes to the tribunal for that outcome. So East Perth are appealing. That appeal will be heard tomorrow night at 6 p.m. And I don't know if their best chance is to get it downgraded. I don't see a circumstance where Scott Jones walks out, pardon the pun, scot-free, and he's available to play this week. But maybe their best-case scenario is to get it back to 1 week and hope that he's available for a grand final if they qualify. Look, it's amazing to read the narrative, Mitzi. So Perth people say, good, he should be suspended. He took out our best key defender. We wouldn't have lost the game if Charlie Dean was playing. And East Perth fans say, you can't. He got the ball. It wasn't a deliberate act. I agree it wasn't a deliberate act, but the fact that Dean was knocked out means that he cops his whack, pardon the pun again.
2: Yeah, well, and it was a blue card. I have to say it's the first time I've seen a blue card issued in a game. So that in itself, I suppose, makes it very difficult for Scotty to get it downgraded. At best, it has to be only downgraded by one.
0: To two, which doesn't help him.
2: And that doesn't help him. But that would be a shame because he is a fair player and has been a great servant of the Waffle competition. So, but these things have happened in the past. Murray Cooper got bloody suspended for throwing a ball at an umpire and missed it, and he missed the grand final.
1: It is hard because I sort of look at, like, if it was in season and he got 3 weeks, I'd probably be like, oh, yeah, I can see it somewhat. But, yeah, it's just because it's finals. But I guess that's the thing, right? Like, that's just you don't change the outcome based on the importance of the game. And, yeah, the match review panel obviously do what they can. So, yeah, look, I think we are appealing it, obviously. I think that's already been pretty well known. And, yeah, see what comes of it. You couldn't imagine that it goes to just gets written off or a reprimand off 3 weeks. Yeah. So, unless there's some damning evidence behind it. But that's the game of football, unfortunately. And, yeah, look, fingers crossed as a player that Jonesy can get it down to a week and be eligible to play in a grand final. But, yeah, there'd be a bit in it. It's a hard one. Look, I view it and I think he's going for the ball and it just all gets a bit crossed up. But other people will tell me that I'm silly and I'm biased and that there was malice behind it. So it's a tough call and leave it to the professionals to sort it out.
0: I tell you what, if Tom Percy, who's an East Perth board member, he's the legal representation for Scott Jones. If he gets Scott Jones off, not only will they build a statue, there'll be a shrine of Tom Percy QC down there at Leaderville. it might be KC these days, isn't it, rather than
2: is
0: QC?
2: KC, is a KC,
0: because
2: yeah.
0: of the King, yep. late Queen's gone. But, yeah, either way, whatever his official title is, they'll build a shrine of him down there at Leaderville if East Perth do get Scott Jones off scot-free. His father played for Perth.
2: Yes,
0: so
2: I know. His
0: Demons
2: father.
0: Faithful have turned on the Joneses all of a sudden.
2: No, his dad was a great player too. So he'd be pretty nervous tonight, waiting the outcome of that tribunal hearing.
0: All right, let's get to a break. We will talk a bit more about East Perth and the prelim final coming up this weekend, but let's talk about Peel on the other side of the break.

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0: Welcome back to the show. There's plenty of texts coming through, particular strong views on the Scott Jones suspension. It's going to an appeal tomorrow night, 6 p.m, so we should have an answer by the end of training to find out whether Scott Jones is available. I'm sure he'll be named when the teams are released tomorrow night. He has to be because he's innocent till proven guilty, but the outcome at the moment is 3 weeks, and we'll see if Scott Jones can have that wiped from the record or whether it stands. We'll find out tomorrow. Jacob Lansbier, Corey Watts, Chris Mitsopoulos, your team tonight. Thanks again to Erwin Edlinger, Effective Property Solutions, last week. It was lovely to be on location. Nice to be back in the studio tonight. About to be joined by Sam Skinner. But you can join us too, 0429 913 913. And call too, as we just heard from Con before the break. The number to call is 9418 7700. Quite a remarkable run for the Peel Thunder Football Club. This is their fifth grand final in 11 seasons. They've won 3 flags in that time. This is a club that in its early years struggled to win games, let alone contend for premierships. There's no doubt that the alignment has strengthened their claims, but they've also built a very strong local contingent. One of the major reasons for that is good governance off the field, and one of the people doing the hard yards is Sam Skinner, the head of footy, and he joins us here on Waffle World to chat about their ascent to another grand final win over Claremont at the weekend. G'day, Sam.
1: Hey, Jacob. Hey, Chris and Corey. Hope we're all going well. And yeah, thanks for having me on tonight.
0: We're just talking off air about how quickly a season goes. You know, you put all the hard yards in over summer, get everyone ready for round one, and then the rhythm of the season takes over. But there's only a couple of weeks left, and you're the first team into the grand final. What are the emotions?
1: Yeah, no, it has gone really quick. It was just staying off air before to yourself. Felt like we were talking about the season ahead a few weeks ago. But no, it's been a really enjoyable year. I think our reserves, as we've spoken about earlier, have really taken big strides compared to previous years. And obviously our league side, after a bit of a drop-off last year, has rebounded. And we're really happy with how consistent the season's gone. Obviously a few hurdles early on and some competitive hit-outs. And I guess the emotions now is a massive sigh of relief getting through that game. I think Claremont, the last sort of 5 or 6 years in particular, there wouldn't be many games where it was more than a goal either way. So to get through that game, it was a really physical game, and I think the calmness and the maturity of the group was exciting. And I think the emotions post-match in the change rooms, all the families and friends and upstairs afterwards was really good. But we've reset pretty quick and we're back down to business and back down the funnel, as we say, to get ready for next Sunday.
2: Sam, Chris here. Congratulations on the team making another grand final. Just for our listeners, Sam, is it correct that your locally produced players don't at all train with the Fremantle listed players? And if that is so, it's a testament to the coaching staff that when they turn up on the ground on a Saturday, there's no indication that that's a problem because they seem to gel so well.
1: Yeah, hi Chris. Yeah, thanks for that. Yeah, no, you're right. It's been built by a number of years. I think Jeff Valentine was the senior coach, obviously, after Cam Shepherd. And Matt Roser was the footy manager as well before myself. And I think the foundation, those two or three people led, even with now Reedy for the last couple of years, has been really good. The connection between the playing groups has been a naturally formed one, and they catch up socially. Sometimes I do Sunday recovery together, just informally, or go for a coffee in the off season. So, a side note to that would be our line coaches are really well connected with our own development coaches down here at Peel. So they have a sort of check in on a Monday or Tuesday between the two of them, which means, for example, Tendall Mazungu, who's our backline coach, who can't make it to Peel training, will communicate with our development coach. So I guess a backline player like a Sean Hunter can get some really clear feedback on what's important for him to execute his role. So, yeah, a number of great people have built that, and now our players are doing it from their end as well, which has been fantastic.
0: You mentioned Sean Hunter there.

0: Unfortunately, got injured in the game, hurt his arm. It doesn't sound good. Sounds like it could be a fracture, and he probably won't play in the grand final. A likely replacement? Is there someone putting their hand up?
1: Obviously really unfortunate news for Shawnee. Played a really, really consistent year after coming into the side this year, and yeah, he's done a good job of the arm. He'll be out for the rest of the year, and I think the way he plays is a bit like a Michael Selwood before he got drafted to the Bulldogs. He's quite very courageous, and yeah, we're sort of surprised. Nothing serious has happened this year with the way he plays, but I think from a replacement point of view, we do have a lot of depth in the squad. Guys like a Tristan Bryce is returning from injury. Obviously, Corey Jagenda has a few hurdles to tick off to be available for selection. Even other guys who have been chipping away throughout the year, if we've got 5 to 10, we feel like can come in and play a role. But yeah, we'll just sort of get it through until next Thursday night when Reedy picks the team.
2: Also, Sam, who is your recruiter? Now, is that you, Sam? Because how did you come up finding someone like Lockie Tardrew? I mean, that was outstanding recruiting, because I said it off air earlier, if not the best, one of the best recruits of the 2026 season.
1: Yeah, no, Tard has been amazing person and amazing player. I actually, for myself, I spent a bit of time living in Victoria, different parts, and maybe 5 years ago, for 3 to 4 years, parts of Albury, then Bendigo, then in Melbourne, so sort of getting involved in local footy. I worked in local footy and love working in the community aspect of it all, and got to know a few people. I didn't get to know Lockie personally, but I did know a lot about him and learned a lot about him. And when I came over the Peel, and when I seen, obviously, experienced people like a Blair Bell and a Brady Gray move on, I thought, yeah, we do need a strong leader. And I had a chat to Lockie, and yeah, straight away I realised he had a desire to move over to the beautiful place of WA, which is a massive attraction for all players to move over to Perth to play football. It's a great place to live and to work and experience life, and he wanted to do that. And lucky enough for us, he was keen to live down our way and then play for a club and be a good leader. But yeah, the recruiting side is a part I do enjoy, along with the retainment of local players. It's a really enjoyable part of the role. And yeah, Lockie's come in and done exactly what we hoped for, but I think everyone can agree he's exceeded expectations and just been a great person.
3: Sam, Corey Watts here, mate. I'm just curious around how you'll approach the bye this week. Obviously, the reserves did well to make the finals but knocked out early. Do you have some guys that will continue to train on? Is there a scope that you'll look to do some stuff with the Freo boys? How's that going to play out for you guys to make sure that you've got that match fitness over this weekend to be prepared the best you can for the grand final next week?
1: For this weekend, we'll still get a session in. We will spend some time with the Fremantle players who will be available to train after not playing Friday night. So we're still working through what time we'll train and how that will look and the training loads, that sort of thing. The experts will get to ready and talk about that sort of thing. But from our end, yeah, we'll connect with the available Fremantle guys on Saturday. Then, yeah, so Tuesday, Thursday, this week, business as usual, and same as next week.
0: I ask this question on behalf of Corey, because he's already got East Perth in the grand final. Is Corey Tregenza going to be available for the granny? Because that's his likely matchup on the day.
1: Yeah, it would be a good one to watch, those two strong units going at it. But Corey's got a few hurdles to tick off. He is doing everything he can. He's done everything he can the last 4 weeks to put himself up for selection if the opportunity was to present, and the opportunity now will present for the grand final. So himself and our high performance manager Meg are doing everything they can to make sure if he is available for selection, he's available to fully play, to play full minutes, and to be well and truly ready to go. So he's got an important session to get through this weekend, and then it's just a sort of a day by day thing to see if he's going to be available. Then it's up to Reedy if he wants to pick the big fella and I guess who's available as well from our whole team perspective.
0: That would be a real push for spots. Now, of course, you have to be fluid and you have to look at what's happening with Fremantle with available players. So Fremantle are eliminated Friday night. Just confirm these names for me if you can. Corey Wagner, Judd McPhee, Sam Sturt, Mason Cox and Jager O'Meara all haven't qualified. I know Mason hasn't played for a while, but none of those players have qualified. That's right, if Freo are eliminated?
1: Yeah, that's correct. Yeah, it's under the rules. You have to play 6 for the home and away season, and then 2 within the last 8 of the year. So all those guys have have fallen short of that number. So, yeah, that information is correct. If it goes that way, Freo come out on Friday night.
0: And Sean Darcy didn't finish the game on Saturday. It might have been a precaution, and it might be best directed at Joe Bridie at Freo. But have you got any word on his fitness?
1: I don't have any word. No, that would definitely be a Joe Bridie question. All I know is that what I've seen in the medical report, he obviously, pushed through the game, and it was a great sign to see himself get through and in good spirits post-match. So we'll wait and see for I guess, this weekend with Freo.
3: And, Sam, obviously a lot of listeners will want to know the answer to this one as well, but hypothetically, if Freo are to be knocked out this week, what is the arrangement for the grand final in terms of Freo-listed players that can be selected? Because it's our understanding that it's more a mutual agreement between Peel and Fremantle around the eligibility and how many they can play. But how would you guys approach that one if the results do go that way?
1: Yeah, no, that's a good question, and we're more than happy to talk through it. We've are quite transparent with these sorts of things. In terms of if Fremantle were to fall out of the final series this Friday night, it would be a maximum of 12 Fremantle qualified players to play in the grand final. And if Fremantle are to win and progress through and play the weekend after, then it's just based off how many are available for that particular weekend. So if there's 16 Fremantle players available to play that weekend, then it'll be a maximum of 13. If there's 17 available, it'll be a maximum of 14. And it stays at 14. Even if there's 18 available, it's 14. So it's a bit of a sliding scale. But the main thing is, if Freo are to be out of finals, then the Waffle do have a rule, which is a Waffle rule that it can't be any more than 12.
0: There's a few guys on Fremantle's list that have played a fair bit of reserves footy this year. I think of a Leon Kickett in particular. He's shown glimpses, but he's one who could probably put his hand up at different times. So there are a few guys there waiting in the wings if an opportunity presents itself.
1: Yeah, definitely. That's back onto the point you made before about Sean Hunter. Same with Ollie Murphy. He's had a quite a strong year as well. He's played a bit of reserves football with the alignment and that sort of opportunity piece. And correct, Leon Kickett's been quite good to watch, actually, coming up and playing a bit of league footy. Had some moments where he's changed the game. He's spent some time as a midfielder on the wing, and he's got a bright future. I think the way he sees the game and can change it is really exciting. So I think depth-wise, we have some guys who can play the role, which is all we need, guys to come in and just execute what the team needs.
2: Last question from me, Sam. One player that really seems to have stepped up this year, and he's played a bit of reserves footy, but his last half of the season, he looks an impressive type, is Jaron Carr. He's getting a lot of the footy, and seeing him a couple of weeks ago, geez, he's a beautiful mover across the ground.
1: Yeah, it's a great story, I think. Jaron played a bit of reserves footy, even in his draft year, and found himself onto a list, which is a great story just for Waffle footballers that, if you do play good reserves football, it does get noticed. I think Humphreys at Geelong is another example, and he did play a bit of league footy that year, and even last year, a bit up and down with league and reserves. This year started the season in the reserves and built his way up, and he's just really grown with confidence and time. He spent some time on ball, I think, over the weekend. He took some really strong contested marks and exceptional character. Sorry, I do mean it. The way he responds to the setbacks, the times where he's played reserves, he comes down one of the most positive guys in the group. He gets a post-match award. He speaks really well in front of the whole club and thanks the sponsors, and a great role model for all of our sort of young players at the club. So to see him sort of flourish back in the year is a real testament to who he is and the work he's put in.
0: Well said. Sam Skinner's with us, footy manager at Peel Thunder. They're into the grand final. They'll find out who they play on Sunday and the prelim with Claremont hosting East Perth. Ben Hancock, we had him on the show yesterday. Been a great stalwart, premiership captain, dual premiership player, games record holder, an ornament to Peel footy. He mentioned himself that he's probably weighing up his future. Have you had discussions with Ben what next year might look like?
1: Yeah, Ben is obviously a legend of the club, and he earns the right to take as much time as he wants to make a decision. We actually haven't had a good chat. We usually wait to the back end of the year and talk through these things. He's someone that we all know and respect really well, so he'll have the full autonomy to make that decision himself. We're really obviously mindful to, just to let him concentrate on his footy and perform. And so I think those discussions will be had post-season. I personally think he can keep playing on. He's built into the year really well. He's been playing his role, moved down back, but he's been really consistent. So someone like him, yeah, we're really comfortable just to let him focus week to week. And if he is to be another premiership player, it'd be a great story of perseverance. He actually missed out on the first grand final. Played most of the year and came out, and then he came back the year after, and now he's going into another grand final. So I think his story is one that we tell all of our young players about.
0: Absolutely. 195th game in the grand final. So I don't know if the lure of 200 might see him go on, but I know he's got a second child on the way, so life off the field might take over. Is this a week, Sam, you find out how many people in your circle love waffle footy? Do you get asked for grand final tickets and boxes and whatnot? Is this a week where your phone goes berserk?
1: Yeah, it's blown up a little bit. I think Daniel Bandy's phone probably blown up a little bit more than mine. So I reckon next week it'll ramp up a bit more. Working with the Waffle Operations team, they've been great to communicate things. But, yeah, there's been a few people come out of the woodwork to come down and get a few tickets and come down and support the crew. I think we're going to have a good contingent of our women's players and our Colts and 14s and 15s Academy come down along with our supporters. So we're sort of trying to have things in place for that to make sure it's going to be a good turnout. But, yeah, looking forward to what's to come.
0: Well, we wish you well. Sam, who are you going to play? That's my final question. And present company clearly listening on keenly. Who do you think you'll play in the grand final?
1: Yeah, you've got me on the spot there. That's a good one. That's a very hard one to answer because East Perth have stood up in big games the last couple of years, got themselves to two grand finals, and Claremont have been around the mark all year. So I reckon it's going to probably go to extra time, and then I'll probably can't pick it from there. I might be busy. I might miss the final result.
2: Good answer, so. Sam. Good answer.
0: Very diplomatic answer. Just hope they smash each other and there's a few wounded players at the end. That's all you're barracking for.
1: It will be a physical contest. There's no doubt about it. So wish them both all the best.
0: Should be a fantastic game, as will the grand final. Sam, best of luck. Thanks for joining us tonight.
1: Thanks, gents. Appreciate it. Have a good week. Thank you.
0: Sam Skinner, footy boss at Peel Thunder, joining us. Only been in the role a couple of years, but has had a fair bit of success already on his watch. Take you over for Matt Roser.
2: Yes, nice bloke too. I met him at the Peel ground on a couple of occasions. Always comes up and has a chat.
0: Don't know how old he is. He wouldn't be much older than 30. If he is 30.
2: He'd be younger than Watsy.
0: Oh, Corey's he's a veteran now, Corey.
2: Corey's a veteran at 24. What are you, 24?
0: How many games 25. Have you played? 110?
3: No. Still haven't hit the 100. Jeez. I'm at 94.
2: Oh, it looks like he'll be on for another couple of...
0: He's almost done more Waffle Worlds than he's played games. That's quite a record.
3: I know. Sam was good then, though. He spoke well.
2: Yeah,
3: and,
2: good lad.
3: Didn't hide anything away. There it is for everybody out there listening. Peel.
0: Just bank up that audio. It's there now. Yeah. It's on public record.
3: We've got that in case, next week for our onion, they play 18. We'll go, Sam, you said, mate.
0: Yeah, we can hold him to account, can't we? Rod says, I'm a Geelong fan this week. Save the Waffle.
2: Go home, Rod.
0: Come on.
2: Stay home.
0: I also hope whoever wins the prelim also wins the grand final so we can have six winners in 6 years. He's got all his
3: loves the stats.
0: Statistical information worked out, Rod.
2: I like it, Rod.
3: I don't think there is
2: a better Waffle supporter than Rod from Success.
0: Gee, you'll put a few offside. Wayne from South Amantle. Con from Coogee won't call back next week.
2: Well, if they have eight memberships, Martin, the eight Subi, clubs... Eight clubs, yeah. Then they can
3: eight
2: qualify.
3: Clubs, all the president lunches.
2: Yeah.
3: Oh, he's got the stats to back him up.
2: Gives us a good cake when he's at a ground where we're at.
0: Does he what?
2: Number one man. Good on you, Rod.
0: Good man. All right, let's clear a break. We'll come back and we'll just tidy up on East Perth, and then we'll preview the preliminary final and try and find a winner on the other side of this.
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0: one of the best weeks of the year. Preliminary final week, the grand final special, but the most desperate game is the one to get there when a couple of teams are jostling for that final spot in the grand final. Waffle World, Jacob Lansby, Corey Watts, Chris Mitsopoulos. Mitzi doesn't really want to talk about Perth, East Perth. But Corey, I'll ask you, because you weren't out there, you're on the sidelines, you have no control over what happens. How dramatic was that last quarter? Where does that game rate as far as games you've seen in the history of the Waffle?
1: It's the best game I've seen in the Waffle, I reckon, easily, just with the back and forth and all the moments within it. And I just thought both teams just brought such good contest to the game. And when they both streamed forward, like, it was in space, they hit targets, the skills were pretty good going forward. And yeah, just that last quarter especially, I was actually standing behind the Perth goals, yelling some stuff out to my fellow backs and trying to give whatever support I could. But I just about couldn't watch the last 10 minutes. You know, we hit the lead. I'm like, all right, we're on here. Charlie Cunningham comes through, bombs one out from 60. We lost Brad Fullgrab in the third quarter as well, and that's probably something that's gone a little bit unnoticed from that game. And I thought that Schlenschlag and a couple of the bigger forwards for Perth started to prove a little bit of a problem for us, just one-on-one at times, and there were some crucial goals there too. But to our credit, that last moment, I know Con gave a bit of tongue-in-cheek before on the phones about manning up and whatnot, but I think the number was something like 11 exits from Perth, and we rebounded 11 to go back inside to give that final opportunity to Sammy. So I just thought the grit in that game showed by both sides. And look, I think, as if I was unbiased and I wasn't an East Perth man, I think anyone would walk away from that game, and whichever way the result went would be satisfied in the outcome, simply just because of the back and forth. So yeah, so many ups and downs, but I think both sides have showed that, you know, they've got some quality behind them. And I know Perth are rumoured to have a couple leaving, like the likes of Parford and a few others, but you know, they'll be strong again next year and are only going to continue to get better. And you know what, when Perth are up in finals, it's good for the competition. And I think you guys said that on your broadcast, like the crowd that was there, the support, it just had such a good atmosphere. I was pretty jealous of not being able to be out there. It was unreal.
2: Yeah, three quarter time, the huddle around Perth, you could just hear the roar. I mean, they're 13 points up, and there was this high expectation that, you know, here's a chance for the Demons. But, Corey, I know you've been pushing hard for young Axel Walsh to get in the team. Now, he didn't do a lot, but he did two fantastic, good contested marks in that last quarter when it counted. He is certainly a kid of the future. And the other kid who really shows some composure is young Galooney. You've said that to us before, that this kid's got a bit. And he's got great composure, kicked a couple of goals, and he just uses the ball well.
1: Yeah, oh, 100%, mate. Like, I think for a lot of those boys, like, I'll start with Axel, just in the sense of, you know, I think in a big game like that, it's pretty easy to overthink. And I think what shows through for him as a quality player is that when the game was on the line and there's no room for thinking, his natural ability just came out and absolutely shone. Like, to step a guy around the mark and then bomb one back in after an intercept mark, like, doing that at the age of 17 is just insane. And then, yeah, Andre, absolute talent, so much speed for us on the outside. And look, I think the thing as well for us at the moment at East Perth, like, the names that aren't playing, and I think you guys rattled them off, so I won't go through them all, but, you know, Wilcox, Scott, Wright, there's so many players within those names that, you know, aren't out there at the moment that would probably be shoo-ins in our regular side when they're fit. So for the young guys in our team that have been performing the way they are, and, you know, we're obviously on a bit of a run from fifth at the moment, just so impressive. And young, like, there's a lot that are under the age of 22 and are playing really, really good footy. And I think it's been a highlight of the final series, to be honest, across a few grades. Claremont are the same this week with some of their stars in Heath Mallady and, you know, a few that are running around for them too. So yeah, future's bright for the Waffle, and it's very exciting.
0: Well, Axel Walsh will remember his debut. No doubt about that. What a game to play, and he'll tell his grandkids about that in 50, 60 years' time. Just to tidy up on this game, because I know Mitzi's keen to never talk of it again, this was Ross McQueen on Monday on Sports Breakfast talking about the win.
3: Every team's hoping you can have those moments, I guess, and you can find a way to set up the whole year with structures, if you like, and you talk about character, and you talk about sticking to your process and believing and playing to your talents. And you know, the last couple of weeks, the boys have been able to dig in and find a way. Like, both games have been a little bit different. The one at South Fremantle was really quite a low scoring affair and really strong contested like that. there was still a very strong contest on the weekend against Perth, but the scoring opened up a bit. I think both teams had times where they really thought they were in control of the game and then got away, and Perth, to their credit, in the third quarter were all over us, and glad the siren went when it did then as well. So, no, really pleased with we managed to find a win, but now we move on and we'll do a review tonight and recovery tonight and plan for Claremont on Sunday.
0: A wonderful coach, Ross McQueen, speaking after that win over the Demons. Commiserations to Mark Stone and Perth, and hopefully they can go a couple of steps further next year. Right, preliminary final weekend. Just to note, the Colts in the reserves. So Swans are through in the reserves, and they'll play the winner of East Perth, West Perth at Revo Fitness Stadium. East Fremantle are through in the Colts, and they'll play either South Fremantle or Claremont as they meet in the preliminary final of the youngsters. In the league, it is for a second straight year, Claremont and East Perth. This time it's at Revo Fitness Stadium. Last year it was at Leaderville. It was a wet, wild, windy day. Mitzi, I think you'd already left at that point for Italy. But, gee, it was quite an occasion. And Corey Watts saved the day with a last-gasp effort at half-back from memory. Will you be out there, Corey Watts, to be the hero again?
1: Unfortunately, I don't have a say in that, to be honest, Jacob. So, yeah, I've been training, and look, we'll put the hand up this week to be eligible, and yeah, you got to leave it to the coaching staff. I'd love to give more info, but because the game's on Sunday, I actually don't know a lot. They'll delay selection and give a bunch of guys a lot longer, so I'm sure there's some other names that we're all probably sweating on, but I don't really have the answers to them tonight either. Gave you a bit last week, but got no goods this week, unfortunately.
0: Probably got a talking to, Mitzi, I would have thought, from the club after giving away everyone status last week, fit or unfit, so probably won't be saying much tonight. Look, I wanted to just play this quickly, and we've played this already once this year, but these are words that I reckon will ring in Ollie Eason's head this week, and maybe some of his teammates. This was Ollie Eason last October, about this time of year and Claremont's inability to handle the occasion. Doesn't want to play for me, which is disappointing, because I do want to play it before we go. But Mitzi, your thoughts on this game? Claremont clearly have, over the last few years, struggled to win the games that matter. How do they go this time around?
2: I think it'll be a really tight game of footy. I think Claremont have made the right changes in the structure, in the sense that they got some good young kids in there. And as much as I lauded Galooney and Axel Walsh, this kid, Heath Melody, is going to be a superstar. And I hate to say that about a young kid, because he's got a long way to go, but just what I've seen of him, he's going to be a real prospect. And young Gale. So they've got some difference in their team that I like. And interestingly, Claremont won it at Leaderville, and East Perth won at Revo Fitness. So East Perth will go there knowing that they can. And I know what East Perth will want to do. They'll want to play that hard, tough, contested footy, really pressure Claremont into a game where they feel that they're under pressure all the time. That's what East Perth are good at. East Perth had 132 marks in that game in round 7. So they can play the keep it off when it matters, and they can also play hard contested footy when it matters. It's going to be a close game. I'm really looking forward to watching this. For East Perth, it's going to be, Jones, is it going to be Walsh and Quick?
0: And Watts.
2: And Watts. Now, Watts is going to play fullback. He's going to take Gowdy. Okay. There's no doubt about that.
0: But what happens when Gowdy goes into the ruck? He can just go up with him.
2: Watts will follow him to centre-half back, then go back.
0: Okay.
2: But Sebit Quick, Wattsy, has really shown, particularly in last halves of the last two games, when his mind is switched on, he's done some really good stuff in the second half of games in the last 2 weeks.
1: I think he's really come into his own this year in general. During the season, he's been really strong, actually taking some really good contested marks, which wasn't really a hallmark of his game in previous seasons, and especially his time at Peel. And yeah, look, I think coming off a list, and you know, he had an injury there as well, like it just takes a little while to find your groove, and I think he started to really get back to his best form, and he's a crucial piece for us on the weekend. So yeah, energizes in the middle a little bit, so yeah, it's going to be interesting how it plays out.
0: All right, I've got this Ollie Eason quote, which will hang over Claremont. They're aware of their finals record, and Ollie put it on the agenda last year.
3: It's always a hard one to reflect. Like, I feel like when you look at our year, I feel like we had, like, you know, we have the list, we got the talent to win a premiership, and we always miss key moments in big stages. So for me, I feel like we probably came in the year making a prelim and having a consistent year, but I feel like it was a bit of another wasted year. We're striving for premiership here, and I feel like we're probably not tough enough in the big moments. We've got a lot of players that need to step up in that way. And yeah, when I look back at it, probably just knowing the list we have and the talent we have, I feel like we're probably we've wasted a few years, and that's probably harsh on the group, harsh on us, but that's just what we strive for. We strive for the best, and, yeah, we want to be winning premierships for this great club.
0: Well, they have to win Saturday, or Sunday, rather, to actually achieve or give themselves the chance of achieving a premiership this year. So, again, Claremont find themselves in a must-win clash. I think, sorry, Corey, that Claremont will win this time. There's something different about Claremont for me this year, and I think that might be too good for East Perth. He'll be very gallant right to the end.
2: Don't you love the honesty? That was fantastic. I mean, you don't normally hear that from players these days. Whoa, boy, it's a hard one. I think I will go for Claremont.
0: Well, Corey's basically won the tipping. If East Perth win, not only will they be in the grand final, but he will have won the tipping because he's too clear. So, again, the best I can hope for is a draw because I'm now 2 points behind. Mitzi, I won't say how many points you've got, but you can't win.
2: Still got the bronze medal.
0: Very true. East Perth, by how many, Corey?
1: Couldn't even tell you.
0: It doesn't matter.
1: We'll take anything. But, look, it's going to be a tough game. Claremont are just such a quality side and have been for such a long time. So, just excited to watch the contest on the weekend and, wish them the very best. And hopefully the fans turn out in droves and give us some support away, and should be a ripping game. Can't wait.
0: Will be a beauty. Mitzi, see you there.
2: Yeah, will do.
0: Corey, hope to see you out there on the ground.
1: See how we go. Appreciate it.
0: Should be a ripper. Prelim final weekend. We're looking forward to it Sunday from Revo Fitness Stadium, Claremont and East Perth for a spot in the grand final for 2026. Thanks for your company. Thanks to Sam Skinner. We'll catch you next week for our final Waffle World. We didn't get to the sand over, but we already know who's won. Jeremy Sharp. Catch you next Monday night.
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0: Yes, get everyone and welcome to the Golf Guys.
1: Oh, he sounds enthusiastic tonight.
0: I am indeed. 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
1: It doesn't get any better, does it? It's just so good every time.
0: It is. I'm actually just taking it in.
1: And the ambience.
0: Yeah, it's very absolutely. Nice, and it's all with the compliments of the Rocky Auto Group. 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If you're going to get a car, make sure you go and see the boys.
1: Yeah, they've got plenty of good stuff. So, yeah, give them a shot. And Sean's a good man.
0: He is indeed.
1: Tell him you listen to the Golf Guys.
0: Yeah, hopefully you might get us some extra foot mats or something. What do they call that?
1: Yeah, and even with the
0: or a dice coming off the
1: SUV type things. They have the mats on the the back part, which is they probably a couple $100 worth. You throw that in.
0: Yeah, absolutely. Yeah, just tell them you listen to the Golf Guys.
1: Just tell them Craig said to Craig said it's okay.
0: And the beautiful Gosnells Golf Club in metropolitan Perth.
1: Yeah, smoking, going good.
0: Yeah, nice looking golf course and the beautiful Mandurah Golf and Country Club where I hang out. I was
1: mate,
0: there
1: everyone's
0: today.
1: Good, aren't they? Everyone's going good.
0: Yeah.
1: Actually, probably...
0: Too good.
1: Your course is too good.
0: You know what's happening.
1: Are they getting the too gooders out and make a bit of space?
0: Well, do you remember, as you would...
1: Yep.
0: When COVID happened, 7 years ago.
1: Yep.
0: Before that, the golf courses were on their last legs. Mm.
1: Yep.
0: They were all hemorrhaging.
1: Plenty.
0: And now,
1: I mean, in the US, I think they were ahead of us. They were like they had shut like 20% of them.
0: Yeah.
1: All gone, turned to houses.
0: But now it's a spendathon.
1: Mm.
0: See them all now. They're just. Spending like
1: well, mate, most of them, for our listeners, they're incorporated companies, so they don't have to pay tax. So they've got to run their affairs, but if they make $1 million, they can build a new clubhouse. As long as they spend the money, they don't get taxed on it. So if everyone's going pretty good, we should see new retic systems and maybe changes of holes that need to happen and refurbing clubhouses and making them, in most cases, or certainly for Mandurah and certainly for Gosnells, it's community facilities, really. We're not Caronups, we're not Cottesloes, and we like it like that. So, it's really good.
0: I think they should subsidise the beer and wine prices.
1: Why not? Well, if you can.
0: Well, I think they'd get a vote, wouldn't it? Most of the members?
1: Yeah. I think most golfers, Mandurah, I've been there many a times, and Shorty's looked after me always, although he doesn't have to look after me because pricing is much, much cheaper at golf clubs than it is at the local boozer.
0: That's true.
1: Pints of beer are $12, $12.50. Most places are $15. So I think they run a little bit leaner to look after the members and guests as well. So I think we're in a good space.
0: I just hope because look, we're old enough to know that the economies change over a period of time.
1: No doubt.
0: It'd be nice that they just put a little something aside because it can't go like this forever, or can it? Can golf keep booming like this for another?
1: Well, mate, once it's full, it's full, and so the brim of the bucket, the water gets to the top, and it can't just keep going. It's got to stop somewhere. So, where they are becomes normality, and then there's no growth because there's nowhere to put anybody. So, do you put another clubhouse? Do you put another story on? Do you promote weddings? The income stream has to come from a different place. So, I just because of mechanics, I just don't think it can continue that way.
0: No.
1: For those who are behind the eight ball, they'll grow, but for those who are topped out, there's nowhere to go.
0: What about junior golf? I got asked this the other day, and I think we're going to have some problems coming up because...
1: Catering for them, you mean?
0: So you're a 13 or 14-year-old kid and you're pretty good. Say you play off 10, which is really good, for that sort of age, or you might even be off 20, it doesn't matter.
1: Yep.
0: So, you're obviously a keen golfer. Most golf clubs are close to the limit.
1: Mm, for sure.
0: Most of them, to get a time slot, you've got to be ready with your computer, opens up, what's it, a week before, generally?
1: Well, some clubs are 2 weeks, I think.
0: Yeah, try and get your spot. My point is that a junior pays junior fees because they don't have...
1: Cheap,
0: yeah.
1: $100.
0: So if you're, I see the point, say I'm a solicitor, I work all week, 9 to 5, high-pressure job, I turn up on a Saturday and I'm playing with little Ollie,
1: who's
0: 11, and his mates of 9, and a 9-year-old and a 14-year-old. I'm like, oh, all I want to do is play with a couple of adult conversations and have a couple of beers at the back end.
1: Yeah, that's right, true.
0: So I kind of understand that. I can also understand from the club's point of view, too, that, well, the juniors aren't paying membership fees as such. Mm. Well, we should have that for our full members.
1: Yeah, true.
0: So it can get to the stage where, and we've been through this, that all of a sudden junior golf gets pushed aside because there's no spot for them. And all of a sudden they then find something else to do, and we have this cycle and cycle and cycle.
1: So, interesting one before we move off the topic. I had a chat. I was up at the golf club after going out to the medical fraternity. As you know, I'm a fan of the medical fraternity, and went up and had a couple of pints at the golf club, and I was catching up with a lady, and she said, Country Week's on. And, of course, Country Week, it's Monday to Friday. And she says, they only play 3 days now. They can't get access to golf courses. So a tradition in Western Australia for probably 100 years where country people can come and enjoy the city and, the restaurants and have a great time with 20 or 30 of their mates. Only three events for the men and three events for the women on different venues because they just can't fit it in.
0: There's a trend. I won't mention the golf club, but they were so excited that they had so many juniors they wanted to put a second junior pennant team in. And it was like, no! And they're like, well, what do you mean? Isn't that great? But all of a sudden, then you got to host two or three times through that pennant season, and you've got to give all the tea times, plus you normally give them a feed or a drink or something like that. It would cost the club thousands.
1: Mate, I think also most clubs reward their kids who are at pennant level by giving them... The captain of the day might give little Johnny, who's playing off 4 or 3 or something, and he's 14 years old, he gets a privilege of playing in the members' comp. But as you said prior, the guys who are paying $4,000, Johnny might be a great kid, and that's fantastic, and I'm sure the support's there, but...
0: you can't play 10-10-10 with him.
1: Not even that. It's just having those spaces. So, yeah, let's throw another pennant team in there, and all of a sudden it's another 7 or 8 spots on the members' ticket. So,
0: yeah.
1: But, mate, funny...
0: I will ask you,
1: because you're an avid coach and one of the best around. We talked about kids and how they're growing and all that. You do lots and lots of clinics with kids and schools. Is there anything on the horizon? Is the viewing pleasure of phones and iPads destroyed the kids who used to climb trees and be pretty good around the ground with the chipping and putting?
0: There's been a definite decline in golfing ability.
1: Okay.
0: And it's quite significant. So I've had to rewrite the whole program. I might have mentioned on the show a few months ago that I do a year 11 class that I've been doing for 21 years now.
1: Okay.
0: So it's comparing apples with apples. I've had to rechange it now. I got to start with chipping and smaller shots because they just can't hit it at all.
1: Whereas, just to move the ball 2 metres and get contact and understand that loft makes it go in the air and not you, the basic stuff.
0: You give them a full swing and it's... they can't hit it. Mm. Whereas 20 years ago, almost every kid had some sort of athletic. So it's definitely a decline, and which gets me to this is, I don't want to sound like, booing Santa Claus, but...
1: We're getting near Christmas.
0: Well, we've seen guys like Adam Scott at 40, whatever he is, late 40s, and he's still the top 10 in the world. We saw on the weekend, we're going to talk a little bit later in the show about, Paul Casey 49, almost winning, and he's coming out of the living. You think, well, are these guys getting better at that age, or are the other opposition
1: the levels dropped off?
0: Yeah,
1: it makes them look good when they're just good anyway.
0: I think they're just doing what they've always done. There's no way Adam Scott's a better player now or Paul Casey than they were when they were in their 20s or 30s. There's no way. But
1: it shines a bit, doesn't it?
0: But the new kids coming through aren't getting to that level. So I don't know. Is it the same with AFL, NRL? I see the guys right in front of the goal and butchka, point, right in front, point, and you think, geez,
1: the superstars stand out because there's not many of them.
0: Yeah. Well, I think interesting. I know it's a debate for a different time. There's probably people on the corner freeway going, Tappy, you are a Muppet. Of course they're much better now. But anyway,
1: I agree.
0: Have you been a good golf guy or a bad golf guy?
1: Mate, been very quiet, but...
0: Yeah, for everyone, Al, if you could see him right now, Al Capone, Scarface. So they got the melanoma out of your
1: cheek. Well, I got the pass yesterday, so that was good news, but I was a bit of a mess. I'd say
0: probably looks
1: pretty good today.
0: Look, Gosnell's is pretty rough area.
1: Yeah, I've got glass,
0: it looks like you had a big bender on a Friday night.
1: The three bikies I beat up there, you should see them. They look terrible. So, mate, no, all good. I've been obviously a bit quiet, but looking forward to this weekend. Nothing for me, but I think next weekend I should be able to get back into it. One of the lads has got his 50th birthday, so I think there'll be a bit of golfing celebrations and a few drinks afterwards. So I'm looking forward to my first game back after a couple of weeks. So, yeah, mate, still watching plenty of golf, and we'll talk about that during the show.
0: Fantastic. Should be. And speaking of that, we're going to have a great show today. Rob Willis, who one of my old great mates.
1: Old pennant mate for me.
0: My college roommate in America, editor of the Inside Golf magazine, and also the media manager for the Cronulla Sharks in the NRL. So he's two big gigs there, so he's a busy boy. He's going to come on the show, a very accomplished player himself, won a Desert Dubai Classic back in the day. I think he won a Fiji Open. He won a Thomas Round.
1: And he's small in stature too, so it just shows you don't have to be Bryson DeChambeau. He's 5'3" or 5'4", ring and wet, I reckon.
0: 5'2".
1: Oh, is that short, is he?
0: And predominantly left or right, never work the other way. He broke his arm when he was a kid playing footy. Did you know that?
1: So that helped
0: him. Things you learn on the golf course. But he's going to be on the show, so I can't wait to talk to Robert. He's fantastic. And we can ask him about ink. I haven't even got any questions set for him because he's one of those guys, you don't need it.
1: No, just
0: we'll just say good day and wherever it goes, it goes. So looking forward to have Rob on the show after our first break in probably only around about 5 or 6 minutes. Sean Farrell a little bit later in the show, hopefully, because he's very hard to get.
1: And a deal.
0: But hopefully we want a deal for all our listeners. I have been a poor golf guy. I've done a little bit of practice, a little bit of chipping.
1: What are you practicing for? Is there something coming up?
0: No. Just because if you let it go too long, it's too hard to come back.
1: But don't you find... I find I get keener. Although I never have a break. I've never I've never had a monster break like you do.
0: Yeah, so I'll go 6 months and not shot.
1: You can't do that. That'd drive me to drink.
0: Yeah, well, there you go.
1: so yeah, you need to make an excuse now. It's your golf's problem. It's not you.
0: But I figure if I just do a little bit, and I still got to demonstrate. So when I'm very big on that. You should be able to do it, you know. Mm. So if you're coaching it, you should be able to stand there and hit a cut, and hit a fade, and hit a low, flight it. Should be able to hit your different chips. So I like to keep enough that I can demonstrate at a high level. But the little bit of that, didn't get to watch a lot. There wasn't a lot on, to be honest, last week. We had the DP World Tour, had a little bit of the Champions or European one.
1: Yep. Stayshore.
0: We'll talk a little bit about that. But nothing coming out of the US, and look, not much happening here in Australia. A few little pro-ams around the place. Yep. So it was a little quiet week last week, and that's okay because I'm just winding down and very much looking to the Margaret River this week. I'm on a little break. Oh, how was your Father's Day?
1: Quiet.
0: Oh, yeah, because Scarface. Yeah.
1: Yeah, I was just in the chair. Actually, I'll tell you what, one thing, and I was surprising.
0: You would have had a little scotch or something, though, wouldn't you?
1: Might have had a bottle of red.
0: Oh, okay.
1: The surgeon said just have a bottle of Pinot, so I said, well,
0: okay.
1: You're the boss.
0: He's a doctor.
1: Yeah, he's, But my daughter presented me with a, because my family are back from Melbourne, as I've told you before, and back for good, which is great, presented me with a present. It was a Titleist cap, and I thought, normally it's a scotch or something like that. And I thought, oh, this is a bit weird.
0: She found it in the garage or something,
1: didn't you? No. Well, that was the first question. Like, where would you even know? I thought, well, she must have got it from online. So apparently, no, she went into a shop, so maybe one of the local retailers. And so I just looked at it and I went, oh, that's pretty cool. And I don't know why you would have done that. That just surprised me. And she says, I'll have a closer look.
0: Yeah.
1: So I said, what do you mean? She said, just pull the hat out and circumnavigate it. So, on the side, there's embroidered granddad. So, she did that by hand.
0: Wow.
1: So she said the kids, because there's another grandchild in a couple of months' time, and I've only had one in the last 2 weeks. She said, I was going to put all the initials on the side, but she said, I just decided to write granddad and covered it. And so that was nice. So I've got a titleless cat with granddad embroidered in the side by my daughter. So all of a sudden it's not just a titleless cap anymore. So that was good. So thank you to my daughter, Kels. It was good.
0: Didn't put Poppy on the side.
1: No, I'm granddad.
0: Granddad. No, okay,
1: I'm not strong.
0: There was a little bit of argy bargy in our family whether he was going to be Nana or
1: the other dad, Emma. Leo. He's grandpa.
0: Okay, there you go.
1: But
0: riveting radio.
1: Yeah,
0: you've
1: got to be granddad. You're going to play golf at a high level, you've got to be granddad.
0: I think we better have a quick break, and on the other side, we better get Rob Willis.
1: Yeah, it should be good.
0: Yes, welcome back to the Golf Guys here at Sport FM 91.3, the home of sport here in Perth. 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Hey, Granny, have you ever had a punch up with your caddy?
1: No. I could never afford a caddy, so I moved away from that. I think I threw a club at my wife once in New Zealand Open, and she said, if you do that again, you'll be pulling the clubs the rest of the way. So that was the end of my violent days.
0: Did you see over the weekend on the DP World Tour at one of the most beautiful places in the world, the Kranzmontau?
1: Oh, that's the best in Switzerland.
0: It looks amazing. How can you be cranky there? Did you see Eugenio Chicara? He's the guy that got booted off the LIV. Remember, he had a fight with...
1: Yeah, man, I think we talked about him last week. He also won, like, 3 weeks in four on the DP World Tour in recent times.
0: Oh, he's a good player.
1: I think he's fourth on the Race to Dubai as well, going good.
0: Did you see him on the 18th green? Apparently his former caddy was in the group caddying for another bloke. Bit of biff.
1: Is that right?
0: He caught one.
1: Why didn't we...
0: Why
1: wasn't that on the media?
0: Well, you just... They like to hush these things, the media.
1: Oh, I like that.
0: You can't
1: just
0: put everything out there. Yeah.
1: So the caddy boofed him? I think, yeah. So what, unpaid debts? I don't know.
0: Well, apparently there was some money issues, but yeah, apparently put one on his chin. So
1: is that right? In front of everyone?
0: It was over on the putting green after they've got off the 18.
1: Oh, that's beautiful. Yeah, that's what the game needs.
0: Old school. Get in the car park.
1: Like the Ryder Cup, I like it.
0: Hilarious stuff. Actually, our next guest, he's involved with the media. It'll be interesting to see if he knows anything about this sort of stuff.
1: Or he's had a few books in his own days.
0: Well, he may have, a very accomplished player. We're talking about Rob Willis. He's editor of Inside Golf Magazine and also media manager for the Cronulla Sharks, who are in the finals coming up.
1: My team.
0: Your team, that's right. And he joins us right now. G'day, Rob. Welcome to the Golf Guys.
2: Yes, hello, Craig and Craig.
1: Hello, buddy. How are you, pal? Long time.
0: Hey, well, a couple of questions there. Have you ever been in a fight with your caddy?
2: No, well, they're probably always bigger than me, so I didn't know to pick any fight with any of my caddies. My little story playing with Anthony Paint, remember Paint?
0: I do.
1: Yeah,
2: really good player on the Australian Tour. He had his wife caddying and threw a club, bounced off his bag, and nearly took her head off. Now, it was on about the sixth hole. I don't think they exchanged any sort of pleasantries after that. But it was at the Australian Masters. I still remember it. So, Paint, he used to get a bit agitated.
0: Whatever happened to him? He was just on the US Tour for a while. And
2: he bought a motel in, I want to say, Gunnedah, I think.
1: Oh, gee,
2: he was running a motel, and I think he still is. And that was maybe 20 years ago. So he's somewhere up there, somewhere up in northern New South Wales.
0: Wow, I mean, there's a blast from the past. I think he won the Perak Masters in the early days and got on the
2: US good player. He was a good player, Paint. He did quite well, yeah.
0: He was a good hitter. I remember playing.
2: And I'm not sure if he's still married to that same girl, but anyway, nearly decapitated her that day.
1: Got rid of her. She's no good.
0: And I just spoke about the punch-up, and it's sort of been put under wraps and sort of hidden a bit because the DP World Tour don't want that sort of coverage. You know, a caddy putting one on a player's chin. But obviously from the media manager for the Sharks, you would have to put out a few fires, I'd imagine. So what does the public see and what actually happens behind the scenes?
2: Yeah, often you've got to try and massage the message sometimes. And you've just recently, it mightn't have got to Perth, but one of our players, he was walking his dog without a lead down at Cronulla, and the dog catcher tried to say, put it on the lead, he told him to piss off, and then Toby pulled his pants down and mooned him. at the same time, the dog catcher took a photo. So about 3 weeks ago, I had to attend court for Toby. It was indecent exposure, had a charge there.
3: Good old
2: luckily, he got off, so he was okay.
0: I think mooning's that's a fun thing, isn't it? Like, if someone, you're on the bus and someone moons, it's a fun thing. It's not a...
1: Depends if it's just a basic moon or a high advanced moon. Depends.
2: I'm not sure how advanced it was. I never saw the photo, but it didn't go over well with the dog catcher. He didn't appreciate it. So, anyway.
1: He clearly wasn't
2: that one,
1: a supporter.
2: That was the most recent, but it wasn't a major disaster, that one. We got through it.
0: Ah, oh, very, very good. Now, obviously, you've got a different couple of different hats on. We'll talk a little bit about the golf to start with, and I might get just your tips for a little bit later in the NRL. Look, obviously, editor Inside Golf Magazine, you're across the whole thing. I'm just looking at the upcoming Australian circuit. Geez, it looks fantastic with the Australian Open and being with the PGA Tour with co-sanction and having the Aussie PGA. It looks like golf's in a pretty good spot. What's your thoughts on it?
2: Yeah, I would have thought the same. Obviously, we've got Rory coming back, which is a good thing. I'm hearing whispers, and there might be a little article in Inside Golf coming up, that Jordan Spieth is very close to confirming that he may come and play at Kingston Heath as well, which would be great. And they're trying to bring a couple of other Americans down with them. So, yeah, if we can bolster the field with those guys. But all from what I'm hearing, all the Australians that play overseas are coming back to play. So, yeah, it'll be... especially those 2 weeks, and I think you've got a couple coming up in WA as well, a couple of decent events over there, and then the two big ones back on this side at the Lakes, which we haven't been at for a long time, haven't had a tournament there probably since nearly I was playing, so a long time ago, and then that one at Kingston Heath, so a couple of... a big couple of months of golf coming up, which will be great.
0: Granty's got a little bit of inside goss. Tell us, come on.
1: About what? Oh, yeah, mate, there's from, and it's a quote from Ian Baker Finch, who's the, I guess he's the chairman of the PGA,
2: he's
1: isn't
2: the chairman,
1: he?
2: Something like
1: that. That they're heavily in discussions with Bryson DeChambeau's media group. So, haven't heard anything about that.
2: No, I haven't got any mail on that one, but okay. Thanks for tipping me up. We'll have to try and find out.
1: Have a sniff, mate.
2: What's going on there? Find.
0: Geez, it'd be good to get him. I love him.
1: The talk is just the PGA, Rob. He's not for both, and they're going to sort of give him the...
0: Well, he can't play the other one.
1: Well, that's true.
0: Because PGA Tour, isn't it?
2: I think he can play the Australian Open. He just couldn't obviously accept any of the exemptions or whatever goes with winning it. But he can certainly play. But the PGA would be great if he... Like, it'd be massive for Sydney if he was added to the field. Yep. But they're all a good overseas Aussie players are coming, but to throw him into the mix, it'd make it a great week.
0: Wouldn't it be fantastic?
1: Rory's not playing both?
2: No, okay, Rory's only at Kingston Heath.
1: Why they talked about having part of the getting him in the game is that he was going to be the marquee act for the show. So that makes sense.
2: Well, we would certainly Rory's be that. Hope they can pull that one off.
1: Let's hope, see what happens.
0: Good. I'm some chance of being there. So how are the party pie sausage rolls in the media tent at that event?
2: Generally, the catering is a little bit more upmarket than that, Tappy. So you can get yourself some accreditation, and sometimes at the end of the day, there's a few beers in the fridge as well. So,
0: See
2: if you can work yourself into the media centre and go from there.
0: Oh, I love that corporate dollar. If I can find a way in, I'll be doing my very best. Hey, well, I've got some funny questions here. I've been asking over the last few weeks. We've had Larry Canning on, who's a good mate of yours, writes for your Inside Golf magazine.
2: I put Larry's stuff on page 89, though, but some people get there. But no, Larry's good.
0: That's where I start. I think he's the funniest golf pro in Australia. I just love his take on stuff. So I'm going to throw some stuff at you. So for all our listeners, you're a very accomplished player yourself. You've won all around the world. What was your first ever golf set?
2: My first ever golf set was a set of half set of PGF clubs, which was... They're no longer available anymore. They don't have a PGF anymore.
0: No.
2: Well, we didn't start as young as kids do now, but I probably would have been about 12 or 13, I guess.
0: Yeah.
2: Maybe 12.
0: Precision Golf Forging.
2: Yeah, that was it. Yeah, they had their little, well, not their little, but their operation, their factory was here in Sydney. I think Alexandria or somewhere like that.
0: Yeah, Matraville or something like that. I remember going there.
2: Yeah.
0: There you go. First golf ball you ever used?
2: Yeah, that's a hard question. I have no idea.
1: I
0: think there was only two in those days. It was a B-51 or a Dunlop 65.
2: A top. No, it wouldn't have been a top flight. What was the other one? Could have been a B-51, mate. It would have been a small ball too. That's how old I am. So it would have been the small size. And then for a little while, we could use the small ball into the wind, and we'd switch over and use the big one downwind.
0: We did indeed. The most overrated golf course you've ever played?
2: The most overrated golf course? You're hitting me with some tricky ones here. Probably, I don't know, is it rated? Probably Royal Queensland.
1: Is that before or after the changes, Rob?
2: Certainly before, and I don't know. I haven't played it, but I walked it at last year's PGA. And after, I don't love it now.
0: Very good.
2: I don't think it's great. I think they're having another crack at it for the Olympics. I think they're tearing it down and doing it again. So, people share my view, I guess.
0: They've got too much money. Like, what's the best golf course you played?
2: I've played Sawgrass. I played Sawgrass with Aaron Price, who lived in my neck of the woods, but he lived in Jacksonville, and I was over there with my family and my young bloke Corey, we played there. So Sawgrass was very good. Probably Olympic Club. I had a tournament there when I was an amateur. I hadn't turned pro yet. And I played a tournament at Olympic Club in San Francisco. It was fantastic. So maybe those two. But it's hard to beat some of the Melbourne courses. But, those two I'll always remember.
0: Fantastic. Who's the best-dressed golfer of all time?
2: Best-dressed golfer. Back in the day, they were pretty well dressed, weren't they? I don't know if I loved Roger Davis's plus fours, but you could say he stood out from the crowd, didn't he?
0: He did. With a massive gut on him too. He still looked good.
2: I'll tell you even before that, and I'm now again dating myself, and I don't know if all your listeners will remember him, but a guy named Stuart Ginn. He was really dapper, very well dressed.
1: Pretty cool. Had the blonde locks.
2: A little bit before me, and I only remember him because we spoke to him maybe. 4 or 5 months ago for a feature in Inside Golf, and he's living in Malaysia now, still doing a bit of golf stuff up there, but he was always well-dressed.
0: Okay, the worst-dressed golfer?

0: Aboriginal land rights, trying to take it back, the golf course?
1: No, not really.
0: Yeah, you haven't read into that?
1: I think it's more to do with they're trying to do some stuff. I think it's not so much the golf course as Dan's driving range above it.
0: Right.
1: And St Michael's have sold off a little bit of land that they owned just above, next to the first fairway and near Dan's driving range. And I think that's where they hit some hurdles with the potential sell-off of that land for some development there.
2: Okay.
1: But I haven't heard the one about the golf course, but that I knew they were battling some issues around what I just spoke about, yeah.
0: Very good. You're in a bar fight, which would never happen to you because you're...
1: I'm in a which fight?
0: A bar fight. You're in a bar fight.
1: Oh, yeah.
0: You can take three other golf pros with you. Who are you taking?
1: Who am I taking? I'm probably taking Ryan Fox. He looked like he could look after himself.
0: He does, doesn't he?
1: I'm probably taking... Who's someone very large? We need someone very large. I'll tell you the third one what I'd take, and you and I know him. He's a golf pro, a guy named Eddie Travis, who we played college golf with.
0: Yes,
1: and
0: a wrestler.
1: He lived to fight, so he loved it. So he would have he'd have been front and centre. But
0: I've asked this question a few times, and you know who comes up trumps all the time? And I've asked this over the years, this is probably over the last 3 or 4 years, I occasionally ask this question. Everyone says Marcus Fraser.
1: Yeah, really?
0: Yeah.
1: I don't know Marcus that well, but does he go all right, does he?
0: Apparently, I don't know. Yeah. Yeah.
1: probably he's a country boy, you know, and those blokes grow up getting in some scraps, don't they?
0: Yeah.
1: So maybe you'd go for a country boy. But
0: you definitely have your WA guy.
1: I'm a city guy.
0: I think Ryan Peake would be in anyone's top three.
1: Yeah, there you go. Ryan probably learned a few tricks along the way, before he got back on the tour.
0: When you were out playing on the tour, did you have a favourite player that you like playing with? Someone each week you thought, geez, I hope I get drawn with him.
1: Yeah, I always had a few of those. I guess I liked blokes that got on with it a bit and hated slow players. So I liked, throw me curly questions. I haven't thought about these sorts of things. I haven't played for 25 years.
0: Yeah, that's all right.
1: Look, I like playing with mates as well. Conran was a good Steve Conran from Orange, who played in Japan and Australia. Always liked playing with Steve. I liked playing with Donnie Farden, the late great Donnie Farden, who was a Gold Coast guy. I really got on with him, and Shane Tate was another one. I loved playing with Tatey. Great talent, a Queensland guy.
2: He'd be good in a bar fight, wouldn't he?
1: He probably would have been one of those. Yeah,
2: I went to a bar with him one night. Well. He was all right.
1: but Tatey was a great fellow. Probably still is. He's living up there in North Queensland. Doesn't play a lot of golf, but he was always so casual and just fun to play with. Yeah,
0: now,
1: probably not great big names, but a couple of boys that I always enjoyed playing with.
0: You don't have to answer this question, but is there someone you really disliked playing with?
1: there was probably a few, actually. There was a guy from WA, and he was the slowest player on Earth, and his name was Evans. I think it was John Evans.
0: Right.
2: Oh, yeah. He's a blast from the past.
1: If he listens to your show, I apologise, John, but back in the day, you were painful. So he was one. And you know another bloke who I loved off the golf course and got on really well with joints, with Glenn, the late Glenn Joyner. But he was hard work too, because joins was really slow. And those guys, when you're not so slow, you're always figuring you've got a rush to make up for the guys that are slow. So I struggled with a few of those. And I played with Colin Montgomery twice, and he was a grumpy old prick. So probably him too.
0: What a great player he was, though. He's still grumpy too, by the way, every time you see him on the social media. Now, we've got to take the golf hat off, put the NRL hat on, and Grandy's favourite team is the Sharks. Now, you're coming into the final series. Who is your pick to win the premiership?
1: Oh, look, it's hard to go past the Panthers. I know they've lost some players. The key to them is that their captain, Isaiah Yeo, has had a pretty substantial injury, and he's missed about 6 or 7 weeks. He had half a game last week. So if they can get him back fit, they're probably, as they are seemingly every year, the team to beat. There's a few unknowns in that the Dolphins and the Warriors haven't really played too much finals footy, or Dolphins never, and the Warriors not too much lately. So they've both been really good all year, but how they handle the

0: pressure of the next couple of weeks will be interesting, but Sharkies are lurking there somewhere. We had a great middle of the year. We won 11 or 12 games, I think, in a row at the middle of the season, and then had a bit of a lull towards the back end, unfortunately. But if we can find that form that won all those games in a row, maybe, who knows?
1: What are you missing? What's got to turn around?
0: Oh, just the intensity that they played with. I think the intensity that they played with during that middle period of the year, and we didn't quite bring that in the last month of the season. So we just got to... We lost last week on the bell to the Storm, even though the Sharks rested about six guys because we couldn't change our ladder position. But even without those guys, our intensity improved, and our game was much better, even though we got beaten on the bell by the Storm. So if we can bring that again... Hopefully we get over the Cowboys and then we go from there. But Cowboys first, and we'll worry about the rest of it after that.
1: Fantastic. Rob Willis, it's been great to have you on the show. And for our listeners and for Granny, did you realise that the Golf Guys, we started about 25 years ago, I'd say, maybe longer.
2: Sydney Town?
1: Yeah.
0: It would have been longer. Oh, it would have been about that. Yeah, it would have been about that, Taffy. We did.
1: Yeah, back in Sydney.
0: Way back when.
1: In 2KY, and then we went to the Super Network at 2SM.
0: Correct, a long time ago.
1: So, mate, great to have a chat. Say g'day to all the family for us, mate.
0: And actually, there's a new show starting up. Hopefully they don't steal your name, but there's a new one starting up over here on SEN Network, which is the Sports Entertainment Network, I think it's called. And Nick Davis, the ex-Swans AFL guy, he's a really keen golfer, so he's starting up a radio program over here in Sydney. So... see how they go.
1: Yeah, it won't be as good as us.
2: No,
0: certainly not.
1: Very good, mate. Thanks for your
0: time. Don't put any of my answers on social media that goes around the world, because a few of them I probably don't need blokes to know about.
1: All good. We only got half a dozen listeners over here in WA, so you're all safe, mate. You're safe.
0: Happy days.
1: Awesome, right, mate. That is Rob Willis.
2: Thanks for your time.
1: And thank you very much. Thanks, mate. Great player. Won a Desert Dubai Classic.
2: Mate, when you
1: Fred Couples in
2: consider the two things that we discussed, he's a pretty busy man. So to be proficient in both those is quite a tick.
1: Yeah, he's very good, and you can hear he's very articulate.
2: Yep.
1: He understands,
2: knows what to say.
1: Yeah, yeah,
2: no, says it at the right time.
1: He is a beauty.
2: He's a good man.
1: You're listening to the guy. He wasn't much fun to live with.
2: No.
1: Left his clothes.
2: That's another story.
1: Left his clothes everywhere. Yeah. Listen to the Golf Guys here at Sport FM 91.3. Plenty more on the other side of the break.

0: Yes, welcome back to the Golf Guys here at Sport FM 91.3. Tappy and Granty, great to have your company here on a little beautiful Thursday evening.
1: Nice here. Weather nice, in Perth.
0: Yeah, nice sunny day today.
1: A little bit of rain on the weekend, so mate, should be good.
0: Andrea Pavan, he's back swinging the club.
1: Yeah, it's in the French guy.
0: Yeah, the guy that fell down the lift.
1: Oh, yeah, okay. Well, what did you do that for? No, I don't remember that bit.
0: Yeah, he's on his phone. The doors have opened. The carriage wasn't there. He's just walked straight in and three stories, yeah.
1: Really?
0: Yeah.
1: Well, I didn't hear about that. Oh, gee whiz, you're a man of much knowledge. They've obviously kept that pretty quiet.
0: Yeah.
1: Pretty quiet. So.
0: Got to be on his phone, hadn't he? How do you walk into a lift and go
1: forward? All right.
0: Yeah.
1: How do the doors open when the lift's not there?
0: I don't know.
1: That's not an Australian thing. That's a OH&S problem by the sounds of it.
0: There's a problem for him anyway. Last week, the DP World Tour, European Masters at Switzerland. Thurston Lawrence.
1: Beautiful was spot.
0: Four-hole playoff. Now.
1: Three in a row.
0: No Aussies made the cut.
1: Yeah, I did. I made a little note there.
0: No.
1: I just wrote, no Aussies made the cut. I've got nothing to say.
0: Now, Forbesy from Tasmania, don't get on my case. I'm just saying there's no good.
1: Is. So, yeah, Tristan Lawrence from South Africa, three in a row, which has only been equaled by the famous Seve Ballesteros, which I cannot remember the... I think it was 06, 07 and 08, but don't quote me on that. So, big effort. And, of course, Paul Casey...
0: 49 years of age.
1: Yeah, made comment that being a local, and as you pointed out, it's probably for tax purposes, which is fantastic. What a great place to live. He said that he would give all his prize money to victims of a fire tragedy that was over there in recent times.
0: I think it was 470-odd thousand in Europe.
1: Which I believe, even though he came second, he still gave the money. And probably had two or three chances to win, but didn't quite get the putts in. So, good on to Tristan Lawrence. And also, great gesture from Paul Casey.
0: Yeah,
1: clearly got enough
0: well
1: cash.
0: He's got plenty of money, but
1: but you still got to commit to doing it, don't you? So,
0: I even saw
1: good
0: one
1: stuff
0: of these
1: for the locals.
0: Former Ryder Cup players, Ian Poulter, the postman.
1: Yeah.
0: Did you see his son?
1: No,
0: played
1: but I've seen Walker Cup,
0: which is not one of my goes. I don't normally watch
1: the
0: but it's Great Britain
1: amateur,
0: and Ireland.
1: And amateur side of Ryder Cup-y size stuff, isn't
0: it? Yeah, yeah. And the Great Britain and Irish team couldn't win. That was like gone. And they won seven out of whatever, eight games on the last day to win. And then there's Ian Poulter in the pub, and everyone is letting loose. Like, they'd pin the ears. It was a red-hot go. He picked up the whole tab for the whole pub.
1: Did he? Good on him.
0: Good on you, though, Ian.
1: Yeah, mate.
0: I know he's got plenty, but even so. Like,
1: no, he's still going to have the idea to get it done, and, he can certainly afford it. But, the other thing, too, talking about that is, you say, the Europeans and the kids, and, mate, you probably find most of their team are in the US college system anyway, so they're seasoned players, and I can understand why the Poms could win or the Europeans could win.
0: Henrik Stenson's son just signed today with one of the big schools.
1: There you go.
0: Yeah.
1: Yep.
0: Isn't it good?
1: It's in the blood.
0: It certainly is.
1: Our kids didn't get it, though, did they? We were just average golf pros. But your boys don't play, do they?
0: No.
1: No, my young bloke wasn't keen.
0: No.
1: They both
0: represented their state, the different sports.
1: Different stuff, just not golf.
0: Yeah, basketball
1: Dad's
0: and
1: doing
0: rugby
1: it,
0: league.
1: Dad's doing it, I don't want to do it.
0: Yeah, I can understand that too. I know you're all over it.
1: Am I?
0: You love Solheim Cup.
1: I like the chicks.
0: You do, you like all of them.
1: Yeah.
0: I'll give you the punting. Because that's the only interest I can get into it.
1: Mate, it's funny.
0: Who
1: that...
0: Who do you think would be favourites?
1: History says that being at home is a bit of an advantage, whether it's male or female. So I would probably back the girls. And when you get down,
0: which girls?
1: The Europeans.
0: Okay.
1: Yeah, that's where I. So you're telling me, obviously, I'm against the odds. So I'm going to I'm going to get good odds, am I?
0: Well, you're going to get.
1: No, I'm not.
0: It's $2 for them to win.
1: Oh, that's low.
0: And it's $2 for Americans, and the tie's $11. So there's that little bookmaker percentage
1: so
0: that they get
1: keen
0: there.
1: Keen on the ties.
0: So it looks like it should be a very, very close match.
1: I was just trying to
0: Europeans
1: see where
0: are
1: I
0: tough.
1: Write down. This year is the 20th edition. The Americans have won 11. However, they won the first eight.
0: Uh-huh.
1: So in recent times, it's sort of been 3-7. Seven losses and one draw. I think 2015 there was a draw. The USA haven't won on Europe soil since 2015, which was a bit of an argy-bargy story in 2015.
0: Like Charlie Hull, she'd glass in a pub.
1: Mate, yeah,
0: she's a gritty competitor.
1: You know, I won't rattle off all the names, but there's clearly some girls in there who, you know, a lot of people may not have even heard of, but I guess the media would love to see final day, all the matches tied up, and the two top players from either team, which of course will be Nelly Korda and the glassing Charlie Hull, going for it, hammers and tongs. So I'm sure Charlie will be able to get over the top with a nice pint, but Nelly might be able to knock her off in the score. So anyway, it's actually looking good. There's some good talent there. We won't rattle off the girls' names, the Americans especially, because, you know, we want them to lose. But Esther Henselite's actually the number two player. Now, she's a little skinny, tall German girl, and I think she won the British Open, did she not?
0: I think she did.
1: Lottie Wode, Maya Stark, Lynn Grant. She's my sister. No, she's not, but she's beautiful. Celine Boutier, Carlotta Sagander. The names do drop away. Leona Maguire's playing. Mimi Rhodes is the last one who's only really just come. I think she was the top of the LET, and she got her US Tour card in this year. So, and of course, the Yanks are just as the Yanks are. And
0: I think they'll lose. I'm going to back the Europeans.
1: So, yeah, should be good.
0: Have something on them, for sure.
1: And I think that starts, it's only three days. It's just the same as the Ryder Cup I think foursomes in the morning, four balls in the afternoon, and then stroke match play on the Sunday. So just 3 days, but that'll be Friday night. So batten down, it should be some good viewing and a great golf course.
0: If it's anything like the Ryder Cup, the build-ups are amazing on the first tee and all the songs, because the girls will do that better than the blokes, I reckon.
1: I've got some stuff here.
0: Have you?
1: I've got some stuff.
0: Hey, before we get going,
1: okay.
0: What about Albo? Are you an Albo fan? You don't have to give your political.
1: Mate, I think he tells it how it is. He's still a politician, so he still watches his P's and Q's. I think if he had policies, whether he had a bit of Pauline Hanson thrown in with argy bargy, I think he'd be a bit more respected. But mate, what a crap job.
0: He's a muppet. Anyway,
1: if I gave you $1 million, you wouldn't do that job. It's a crap job. It is a shit job. Imagine this. You do good golf stuff.
0: I've seen them. I hear them talk.
1: There's good golf guys out. Here's a problem with going to bed at night. You win the election, and then you realise that only a third of the population voted for you, and the other two-thirds hate you. It's not, and you just win on preferences. I couldn't sleep.
0: No.
1: I could not sleep. Two out of three Australians hate me, and I'm running the show.
0: Well, he won't be sleeping at the moment.
1: It's not good.
0: See his little Marrickville, only because it's golf-related, the Marrickville Golf Club, which I played.
1: Yeah, I played a few trainee games there.
0: Yeah, yeah. And I played there about 12 months ago. It is the worst golf club in Australia. God, it was bad.
1: Club or golf course?
0: Golf course. Yeah, yeah. Oh, bad. Bad. It was smelly.
1: It was always a bit...
0: It was smelly.
1: I just remember the drive in there and there's a sewer channel through.
0: Yeah, the greens were like cabbage.
1: Well, it's
0: like
1: probably the sewer water they're just using.
0: I don't know. Jesus. It needs a bit of a lift, but...
1: Now, mate, I was just going to say, because we talked about the Australian summer, which is coming up, probably heading up. We talked about PNG last week, but the first real big event is of course, your favourite golf course in Kalgoorlie, which...
0: yes, love it.
1: ...is a little beauty. But I thought... We should tell the listeners, I want to go to the golf, because in Australia, apart from the big events, you can pretty much get right up with the players.
0: Right next to them.
1: And in Kalgoorlie,
0: you can hear the player, caddy,
1: world-class players at Kalgoorlie. But if you want to go to the PGA Championship, which we're now talking about, Bryson DeChambeau coming, which of course is probably nearly 99%. Yeah, the Lakes Golf Club, the place that you and I used to hang out as kids. $105 for a season pass, that's pretty good. So
0: that's
1: you
0: cheap.
1: Go for it's cheap, yeah. Australian Open, $139.
0: Season.
1: A season. So for Monday to Friday, you get to watch the practice rounds and do the whole lot.
0: Do you get the weekend?
1: Yeah, of course. Yeah, you got the whole shooting.
0: You said Monday to Friday.
1: Monday, all the way through.
0: Clarifying.
1: Ryder Cup, if you want to go to that. It's sold out, so you can't buy a ticket anyway. $823
0: a day.
1: A day? A day. The Open Championship, you get a discount for that, 2027. It's sold out too, $370. They have 300,000 tickets from Monday to Sunday, of which only caters for less than half because they had 750,000 apply for tickets.
0: Wow, there's a ballot.
1: So what that means is that... you should go to the Australian events because it's cheap and you get to see some superstars. Apparently, the 2027 Ryder Cup, the tickets were 12 times overscribed for tickets available. Wow. 12 times.
0: It's amazing, isn't it?
1: Crazy, crazy stuff. So golf is booming.
0: And most of our listeners live here in Perth. I think it's October 10 to 14 off the top of my head, the Western Australian Open at Secret Harbour Golf Club.
1: That should be
0: very, very accessible.
1: Yeah, get out there.
0: No ropes. It's one of the few tournaments on the Australasian Tour.
1: Good spot to have a beer when you're finishing a nice meal.
0: Yeah, watch it on Fox. Watch it on Fox anyway. But they're setting up a few little stands there, I believe. They're going to change the finishing holes to suit. Put a little grandstand in so you can go and have a vino or whatever. Probably from the grandstand, you can look over the beach one side and watch them come down the other side.
1: Yeah, that's good.
0: But very rare in any sport do you get to be right there. You can literally walk with the players.
1: Yep.
0: And you know, obviously you can't be breathing on them when they're hitting, but you can get within a metre or two metres of them. You can hear all the conversation on how they do their yardages. It's a great learning curve. I'd encourage everyone.
1: Mate, I think the other thing too is take note of the young fellas out there and think, geez, that bloke's pretty young to be playing professional golf, because that could be the next superstar. You can say, hey, I remember that guy when he played in the West Australian Open and he was 19 years old. So those opportunities are there.
0: And the best way to watch golf, by the way, is most people go to the driving range and watch them all hit and they go, wow, they look amazing.
1: Yeah, we can all do that.
0: Yeah, but pick any group, because any group that they're elite players, follow them for 9 holes and you'll see they all hit it in the bush, they'll all hit it in a bunker, they'll all miss a short putt, they're very, very good at recovering.
1: Yep.
0: But it goes to show you don't have to hit every shot perfect. You watch it on TV and you see this ball go down the fairway. Well, in real life, he's necked it out of the heel.
1: Yep,
0: it's got a horrible ball flight and sort of runs down the fairway. I think as amateur golfers, their expectation levels are too high and they think you've got to be perfect. You don't. So go and watch the pros, watch 9 holes, and I think you'll feel better about your golf game.
1: I agree.
0: And I think you'll play better for it. We're going to take a really quick break, and then we're going to finish up on the other side. Hope you're enjoying the show, everyone. Is there anybody out there feeling something? Yes, welcome back for the final time this evening. We're on the 18th tee, a couple under. All right.
1: That'd be nice.
0: Yeah.
1: Play off my handicap, I win a prize.
0: Oh, you get more cash.
1: Cash.
0: You get so much cash.
1: I have to ring the bell, buy the bar a drink and all that sort of stuff.
0: Unbelievable. That's all the compliments of the Rocky Auto Group. 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We couldn't get Sean. He's busy, obviously, with one of the customers. But please support the people that support us.
1: Yeah, a few good things
0: Rocky Auto,
1: going on.
0: No golf guys. Very important.
1: Thank you to Sean and his team.
0: Absolutely. What do you got for us?
1: Well, mate, I think it would be remiss to not get everybody up to speed with the live story. I know you.
0: Yes.
1: I know you like to divert away from it now because you know your love child's dead and buried. But apparently, it's not overly dead and buried. So I had some thoughts because I didn't really know what you'd spoken about. So I just thought if it was dead and gone. What's the passage? There's 20 or 30 of them, whatever it is. But I thought, well, let's just work for some big names.
0: So assuming
1: guys,
0: there's no
1: Live Let's
0: golf,
1: assuming there's no Live Golf.
0: Where do these guys
1: what's,
0: go and
1: what
0: how
1: happens?
0: Do they,
1: you know, do you just get a walk up? Have you paid your fines? Blah, blah, blah. So the top 5 players they're in order of where they sit currently in their order of merit, if you want to call it that. John Rahm's number 1, Bryson DeChambeau number 2, Yucky Neiman, who won an Australian Open a few years ago, number 3, and probably the most he's the guy that's superstar quality and just not getting it done, is he? He's just not quite getting there with the
0: Nine
1: majors.
0: Times he's won a list.
1: Lucas Herbert, of course,
0: Aussie,
1: and our best mate, Tyrrell Hatton, who is an asset. In fact, I think certainly John Rahm, Bryson DeChambeau and Tyrrell Hatton would be massive assets, even commercially. Forget about the fact that they can play some serious golf. So John Rahm, how's he going to go? Well, he's sort of re-established himself on the DP World Tour. He's made some appearances, played the Irish Open, the BMW Championship.
0: Well, he's still got major status. So you get 5 years.
1: Yeah, and he's scheduled to play in Abu Dhabi, which is their season-ending event. He apparently settled his fines and outstanding disputes, which means he'll be looking perhaps Ryder Cup selection in 2027. And then that will, again, returning members program, major winner, won the Players' Championship. So
0: he's sweet.
1: He's in a pretty good space. Bryson, of course, major championship winner, winning the US Open.
0: So they're fine. They'll be playing major championships.
1: People are dealing directly with the PGA, even though there is some talk that he probably doesn't even want to play, because that's what you said, but I don't agree. I think that that's where it's going to be. And, of course, you imagine the enormous commercial value of him playing on the big show. Oh, I think it's just insurmountable. And
0: social media is so big now, and just the amount of followers he has.
1: Tyrrell Hatton, again, sort of accepted some DP World Tour stuff arrangements, so he's paid his dues. Ryder Cup eligibility, of course, for next year. So I think he's pretty safe. Again, commercially, we want him around the place. Yucky Neiman, lots of international options everywhere around the place, and he should be pretty fine. Lucas Herbert's probably the only grey matter. He obviously won on the US PGA Tour, I think, in Bermuda, but that doesn't really carry any status. So his access is being driven by his management team, and obviously he's got an Australian summer where he can come up to trump. So hopefully he's a good enough player, and I'm sure that he'll be welcome back way, shape or form. So not sure what the others are doing, but that's
0: I think those middle tier live guys are going to struggle.
1: They're going to struggle.
0: Maybe one on the tour.
1: They're back to tour schools.
0: 7 or 8 years ago, and they've been playing live and making some cash.
1: If you've got any fans of those, keep watching them, because if they've got to go back to prove their worth, so be it. And
0: they're still
1: if they've
0: class.
1: Got enough, they'll do it.
0: We saw Paul Casey, 49 years of age, just almost won the DP World Tour. So they will all be fine. I'll be watching the Irish Open this week. Trump's going.
1: Yeah, well, it's his place, isn't
0: up.
1: It?
0: Yeah.
1: His course.
0: Yeah, he said, I'm going to turn up.
1: And
0: I'll play in the Pro-Am.
1: Is Griff playing?
0: First group, he's actually already hit off.
1: Oh, very good. Hang okay, we got a score before we close up shop.
0: Jason Skibner, one of the golf guys, ambassador.
1: We need to make sure he makes some cuts now, don't we, to get him.
0: Well, on the borderline.
1: I think, is it top 100? I think he's 101, is it 105?
0: Yeah, 106 maybe, okay, just on the outside, going through.
1: Over the line.
0: Early scores, Daniel Hillier at Kiwi. Under the Kiwi. Jeez,
1: he's going good.
0: I'm going down, this is not looking good. David Pugh, the Australian PGA champion. Oh, Scrivy, where are you? I'm down to 42nd.
1: We don't need that.
0: Eugenio Chikara.
1: He's not banned. He's all right.
0: He's even. He's going all right.
1: No, Scrivy. Sure, he's playing.
0: He is three over after 17 holes in 70th position.
1: He's far up.
0: Yes, come on, Scriv. Lift your game.
1: Need to get him home.
0: Hope you've enjoyed the show, everyone.
1: Yeah,
0: we'll
1: good.
0: Talk again.
1: Robbie Willis, thanks for staying in, mate. He was a beauty.
0: Yeah, and we'll do it all again. Same bat time, same bat channel here at Sport FM 91.3, Thursday, 6 to 7. Or like us on Facebook, and you'll have all the podcasts come through. Usually the beautiful Joey puts them through on a Monday.
1: Yep.
0: So if you can't listen to us live, absolutely tell your friends. Good night, everyone.
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2: 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It's not the next one or even the grand final. 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

0: 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This Sunday, only one spot remains in the 2026 Waffle Grand Final. Claremont and East Perth battling it out for a spot in the decider. Will the Tigers extract revenge for last year's preliminary final? Or does the Royals' stunning September run continue? 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
12: I know it's weird to say this, but I've been thinking about it lately. Reminiscing about us in Vegas, drinking like we're famous. Man, those days were crazy. 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

The block is awkward. Your face is wet. Long diagonal from sloping to. And in the distance, through the heat haze, in convoys of silence, the cattle graze. A certain texture, that certain beat. A bring

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1: Chris Waterman's with us, dual premiership eagle. What's the pressure rating like for Andrew McAuliffe heading into next year?
2: It's pretty high. The nature of the game is to win, and he hasn't been able to do that. 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I'm not sure anyone else would have been able to do too much more with the squad he was handed. I think you've got to give him that time. They just haven't got the class, to be honest. They haven't got the players on their list to be able to generate that. I'd be thinking let him develop and mind balls pre-season.
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0: Head coach of Claremont, Ash Prescott, joins the show. Hello, Ash.
1: Hello. Great song, isn't it?
0: It's a good one. Doesn't get much better. Now, midweek, how are you feeling?
1: I'm feeling excited. I can't wait, actually, to get cracking on Sunday. It's it's just exciting to be playing this time of year and to be pitting ourselves against a really good quality opponent. And obviously, mate, if you get over the line, you get into a grand final and an opportunity for something really special. So it's so exciting.
0: Yeah, it's the game against Peel. I mean, you guys really challenged them, especially early. You look like you come to play, and you know it was a great fight throughout the game. What were your big takeaways from the clash against Peel?
1: Oh, you got to go at them. I reckon we left a little bit out there. It was a bit disappointing in the fact that I think when we really had a crack at them with our ball movement and we're tight and tough around the clinches, you know, we sort of created opportunities, but not enough inside 50s. And what you take out of it is they are, which you know anyway going in, is they're absolutely clinical and surgical. If you make a few blues around the contest or off turnover, they're like a scalpel, mate. They make you pay, and they absolutely made us pay. So we got what we deserved at the end of the day, and they got what they deserved.
0: How do you look to get more out of your forward line in the next couple of weeks, you'll be hoping? Guys like Gowdy, Luscombe in the air, and then the likes of Musica, Headland on the ground, especially without that central target that you've had for most of the year in Jaden Hunter.
1: Well, I think it's a little bit about ball movement, but it's also about just holding marks, being clean and not fumbling, and probably just kicking the goals that need to be kicked. So it's not. I think you want more out of everyone ahead of the ball, but it just always gets back to the fundamentals, and often it's just that, you know, not fumbling and taking that mark and kicking that goal. That's the difference.
0: Do you feel the mix is right now, or is, say, a Van Rooyen a chance to come in?
1: I don't know whether the mix is ever changing, and it always changes depending on the opposition, depending on, you know, weather conditions, depending on, you know, injuries and so forth and things like that. So, yeah, we'll work through that over the course of the next few days. But I do know we've got some good flexibility there and some versatility, you know, and there's some good blokes that have shown they can contribute to the team. So we'll just work through that and pick the best team that we think's capable of winning.
0: During the week, pre-game, when you have discussions with Alec Waterman, what do you expect from him on game day? Because he plays an interesting role and he's been pretty influential on the scoreboard in the last 2 months of footy.
1: Been great. Yeah, you don't have to say a lot to someone like Alec. I think you're just talking to him about how he sees the game, how he sees the mix of the forward group, and his ability to set you up at stoppage is really critical for us. And I'm not too sure if you've seen, we're pretty young ahead of the ball. And he provides us with that experience as well as a really capable player who can win one-on-one contests and who can execute his skills correctly. So he offers a hell of a lot, mate, in a young group. With his experience and his capability to play really good footy for us.
0: Zach Mainwaring started the game looking like he was going to kick a very big bag of goals. He ended up with three. It would have been nice to have him back into the side after that pretty nasty-looking hit he took a few weeks ago.
1: Yeah, it was a nasty one, wasn't it? I'm sure a lot of people listening would have seen it. But he's pretty tough, Zach, just his ability to front up and get back out there. So, yeah, it was really pleasing to have Zach back in the team. And, yeah, he gives us a little bit of a different look, and we know we can use him in the midfield too for burst. You know, and his forward pressure is, as well as his ability to win the ball, you know, and score, has been really good for us. And he's certainly improving, mate. He's a likely lad, and I think the sky's the limit for him.
0: Now, the addition of Heath Melody has injected some extra life into the group in recent weeks. What do you make of the young man, and just how high is his ceiling?
1: Yeah, it's high. He's it's probably what I see as much as anything is what he does without the ball. So his ability to run really good angles and be able to defend and then also attack off that, and the way he sort of runs his patterns is pretty unique. So you sort of combine that with his ability with the ball and to make really good decisions, and you're talking about a real top liner for sure. He's as good as I've seen in my 20-plus years of coaching.
0: Wow.
1: In relation to being suited to the modern game, yeah. Some of his stuff behind the ball and when you're watching behind the goal's vision is elite. It's as simple as that.
0: Is it a difficult decision as a coach to bring up a couple of Colts players, playing them over some guys on the senior list and then entrusting them to play a role at league level, especially at this time of year?
1: No, I think we're one club for a start. So it doesn't matter, you know, obviously you can't play them out of the futures, mate, but if they're Colts and they're worth their salt, it's not about the birth certificate, it's about capacity. There's always a balancing act, but we've been smacked with injury this year. Like, our depth has really taken a hit. And that's not saying we haven't got some players that could play well, but I think in those two that have come in, they're pretty high-end operators, and I think they're, you know, in George, really physically capable, and we've been searching for a winger probably for a couple of years, to be honest. And we're not a club that recruits, as you know, so it's got to come from within. And we just feel he had the skill set to be able to play that role. And then, obviously, Melody, he's a pretty classy young player. So I think that's sort of, he picks himself a little bit.
0: Mm.
1: We just have to be mindful that they've had big years and they're also playing school footy. So they finish in the state program and then they play PSA footy. So we sort of had to get our timing right. And also allowed them to train a little bit with the group. I think just throwing them in cold doesn't do your culture any good and isn't fair on them or the playing group. So they had to earn their spot through training really well. And that was the biggest thing. They really showed it on the training track. And then I think your senior players go, wow, they deserve to play. They're not just being given a game.
0: Mm.
1: I think that's probably that space of just making sure you're looking at the bigger picture of your footy club.
0: Would you consider looking at Harper Banfield this weekend or in the next couple of weeks? He's been playing really well in the Colts after a league debut late in the season.
1: Definitely. And if you haven't seen, but he's been on the emergency list with obviously a few others too. So, yeah, he's well and truly in calculations. And, you know, another young lad that we think potentially could help us out.
0: Here with Claremont head coach Ash Prescott. Now, Ash, you have an excellent record at Claremont as a coach. Great winning percentage. What is it? You've won at least one final in all 10 seasons at the helm. 2004 compared to 2026. What's the biggest difference in you as a coach between then and now?
1: Wow. What a question. Gee. It's a hard one. I think I've got some grey hairs on the head. I've been around the block a few times. The group's vastly different. Like, you're talking about in 04, you know, we had blokes like your mate Stevie Harding playing, you know, and such a senior experienced group. And back then even, you had the host club agreement, not the host club agreement, but you had players from West Coast and Fremantle coming into the mix too, which is a massively different dynamic now, because that's where a development club like Claremont, you had your top up from your Claremont boys and other players that were in the AFL system, whereas now it's just solely really the list you've got. Probably from a coaching point of view, I'll probably relax a little bit, I would say. Probably hand over a little bit more to the assistants. You know, the technology's changed a bit too, Matt. Like, back then, you were just watching it on a VCR, so you wouldn't show a hell of a lot of vision because it was really clunky, whereas now you got laptops, you got behind-the-goals vision, you've got side-on vision, you got close-angle vision, you got a wide-angle vision. So you're probably delving into the game a little bit deeper. But honestly, I'll say fundamentally, the game's about building relationships with your players and making sure your drills reflect your game style. You know, you're not overdoing it. You're empowering them, and you're letting them just go out and do their bit. Yeah, so it's changed a lot, but the fundamentals, I don't think, have changed.
0: Mm.
1: in relation to coaching and the game itself. It's just the stuff on the periphery is a little bit more these days. But love it, mate. Absolutely love it. It's the best thing ever.
0: Now, you were in a similar position last year. You faced East Perth in a prelim, except this time you're at home. So what are your thoughts on the Royals?
1: Oh, they're a good side. And their depth is, I think it'd have to be said that Warren Parker, who was their ex-footy manager and is now CEO at Claremont, has built an amazing list there. I mean, their depth of talent is really, really strong. So, like a lot of teams, they've been challenged a little bit with injury, but they play a really good game style. Their ability to control the ball is fantastic. They're super potent, both behind the ball and then ahead of the ball. Yeah, so they're a quality outfit, and we know that, as you mentioned, they've knocked us off in their last two finals and beat us at home convincingly this year. So, yeah, we quite simply need to be at our absolute best against them.
0: With Scott Jones being suspended and set to miss the game, how do you look at that ruck battle in the middle of the ground with Ollie Eastland at your disposal?
1: Pretty good young lad coming in for him, isn't it? You talk about young talent, Western Australian young talent, and a couple of boys we've got, but they got a good one there, haven't they? Mm. So, look, Ollie's a real competitor. He'll, I don't think it really matters who he's playing against. He'll give it his all and he'll follow up really hard. But, I mean, he's one of 23, and I think the work of a ruckman is very reliant on the work of the inside mids and the players around him. So I think we can be really confident, though, that Ollie Eastland will be as lion-hearted as ever and give himself and our club every chance to play off for a grand final.
0: Well, the best of luck to you and to the team. Ash, thanks so much for taking the time on the show today, and enjoy the weekend to come.
1: Will do, Matt. Good on you, mate. Cheers.
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0: An ex-Eagle, an ex-Cat, an ex-Falcon, an ex-Peel Thunder player. He's done it all. Derek Hawley joins me now. Hello, Derek.
4: Good afternoon, Matt. How are you?
0: Well, I'm doing really well. What's keeping you busy these days?
4: Living down in the southwest, Matt. Work for the Harvey Shire. I'm just right near the Australind Estuary foreshore at the moment, doing a bit of work down this way, and a beautiful day down in the southwest, and enjoying life.
0: Oh, good to hear. Are you still invested in the footy now that the season's over for Clay and the Eagles?
4: Certainly with my local club at Harvey Budget Glashanot, they've still got a few sides in the finals, so we go and support them and watch them, and definitely still have a keen interest in the AFL and just some magnificent games over the last couple of weeks has certainly whetted the appetite for hopefully a couple more great games this weekend.
0: What's the level like in Harvey?
4: The South West Football League's a strong league, yeah. It's a good league. A lot of ex-Waffle players come back and play down in this area, and we went and watched the second semi on Sunday, Bunbury versus Busselton, and it's a really good standard of football.
0: Are you a fan of the Peel Thunder model with the Fremantle Dockers? Or are too many local Peel regional players being lost to Waffle footy because of a lack of opportunities to get into the league side?
4: It's a really good question, because when I played at Peel, there was no alignment. We, sadly, were not very good. So if there was no alignment with the Dockers, it'd be interesting to see what sort of standard Peel Thunder could get to, because clearly the AFL players help them become, as they are at the moment, a bit of a juggernaut and playing in grand finals most years. So I really don't know what the balance is. There's still quite a few Peel players that get a game at Peel Thunder, but clearly there's a few that get pushed out and look to go elsewhere. So I'm hoping that it's just cyclical and Peel Thunder don't continue to be the dominant force that they are all the time, because you want to see a bit of equalisation. But at the moment, they're a pretty solid side.
0: Five grand finals in the last 11 years. It's going to be hard to see them missing out on this one, isn't it, with the Dockers alignment and the amount of talent that's in there. They've had a good season, haven't they, Peel?
4: No, they certainly have. And I suppose the benefit they've got this year, which they didn't have previously, was everyone's still training. Like the AFL team and the Waffle team are both playing. So everyone's training. So if there's any mishaps or anything goes wrong, there's plenty of guys that you can pick from. So they look extremely hard to beat in a couple of weeks' time.
0: Yeah, made it a bit harder for West Coast late in the season, didn't it, to push for finals in the Waffle?
4: Yeah, it did, because once the Eagles were out, and the boys failed to qualify anyway, but I'm not sure what would have happened to the numbers once the Waffle finals started. There probably would have been a few boys who probably wouldn't have qualified, so that would have made the side look a lot different.
0: Yeah, what did you think of the season for Clay? Played his games in the Waffle, and yeah, they had a pretty good season there. Obviously, it came down to the wire. If they had beaten Claremont, they would have jumped in round 20, and Clay had a really solid season through the midfield. So how did you see it?
4: Yeah, no, he was trying in a few different areas this year. He did a little bit of tagging at one stage and popped out onto the wing a little bit. So that was good to get a little bit playing in spots that he's not as familiar with and doing different things. Eventually, towards the back end of the season, he went back to his more customary inside mid position and had a really good last 6 or 7 weeks. Prior to that, he was probably a little bit inconsistent at times and also trying to become familiar with new roles as well, which is all part of the learning that goes on with AFL players. But he was happy to have a solid back end of the last 6 or 7 weeks in the Waffle, and as the guys did their best to try and sneak into the finals, but unfortunately just come up short. So, yeah, but all in all, got through the season injury-free, and, yeah, unfortunately wasn't able to add to his AFL tally, but, you know, hopefully the next year is a new experience and hopefully you continue to learn and get better.
0: Yeah. What do you think the best position for him is? Because if he wants to be playing inside mid, he's got the likes of Harley Reid, Dersma and Coe to contend with.
4: Yeah, and that's part of the problem, I suppose, for Clay at the moment, is that's his best spot as an inside mid. But is he in the best 4 or 5 that get picked in the AFL each week? Well, clearly not at the moment. So that's something he knows that he needs to continue to work on. There's lots of parts to his game that he knows he needs to continue to work on and get better at. But he's really keen to do that and see what the future holds in that regard, provided, of course, he stays on. We're in a little bit of limbo there at the moment. But he's keen to continue to improve and get better, understanding that he's got a fight on his hands to try and push past some of those established midfield players that are there at the moment.
0: Have you seen development in his game across the last couple of years?
4: Yeah, I have. And there could probably be a lot of fathers out there who watch their sons or daughters play, and they watch them very closely. It's hard to actually watch a game of football and not just have your eyes drawn to your kid all the time. So there's definitely parts of his game that he's getting better at. He's getting better with a lot of his physical attributes. He's just getting a bit bigger and stronger every year, and seems to be his aerobic capacity is really strong. His work in tight has always been really good, and he's good with his hands. Kicking's always something that he's going to have to continue to work at and try and make sure he uses the ball really well. But no, each time, definitely yearly, but even monthly and weekly, you keep going and watching your own kid, and you just see little things that you like, and so you're assured that they're continuing to work hard and continuing to get better.
0: Well, it's hard to miss him out there. Are you a fan of his haircut, the bleach blonde? It's almost actually white at the moment.
4: Yeah, mate. I was bald at about the same age, actually, so I haven't had hair for a long time, mate. And Clay's, he's heading down the same path, hence his nickname at the club. He gets called Feathers down there, so he knows where it's heading, but he's embraced it. It probably took him a little while to embrace it properly, but now he has, and he knows where it's heading, and he doesn't really have a problem with it. But he's been that sort of kid. He just enjoys life. He doesn't take himself too seriously, hence the hair, hence the tattoos, and everything else that goes with him. But he's obviously clearly serious about his football, but he also has a really good work-life balance, I think. He knows how to have a good time, but also knows when it's time to knuckle down.
0: How welcome do family members, like yourself, parents, siblings, friends, etc., how welcomed are they into the football club?
4: No, exceptionally well, yeah. We didn't get to too many AFL games this year because we come from down south, so they often actually quite a few times this year the AFL and Waffle played at exactly the same time, or clearly the AFL are in Melbourne sometimes. So we went to the Waffle as often as we could and get treated really well. They always allow you to come into the rooms after the game and say good day to your kids. And if there's anyone hanging around, they're always up for a chat. So, no, they're very accommodating. They do it really well these days. We wouldn't have a bad word to say about anything in that regard.
0: And just from an AFL point of view, what did you think of the season that West Coast had? 4 wins, finishing 16th on the ladder. How did you see it?
4: Yeah, there's definite signs of improvement. You can see what they're trying to be, and they're just falling short. I feel like a 6 to 8 win season would have been really, really adequate, but obviously they ended up with 4, which was probably slightly disappointing. But the overall picture of how they're trying to play and what they're trying to look like, you can just see the jigsaw pieces all coming together. There's obviously some elite young talent coming through, and with the help of some of those older boys just settling the ship at different times, I'm hopeful that it's not too long before there's a real spike and hopefully not too long before we see the boys playing finals again.
0: Here with Derek Hall. Now, speaking of finals, Friday night footy, Fremantle and your old mob Geelong in action. What are your thoughts? It's going to be a sellout at Optus Stadium. Cats looked good against the Blues. The Dockers not so much against the Hawks. What do you think?
4: No, it was as poor a performance as they could have put forward, Freo. Unfortunately, at the worst time. So I'm really expecting a spike from them. And I wouldn't be surprised if they turn it right around and continue to march towards Grand Final Day. And hopefully, if they rock up on Grand Final Day, they can play to their best. You just couldn't imagine them playing as poorly as they did last week again. But having said that, they're going to play a fired-up Cats team that is brilliantly coached, just really strong strategically and tactically. And just you look through the side and there's just versatility and experience everywhere. So can't wait for Friday night. I think that there's a potential to be maybe the match of the finals. But I think if Freo can get over the line, with Sydney winning the other day, it's maybe given them an opportunity to go to Sydney, which wouldn't be a given. We know how well Sydney played last week, but you'd have to go to Sydney quietly confident that you could get the job done, because they're clearly playing on some raw emotion at the moment, and you sort of wonder how long that can last. I'm thinking Freo might get over the line, and then hopefully they can go to Sydney and have a good win and play on the MCG on Grand Final Day.
0: All right, looking forward to it. Hey, Derek, thanks so much for your time today. It's been great chatting to you.
4: Good on you, mate. Thank you very much.
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8: South Fremantle, grand finalists last year, beaten by Claremont, so the perfect opportunity for revenge presents itself this Sunday at Revo Fitness Stadium when the same two teams meet, South Fremantle and Claremont, for a spot in the grand final. Matt Rogers, former Demon and Swan himself, joins us, the Bulldogs Colts senior coach. Morning, Matt.
9: Morning, Jacob. Morning, Wayne. Thanks for having me on.
8: I think we spoke this time last year, and you're in a grand final at that point when we spoke to you. You need to win this week to follow suit. What are the emotions like, knowing you're a win away from getting to a grand final?
9: Yeah, it's obviously a really exciting week. We had a disappointing loss to Claremont, obviously, 2 weeks ago to have to go the long way round, and then a really pleasing result against West Perth last Saturday. So yeah, I feel like our best will take it up to this Claremont side, but obviously we're going to need to be at our best because they've got some top-end talent in that side. So, yeah, it's exciting. Having been through it last year, you know what's on the other side if we get it right. But as the week goes on, we've got to narrow our focus to the 2 hours we're up against Claremont.
6: What improvements you got to make? Where did you let yourself down? Where have you let yourself down?
9: Yeah, against Claremont last time, 2 weeks ago, we got belted out of the middle. Obviously, Benji Van Rooyen is a top talent and a big lad, so he took control, especially at CBD, and gave the likes of Harper Banfield and Noah Braun first use. So it's a tough game if you're giving away territory and clearance. So we've got to get to work around the ball, and hopefully we can rectify a few things in there and get the ball going our way and give our forwards a chance.
8: Matt, the reality is that this is probably a very different Colts team to the one that played last year. So there's probably no scars, is there, from losing a grand final? I'm not sure how many played last year that are still playing. A lot of those have progressed to senior football now. So is it a completely fresh slate with this group? Do you reference last year at all?
9: Yeah, it pretty much is. I haven't counted them up, but it wouldn't be more than half a dozen who would have played in it. Certainly a few more would have been around the squad. Yeah, I think you still reference it. Like, there was a lot to learn from that, you know, just the whole experience of the week, you know, the logistics of the tickets and getting a bus to the game and what time you can enter and when you can go on the ground. And there was a lot of fanfare that on the day would have been quite overwhelming for your first time. And Claremont had the advantage of being able to do that for multiple years in a row, and it does make a difference. So I feel if we were fortunate enough to get it right this Sunday and make a way through, we'd actually be well placed to know what's coming and prepare as well as we could. So, yeah, we'll see how we go.
8: Cam Maynard's one that has seen league football this year. He played in the 18s program. We love his celebrating. I think we all appreciate on this side of the fence anyway, a bit of personality and a bit of extra spark when he kicks a goal. What's his ceiling, Matt? You've seen a lot of young footballers in your playing career and now coaching. What could he achieve in his career?
9: Yeah, he's a super talent, Cammy. I probably need to check myself when I... Like, you always make similarities to AFL players, and I just think someone like Cozzy Pickett is someone that Cammy plays like. And I know that's a massive stretch because he's a top five AFL player, but I just think the way he moves and... Yeah, he's you know, his ability to kick goals and take clean ground balls and do everything at speed is pretty unique. Cammy's probably had a pretty roller coaster year. He's definitely had a couple of flat games where he's been maybe sucked into the fact that someone's sitting on him pretty tightly and he hasn't been able to work through that. But the last 2 weeks have been a step in the right direction, and I feel like he's starting to look like he's getting back to his most dangerous best at a pretty important time. I think for Cammy, it's just about keeping his week really consistent. And then, he's been a little bit inaccurate too. So if he starts to get him through the middle, he's going to be pretty important for us.
6: Winning obviously is important when you're down there coaching Colts and things of that nature. But obviously, a lot of the job is about producing young players. You mentioned you've got a new group that have come through. Others have gone. The program at South Fremantle always seems to be very, very strong. This group of players that are coming through, how do you sort of rank them and where they could go in their football?
9: Yeah, it's interesting. It's you're dead right. And I learnt that lesson after my first year. I was still coming fresh out of playing a little bit. I was still very much in a win-loss sort of mindset and quickly had to wrap my head around the ideas of development and giving people exposure, maybe when they're not necessarily the best candidate to play, but they've got a higher ceiling or, you know, a really good attribute that we want to see more of. So I've had to adjust and I've learned a lot in that space. But you're right. Exposing these kids, you know, especially the underages in their 17-year-old year and giving them a taste of it really sets them up for that main 18th year. You've got to take little things into account, their height, you know, their speed, if they've got a particular attribute around their endurance. All these things are what the AFL clubs are looking for, and, you know, it's tough to tell someone that, you know, maybe they're too slow to play AFL. It's brutal feedback because you can't go out overnight and fix your speed. But the reality is you look at an AFL game, if you're not quick, you're going to have a very, very hard time finding your way onto an AFL list. But that's not to say you can't have a 200-game waffle career with South Fremantle. So, yeah, balancing all those things, you know, maintaining culture and selection integrity, it's all a bit of a juggle.
6: How difficult is it for you to adjust? You know, as you said, you had that winning attitude and that's the way you coach. But to go back and then suddenly realise you've got to do that, because it is an adjustment. And I've always thought that the best coaches should be in the development spots and things like that, because that's where it all starts. But how difficult was it for you to change your approach?
9: Yeah, it is. It's a mindset. It's a massive mindset reset. Like, you know, the idea of picking a player when you know that potentially you've got a player on the sidelines who, for that, to win that game would do a better job. And you know that in your mind, but you've got to think long term and, you know, over the course of the next 6 weeks, 8 weeks, maybe even a year and a half, that player's got more ability and more upside, then you've got to back it in. And yeah, it was really tricky for me to wrap my head around. I got some feedback from the state program and, you know, Mark Webb and Adam Jones around it early, and the coaching of it. And I started to see examples of it, live examples of kids that, you know, I perhaps didn't rate immediately. And then I saw their development and it was just an astronomical, you know, trajectory of development. And you see them start to, AFL clubs start to ask questions. You go, ah, that's why we do all this. So, yeah, it was a bit of an aha moment, probably halfway through my first year. And then when you see live examples of kids like Ryder Luke last year, who, you know, 2 years ago was unknown, and then last year managed to get himself an NGA selection with Fremantle, seeing those live examples has given me more confidence in that development pathway.
8: Matt Rogers is with us, former Waffle League footballer himself, now Colts coach of the Bulldogs. They're a win away from a second straight grand final. They play Claremont at Revo Fitness Stadium on Sunday. Whenever we see Matera's name on a team list, we get excited. Akufa Matera, he kicked 3 goals last week. He wears the number 33. That lends me to think he's probably Phil's lad. Is that correct?
9: He is, yeah. He's Phil's young bloke, yep.
8: Similar traits. Has he got a bit more height than his old man?
9: Yeah, a little bit more height. Probably not quite as nippy as Phil. Obviously, Phil was a star. So, yeah, Coop's managed to play as a bit of an overager for us, just with limited exposure to the pathway through his PSA journey at Scotch College. And, yeah, he's a lovely kid, Coop. He gives his heart and soul every game. He's still developing in a couple of areas, but he's just got a knack of kicking, you know, one or two or two or three, even if he's got a low possession game. So, yeah, the thing we've liked about Coop, especially, you know, from last week, is just his competitiveness, and we know he's going to give you 110% effort. So, yeah, if he can pull out some of Phil's tricks in the next 2 weeks, that'd be nice.
8: Yeah, well, Phil was as good a goal sneak as you've ever seen, and hopefully Cooper has a long career ahead of him. Matt, going back to Wayne's questions, which I think were fairly pertinent about development versus success, you take more pleasure out of winning a Colts premiership in a couple of weeks or seeing these guys go on to have long Waffle AFL careers? What will give you more satisfaction?
9: Ooh, it's a great question. I think to see the role you play in someone going on to have a long AFL career, you know, like 10 years on in a leadership group of an AFL club, still having impact would be very rewarding. But at the same time, the hard work and effort that goes into a football season. So, you know, our first year players started on the 18th of November. Okay. And it's a three days a week commitment in pre-season. It's a 4 day a week commitment in season. And that's along with the gym and the reviews and the recovery that they do off-site individually. And I just think the hard work of the players, the support staff, you know, the volunteers around the club, I do think that the recognition of a premiership is still highly valuable for those involved. And it'd be a nice little way to cap off, obviously, 3 years of this program for myself and my line coaches as well. So, yeah, I do see the value of those players going through, but I think next weekend would be an unbelievable reward for effort.
8: Yeah, well, there's nothing stopping you from having both. Yeah, these guys can go on to long AFL careers, and if they win a Colts flag,
9: there we go, that should be the answer, yeah.
8: You probably give yourself the best chance to have a career. I mean, there'll be lots of recruiters at Optus next week, and it's quite unique. You played the last game of senior men's football for the year.

0: opportunity, and you know, we've got a couple of things to tick off before we get a chance at that.
1: You're still playing footy yourself, Matty? You were playing up at Cunderdin. You're still playing?
0: Yeah, I can't help myself. Every year it's no, not this year. I've got two kids. I've got no time. And then half the way through the season, you get a text message. Oh, can you help out here or help out there? And yeah, I played a one-off game for HBL, Harvey Brunswick. I'm just helping our talent manager, Robbie Turnbull, on a week where I was free, and I think they had a few interstate. And then obviously when that transfer went through, I had six mates from Donnybrook text me and go, what the hell are you doing? You know, you're the best man at my wedding and you're playing for HBL and not Donnybrook. And so I felt pretty guilty because I had obviously played for HBL, and then before the June 30 snuck off to Donnybrook. And I've given them, I think, last three or four home and away games, and we've put ourselves into a prelim this Sunday as well. So the last couple of weeks have been coach, great game, guys, and then straight down south, which is the wife is loving. It's been good.
1: As long as she's still got the title of wife, it could be, that could be a deal breaker. But thankfully, she's given you the green light, and it's a juggle, no doubt. Hopefully, in that respect, it's a prelim final for the Bulldogs Colts, and then it's a prelim final win for Donnybrook. That'd be the perfect day, Matt. And good luck in your endeavours with both. Thanks for joining us this morning.
0: Not a problem. Yeah, fingers crossed, and we'll see how we go. And thanks, as always, for your coverage of the waffle and all grades as well. So thank you very much for having me on.
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1: To see this man back last weekend, and didn't he start well? 2 goals in the first 5 minutes for the Tigers. He finished with 3, and no doubt he'll be a key to Claremont's chances this weekend in the preliminary final. Zach Mowmering is his name, and he joins us here on Sports Breakfast ahead of the prelim final on Sunday. G'day, Zach.
7: G'day, lads. Thanks for having me.
1: Pleasure. I could imagine you would have been like a bull at a gate at the start of that game with 3 weeks out, and thankfully you've recovered fully from that really nasty head knock, Zach. But the word was you were ready to go ahead of time, and you might have been playing the week before if the rules allowed for it. To kick those goals early would have given you a real boost.
7: Yeah, I was certainly looking forward to it after a couple of weeks off. I felt pretty fresh after kind of the first week, which was pretty surprising with the big knock that I had. But yeah, no, it was certainly a big, I guess, confidence boost getting out there and getting on the end of 2 early ones. But yeah, they ended up defending it pretty well for the rest of the game.
1: How do you reflect on that game, Zach? I mean, you have to move on pretty quickly. You've got another chance this week. But a couple of runs. You got on a run in the third quarter, kicked 4 goals in 8 minutes, took the lead, but then didn't kick another goal for the rest of the game. How do you reflect on that loss to Peel?
7: Yeah, it was obviously pretty disappointing. We didn't play anywhere near the way we wanted to and anywhere near the way to our system. So I guess that was kind of the learnings from it, is if we're not going to use the ball the way we should, then we're going to get found out, especially by good sides such as Peel with such strong defenders. So yeah, I guess the learnings are getting back to our system and moving the ball the way we want to

0: such as the game against Perth the week before, like the boys were unstoppable there and moving the ball so well. So, you know, we just need to get back to that type of ball movement. Yeah, and it really shows when, you know, our high half forwards and stuff are not getting involved. It shows that we're not moving the ball correctly and, you know, putting it down the line every single time.
1: Just going back to the personal thing for yourself, I mean, when you come back from a concussion like that, how much does that become a mind game to get yourself back into the game? You know, you get yourself fit and healthy, but you kicked a couple of goals. So I suppose that was the best thing that could happen early in a game.
0: Yeah, I guess it's definitely a weird one. I kind of just did everything I possibly could while I had the time off to get my body in the best condition possible. You know, I obviously was carrying a few niggles, so to get them right, I guess my mind was that I'm going to be the freshest body out there and that I need to use my run and strength to help me out, especially against such good defenders. So, yeah, I guess the mentals during the week was just if I was going to be rusty or not with ball in hand. But, yeah, I guess a massive confidence boost to be able to get on one early always helps. So, yeah, I guess just I was pretty confident going into the game knowing I'd be fresh and there was a few banged-up bodies out there.
2: Zach, you've been here many times as a football club, a prelim final week, deep into finals, contending for a flag, but it's eluded you. Well, what's the mindset this week? Because I'm sure externally there's a lot of noise. What's the noise inside the group as you prepare for a prelim?
0: Yeah, you're exactly right. It's a fair bit of external noise, but I guess it's always going to happen. So, yeah, it's just about, you know, focusing on ourselves and getting back to our process. As I said before, our football's good enough to beat anyone. You know, like, we're only a couple goals short of Peel and didn't play anywhere near our best, especially at their home ground. So, going back to our home deck, I know playing East Perth, we've met them in this final a couple times over the last few years and they've got over us. But if we get back to our best footy, it's going to be very hard to stop. So, yeah, we're just really focusing about us and getting back to our footy, knowing super well that, yeah, if we do that, we're going to come out on top.
1: It's interesting. They're a bit banged up. They've lost Scott Jones, and which I'm sure Ollie Eastland's sleeping better with that. But it's one of those things where you can't get too overconfident, but can you? You've got to maintain, and as you say, the concentration on what you as a team have got to do, despite the condition East Perth are in.
0: Yeah, certainly not. You can't get too ahead of yourself. You know, some big losses like that can end up, you know, pushing a team forward. Like you see what Sydney have done with their main boys going out. You know, they've had these young boys step up and play such a role that, you know, they're almost playing better footy than they had before. So, you know, with their young boys coming in, I'm sure, you know, they're champing of the bit to hold their spot to, you know, if they ended up getting a win, they'd be playing in a grand final, so they're going to play with all their heart as well as we are. So we can't take anyone lightly, no matter who they've got in and who they've got out. We just need to think about us and how we're going to beat them. And, yeah, as I said before, if we're at our best and playing the way we should, I've got full confidence that we're going to come out on top.
2: Zach Mainwaring's with us. Clement, small forward. He's played in the midfield as well at different stages this year. A prelim final against East Perth on Sunday. You'll hear the game on Sport FM. A couple of young players. You mentioned Sydney's young guns and maybe East Perth as well, but Heath Melody and George Gale seem to have made a real difference to your side since they've come in, Zach. How exciting is it to have a couple of fresh-faced teenagers doing what they're doing?
0: Yeah, it certainly is. I was bloody excited, but, like, you know, seeing them early days doing what they were doing at, you know, Colts level and then, you know, what they did at state level as well. So to have them come in, not only are they terrific footballers, but the people they are, they just fit in so seamlessly. And we love having them around. They're, you know, a burst of energy, still pretty young and immature, but it's bloody good to have them around. And you know what? They make us better, which is the best part about it. So, you know, we love having the ball in both of their hands. We've got full confidence that they can perform at the top level. And, you know, I'd love to see them be able to make it to a waffle granny and hopefully get a medal around their neck before we probably don't have them much longer because, you know, they're such talent and I'm sure they're going to, you know, go on well next year in AFL, I would assume.
2: All right. East Perth, certainly an opponent that you've had some great battles with over the last few years, and there's no doubt there's focus on who they don't have, but they seem to have had players who've really stood up. As far as a match-up for you, Zach, who's a likely match-up for you? Maybe someone like a Riley Saunders?
0: Yeah, I'd assume it would be Saunders. I've had him, you know, match up the last few times we've played, and Roscoe always loves to get him to have a little run with, but, you know, he's such a strong competitor, and I do find it really tough playing on someone like him. He, you know, he's such a role player for them, doesn't care about the footy, just cares about, you know, locking his opponent down, and does such a good job at it. So I'm going to have to be at my very best to hopefully be able to get on top. And, yeah, no, I'll prepare for that. But, you know, anyone that comes to me, I'm sure it'll be a bloody tough battle. And all over the ground, there's going to be some key matchups. So everyone's just got to prepare well and, you know, hope to beat their direct opponent on the day.
1: Declan Hardesty, he's had a few injury problems and he played well last week. You know, it's going to be a very important part. How's he pulled up and the importance of him in your side?
0: Yeah, Dec's just been an absolute trooper for us over the last few years. Just such a wise head, reads the ball so well, and again, a terrific role player, which all teams need to have success. So I think Dec's feeling pretty good at the moment. He was out on the training track Monday night and running around strongly, so I'd assume he'll be fit and firing, ready to go, and he'll have a key matchup down back, and I'm sure that person's going to have a very tough day, because, tell you what, Deck is a bloody tough opponent to play on. So I'm very excited to get out there with him, and, you know, he's such a, you know, veteran for the club, so he deserves all the success we can get. So I'm hoping the boys can stand up for him.
2: Yeah, you'd love to play alongside Declan Hardesty. He doesn't get beaten too often one-on-one, and, yeah, very reliable player. Zach, it's a centenary year for the club. There's been a lot of celebrations about the 100 years of Claremont football. And you've got a chance to do something no team has ever won a premiership in their centenary year of the clubs that have reached 100. So you've got that chance still in front of you. Is it something that's been spoken about?
0: Yeah, I guess certainly been spoken about the whole year. I guess we were trying to block out that sort of thing earlier in the year and just play footy about ourselves. But as it edges closer and closer, and I guess now we're a game away from, you know, slowly reaching that final, it is getting talked about, and certainly something that's, you know, very exciting, and would love to do it as the group to be able to do it. We'd love to stand up and be able to perform for the club. So such a, you know, proud club with some absolute legends that have come out of it, and could be no better way to celebrate them than, you know, hopefully, you know, win a premiership in our centenary year. But, you know, this week we've just got to focus on getting the win, and then, you know, that can be after that. So, yeah, we'll lock in and see what we can do this week.
2: This is not an unfamiliar scenario, Claremont. Contending for grand finals at league level, and your Colts are a win away from a decider as well. The unfamiliar part is that your Ezzies haven't featured in finals this year. They missed the top five on percentage. What's that done for training? Have you still got some Ezzies guys who are around the fringes of league selection training, or are numbers down a little bit?
0: Yeah, I know. It's a bit of a weird one. I haven't really had the Ezzies out of finals in a fair while, but we've kept a fairly large squad. You know, injuries happen, and you know, people come in and out of form. So, you know, those boys have just been told you've got to be ready to go at any moment. So, yeah, they've been, I think 10 or so have stayed on to train with us, which has helped. They're absolute troopers. You know, sometimes you can, I guess, get pretty down on yourself if you're not kind of in that selection, on that selection table, if you're kind of not even an emergency. But, you know, they're holding their heads up high, their energy's great, and they're so positive. So it's such a crucial part for us to have success, and, you know, we'd love to get it done for them and have them part of the success of the team, hopefully.
2: Well, let's hope it's a great day. And at Claremont Oval, Revo Fitness Stadium, and there'll be plenty of fans there for both teams. East Perth live in the Rezzies too, so they'll have a lot of fans, and the Tigers faithful, I'm sure, will outnumber them. Zach, good luck. Great to see you back last week, and hopefully a chance to play at Optus Stadium in a grand final coming up. Thanks for being with us.
0: No, thank you, lads. Appreciate it.
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0: I've heard that song twice already in the final series. Two memorable wins, a five-point result over South Fremantle and a two-point win over the Demons that was decided with the final kick of the game from Sam van Diemen. What a goal that was. Kobe Burgill played his part as well back into the Royals lineup. He's been good enough to join us ahead of the prelim final on Sunday against the Tigers. Morning, Kobe.
1: Good morning, guys.
0: Thanks for joining us. Now, it's been a whirlwind roller coaster of a season, but you're a win away from a grand final. How special was last Saturday to be a part of from a Royals point of view?
1: Yeah, it was huge. I haven't played in a final at that level before with that pressure. That goal to cap it off was huge. So I loved it, and it was a great win from the boys.
0: Speaking to a few people, it sounds like Sam's capable of those goals. He kicked one in the grand final last year from the opposite flank that was pretty similar, but he seems like the kind of guy who's capable of plucking these goals out of his backside.
1: Yeah, well, he showed it earlier in the game. He kicked an amazing check side as well, I think in the second quarter or first quarter. So he's pretty special. He's kicked he does it every year. He kicks, two or three ridiculous goals every year, so... it doesn't surprise me, and I'm pretty sure the boys weren't surprised either.
2: During the week, has he taken you through it again? Taken the group and sort of said, this is how I did it and all that? Is he one of those guys?
1: He's one of the most humble guys at the club. I know he won the Rick's Player of the Week, and I know that he hates all that attention. He tried to avoid all the media with that as well. So he's a very humble guy, and I love him.
0: I was chatting to your footy boss during the week, and he said he had to give him a friendly nudge to do that Rick's Eyewear Player of the Week piece that popped up on socials. And, very humble player, but, lets his footy do the talking. The result out of that, Kobe, is that you get a chance to play in a prelim final. There'll be some sore bodies, no doubt, but you must still be on cloud nine. What's the feeling been like this week as you prepare for the Tigers?
1: Oh, very excited. A couple of boys pulled up quite well, to be honest. But pretty much just excitement. When you play a game like that, probably one of the games of the year. All the boys up and about and ready to go for Sunday.
2: It's been a sort of stand-up mentality, next man in sort of thing. Scott Jones, massive influence in your team. Who stands up now? Who takes over that role?
1: Yeah, it's a pretty obvious one, but. Axel Walsh has been huge, and he's going to be a very good player for a very long time, no doubt. You've got Seba Quek, who's been going through there throughout the whole year and doing an amazing job when he goes in there. So athletic. No doubt them two. If Scott can't get up, then no doubt that they'll be very good.
2: Yeah, I mean, you mentioned Axel Walsh. I mean, it's a massive responsibility for a 17-year-old kid to come in and probably, his second or third game. What have you seen, with this kid that, in the training that makes him so special?
1: Oh, his athletic ability is amazing. He's so fit, so clean. He's like having another midfielder in there. I think I've said it to the boys a few times, but he's a bit like a Luke Jackson, I suppose. He's pretty much another midfielder in there when he's in there, and he's always getting on top of the touch because he's so athletic as well. So I got to play. I was lucky enough to play a reserves game with him a couple of weeks ago, and geez, he made me look good. So he's a superstar.
0: Yeah, he's got a long AFL career ahead of him. Just on that, I mean, there's been times this year where key players, yourself included, have been sent back to play reserves footy because there's been a squeeze for spots. Tom Medhat's another one that comes to mind. When you miss that first final, and I'd imagine there's some disappointment there, thinking, well, it's finals, I might not get my spot back. So what's the roller coaster been like for you, Kobe, being in and out the last couple of weeks?
1: Yeah, it's been tough, but, I suppose it's a good thing in terms of the club, because we've got so much depth at the moment as well. Even though we've got a few injuries, as you said, next man up. But yeah, there's just so much depth, and there's still guys in the twos that are very, very much well and good enough for the league football. So there's a lot of depth in our squad at the moment, and it's really good to see.
0: And your Rezies are still alive. They pushed Swans last week in the second semi, but they get the second chance now in a prelim. So that drives standards, doesn't it? When your twos are still alive, it was the same last year. They went on to win the flag. So that must really help with morale at this time of year, Kobe, because you've got two teams still alive.
1: Yeah, definitely. All the boys are still at training. Both squads, they're still I think Ross said it last night, but there's still like 46 of us are training this late in the year, which is really good to see. So, but all the boys are pretty tight. You know, whether there's obviously the young boys and the older boys, but yeah, we're all very tight, and the culture's great. So, we're excited for Sunday, and it should be good.
2: Claremont, what are the areas that you've got to improve on there?
1: We know they're a very good contested side. You know, they've got a very good midfield in there, a couple of those younger players. They've got very good intercepting backs and good ball users across half-back. So if we can limit their capabilities, then I think we'll be a good chance.
0: Yeah, there's some great matchups. What about your role, Komu? You can play forward, you can go into the middle, you can probably swing out to a wing as well. What's Ross McQueen's message been to you over last week with your return to the league team, and what's his message to you this week?
1: He tells me to play footy. Wherever the team needs me, I'm happy to play, and I've always been like that. But, I suppose it'll be probably similar to last week. A bit of both. It's been good getting up near the ball a bit more towards the end of the season. So, it'll probably be a mix of that midfield forward. Which I do enjoy.
0: You've been up as a club for a fair while, Kobe, and you've come into this club over the last couple of years. Two grand finals in a row, close in both. Is that driving you at this stage of the year, the fact that you've got a chance? It's rare to get to three grand finals in a row, and you've given yourself a chance this weekend.
1: Yeah, definitely. Ever since I've come into the club, it's no doubt pretty obvious how good of a club it is. The culture is amazing, and the older boys are very good with the younger boys, I suppose, in helping them out, helping them get better, all that kind of stuff. So, it's no doubt it's a successful club, I love the older boys. So, it should be good, I love it.
2: What about your supporters? They were very vocal, and they were there. You expect them there this week. How do you feel about them and the support they give you?
1: Yeah, we love our supporters. They're great supporters. Always loud, always there. Even if we're not performing up to standard, they always show up. So we really appreciate them, and we look forward to seeing them on Sunday as well.
0: Hey, when we go back to the Van Diemen goal and the scenes afterwards, you all get over, you're in front of the grandstand, high-fiving and cheering and woohooing. Do you know how long's left in the game? Does the message come out, hey, there's 10 seconds or there's a minute? Do you actually have any idea how long's left after that goal as a player?
1: No, we just do. I remember asking our runner, and we knew that there was a minute to go. Pretty much pulling it up. As soon as it, I think Axel took that intercept and then went inside 50, that was when we knew there was, less than a minute. So we knew we needed a goal as soon as possible. And then he pulled out some magic. So we knew that there wasn't too much long after that. So we're pretty happy with how we went, though, in that last centre bounce. Like, we were set up really well in case of, any surge kicks from them. So, he's a huge player, and he's an absolute gun.
0: Well, hopefully, if it's not Sam, someone else can replicate those deeds on Sunday in the prelim. You got any NFL fans amongst your group, Kobe? Anyone who's taking the day off work to watch the NFL today?
1: I'm trying to think of who's a big NFL man. Tommy Medart. Shout out to Tommy Medart. He's a bit of an NFL man. Other than that, I might be forgetting someone, but not really, I don't think. There hasn't been too much talk of it, so...
0: I know Liam Tedesco's a big NBA man who missed last week. Gee, it'd be handy to get him back. Has he been pushing his case this week at training?
1: Yeah, he's very good with his rehab and gym. So, I'm sure he'll be good to go if we get through next week. He's a very well-conditioned player, and he's an absolute superstar of our team and a big part of how we win every week. So, hopefully he's good to go.
0: Well, Kobe, we wish you well. It's a massive prize ahead to win and to get through to another grand final, and it feels like you're riding that wave of emotion as a footy club. So good luck and all the best for Sunday's prelim against the Tigers.
1: Thanks very much, guys. Appreciate it.
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0: Chris Waterman's with us, dual premiership eagle. You still confident Fremantle can win the premiership?
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12: Today's guest is a four-time Olympian, a 1995 Grand Final Series MVP in the NBL, and a member of the NBL's 20th anniversary team. Andrew Vlahov, welcome to Great Sporting Lives.
13: Thank you very much.
12: Well, Andrew, tell me, basketball was the sport, but both your parents represented Australia at the Commonwealth Games in athletics. Your father, Len, was a discus thrower, your mother, Eva, a long jumper. I guess the first question, were you involved in little athletics as a kid?
13: I was, and felt like team sports were my thing. So I was ended up playing soccer first, then footy and cricket, and then made the switch to basketball when I was four, or well, exclusively when I was 14.
12: And what was the draw to basketball as opposed to, say, Australian football or soccer? What was the what drew you to basketball as a team sport?
13: I wanted to be an Olympian, and neither cricket nor Aussie rules football were in the Olympics, and so that was probably the deciding factor at the end of the day. Absolutely loved playing footy. Got occasionally bored playing cricket, but I loved playing footy, and then basketball just seemed to me action 24/7. So that's what drew me in ultimately.
12: Your sister Lisa also was an elite level basketballer. A bit of hoops being thrown around the backyard as a kid.
13: Absolutely, we used to have some epic one-on-one battles, and I'm not ashamed to say she used to beat me regularly when I was younger. I managed when I grew a bit. Ended up getting the better of her.
12: Speaking of growing a bit, were you always big for your age growing up with your peer group?
13: Yes, look, I think sort of grow proportionally. I grew a lot probably between sort of 13 and 14 when I think I sprouted up about 5 inches over a six-month period. But, always been sort of the tallest kid in the class. Mm. And, back row of the photos, I just went straight there.
12: Where did you play your junior basketball in Perth? Which club?
13: The Perth Redbacks. So my father was heavily involved in that club, and I grew up playing in there because I went to Kensington Primary and then Kent Street Senior High School, and that's in the Redbacks district. Mm. So I played all my juniors through there and my seniors as well.
12: Is that where you met Luke Longley? He played at the same club, didn't he?
13: He did. In fact, our fathers played together. So we met actually at our father's training session. And so we kept on running into each other. And then I think Luke said to me, he said, you know what, we may as well become mates because it looks like we're going to be we'll be hanging out a bit more. And then it sort of went there. We went, played for the Redbacks together, then the state team together, then the Australian junior team together, then the Olympics together. So it's been a funny journey for the two of us, for two kids that met at the back of Perry Lake Stadium one day.
12: You spent some of your schooling time at Eugene in Oregon. How did that come about?
13: So my father was completing his PhD studies at the University of Oregon when I was in junior high school. And so he took the family over and we spent 6 months over there. And so I played junior high basketball there, got to meet a few people. And then I was lucky enough to secure a Rotary scholarship to return to the States. And as luck would have it, I went back to the same same city as I requested, and I played high school basketball there. And so I went by myself that time, and that's when I sort of, by then I was already on the Australian junior team squad and had played for the state a couple of times, and, you know, then got recognised by the college scouts, and then literally the mailbox started filling up with offers to go to college there.
12: Hmm. How did you find it? I mean, Perth in that time when you were growing up, certainly basketball was on the sporting agenda, but less so than some of the other more traditional Australian sports. What was it like to be absorbed into the sport at that level, playing high school basketball in a country that is just besotted by the sport?
13: Well, certainly an eye-opener, and having, you know, sort of studied or heard about the NBA and watched the NBA as much as you couldn't get much vision of it back in the early 80s when, you know, you get the occasional tape and someone would put a tape on at Perry Lakes with a 12-inch screen, little TV and a VCR that played American tapes, and literally 50 to 100 people would try and crowd around and watch it. So that was quite interesting. But then as I got there, the sheer scale of their high school sports program, their college sports program, is something to behold. And I knew it was what I wanted to do, and, I just focused in on that.
12: So talking about a school like Eugene there in Oregon, what sort of stadium or venue would they have, say, compared to a local state basketball league venue here in Western Australia, in Perth? What would you be playing before, crowd-wise, just at high school basketball?
13: Well, we did very well in my year, and our gym probably held somewhere between 2,500 and 3,000. And, you know, for our sort of playoff games, we packed it out. We were a good team, and we ended up going to the state titles, but bit of a horror story for me. I broke a bone in my foot in the second game there, so... just as all these college scouts were flying in from the East Coast, I unfortunately got a stress fracture and had to sit out the last three games. But most of them got to see me play my first game, which I had a reasonable game in, and that was enough to convince enough people to offer me a scholarship.
12: How big a decision for the family as a high school student to have you go over to the United States?
13: Look, pretty big, ultimately. Both my mother and father are in education, and... you know, I remember getting all these offers and showing my dad, and I ended up visiting a few of these other schools. And he said to me, he said, "Andrew, you can go to any school you like as long as it's Stanford." so he sort of made that decision for me, and I'm so glad he did because, you know, academically it's ranked in the top three in the world every year. And I had, you know, a magnificent 4 years there, did economics, and then was able to come back and start a professional career here in Perth, which was a dream come true.
12: Researching this interview, it's no wonder your dad wanted you to go there. Either on teaching staff or students, 83 Nobel Prize winners have gone through Stanford University.
13: It's easily, you know, a lot of people sort of compare, I mean, Stanford's on the West Coast and Harvard's on the East Coast, but if you've been to Harvard... it's cold, it's snowy, it's sort of, you know, oldish looking buildings. And then you go to Stanford and it's state of the art, you know. People like Bill Gates and Microsoft have donated literally hundreds of millions of dollars to the organisation, to the university. You know, the Phil Knight Business School from Nike. It just goes on and on and on. So it was a fabulous place to be. And certainly when I was there, the internet was born. So the first internet transmission was done between Stanford and Cal Berkeley when I was during my time in 1989. So it was quite interesting.
12: How did you combine the academic studies and basketball?
13: It's pretty difficult because I originally started down an engineering pathway. And then because I had to take a quarter off of... school to play in my first Olympics and then again in the World Championships, so I ended up having to opt out and go into economics. But Stanford doesn't treat you any different as an athlete, which is different to many, many other schools in the US. So you have to compete as a student regardless, and the fact that we were on the road and travelling and training 5 hours a day, the professors didn't care. Mm. So you either cut the mustard or you didn't, and there was very little latitude. Nowadays, there's a lot more academic support around athletes, which is good and no doubt welcome. But back then, it was quite hard in terms of trying to make a balance. I fell asleep at the coach's training session quite a number of times.
12: Now, speaking about the coach, the man in charge for 18 years, and part of that was when you were there, Mike Montgomery, somewhat of a legend of basketball coaching at university level. What sort of impact did he have on your career in your formative years?
13: Very much a big one. Mike was one of the few coaches, one of three guys, that made the effort to fly all the way here and talk to my parents in our lounge room. And he was, you know, convinced that he wanted to recruit me. It was his... So my year was his first year of recruiting players. He'd been there 1 year before and had the great Todd Lichty on the squad then. But he didn't recruit Todd to Stanford. So I was part of the first recruiting class of Mike, and we've remained friends ever since. And yeah, he's a legend of the sport in the coaching circles in America.
12: Whilst you were there, as you said, at Stanford, you were selected for the first of your four Olympic Games, just 19 years of age when you went to Seoul in 1988. How much had you been involved in the national program at that particular point when you earned Olympic selection?
13: Well, we were on the radar because I attended the AIS in 1987, and that was part of a lead-up to the World Junior Championships in Italy in 1987. And in that squad was myself, Luke Longley, Mark Brackey, and Shane Hill. So we were all at the Institute there together. So we were on the national radar. Adrian Hurley saw us train every day, and then we got our opportunity in my first senior camp was in 1987, when we played against, I think it was the Big East here as a tour, and then the Soviets in 87 and 88, and that's how I cut my teeth in the national team. Adrian selected Luke, Mark and myself onto that team, and we were the new kids on the block. And that's sort of how I was on the national radar, because I was at the AAS and then part of the national men's program quite early.
12: You mentioned at the start of the interview that basketball, because it was an Olympic sport, and you said you really got heavily involved at the age of 12. Within 7 years, you were wearing the green and gold at the Olympic Games. What did it mean to you when you were first notified of your Olympic selection?
13: I can still remember it like yesterday. I was at home and I received the phone call. My parents were sitting out in the backyard and the phone was up the front of the house. And I spoke to Adrian and he rang me and said, "I'm just letting you know you've made the team." I actually dropped the phone while he was still on the thing, ran down the house, screamed my head off to my parents in elation, and then realised... goodness me, I've left Adrian on the line. So I ran back and I said, "Adrian, sorry about that, mate. Thanks for letting me know, and I'll see you in Canberra shortly." And he still laughs about that to the day. But yeah, that's how I got notified. And when the other, you know, our absolutely crystal clear moment is when you first walk into the opening ceremony in the green and gold, and you see 100,000 people and the rest of the Aussie team. We had been sitting in the waiting area for about 4 hours prior, but then you go into the main arena and it's phenomenal. The roar of the crowd, it still gives me goosebumps today.
12: On the court, you got as far as the bronze medal match. You were beaten by the United States. Interestingly, it was an Eastern Bloc battle for the gold. Yugoslavia beat the USSR. But what are your memories looking back now of your first Olympic campaign?
13: Quite funny, actually, because I'd been, you know, in and out of the starting lineup for in the lead up against the Soviets and the Big East, and in my first Olympic game, I didn't even set foot on the court, mate. Adrian almost forgot about me. And then I think I started maybe the second game against South Korea and ended up then playing a lot more minutes. And we did play against Yugoslavia, but they had a phenomenal team in our pool game. We got belted by them, but we beat Spain in the crossover, which was a cracking game, and I was on the floor at the end of the game to help us get that win. And then, yeah, we didn't do so well in against the US in the bronze medal game.
12: Back to Stanford, 1991. The university beat Oklahoma in the final of the National Invitation Tournament. You won 78-72. You had a very solid game, scored 14 points, pulled in 11 rebounds. For the audience, what is the National Invitation Tournament and how big is that on the college basketball calendar in the States?
13: So it's pretty big. So what happens is the NCAA, which is the National Collegiate Athletic Association, they're what they call their March Madness. They choose 64 of the top teams that's voted in a sort of subjective kind of way, but generally they get it right. And out of each conference, so there's, you know, dozens of conferences across the country, certain number of the teams, so conferences that are stronger end up getting more teams taken. Ours was a very strong conference. We missed out that year. They took four teams instead of five. We ended up getting an invitation. So then the next sort of cabs off the rank that didn't get selected in the 64, they get invited to play in the NIT. And it's a combination of your ranking in the national rankings, as well as the type of university and how hard it is to get things. So it's a privately run almost tournament, the NIT. But it culminates, the Final Four is in Madison Square Garden in New York. So playing in the Garden was just a dream come true. And we beat University of Massachusetts in the preliminary game. We're in the Final Four game and then went on to beat Oklahoma. It was a Cinderella story for us. It was very, very lucky to make it. I'd just come off 4 weeks of injury rehab. I had surgery to knock out some bone spurs in my ankle, and then we went on this amazing run. We ended up having to take our final exams for the year on the road, so studying on buses and in airports and in hotels. They flew in an examiner for our examinations, and we ended up going to Madison Square Garden and winning it all. It was fabulous.
12: Andrew Vlahov, our special guest today, back with more in a moment.
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12: Well, Andrew, the same year you nominated 1991 for the NBA draft, you weren't picked up. How disappointing was that at the time?
13: Well, I actually don't even think I nominated. I can't even remember that, but I didn't get picked up. That was no surprise, to be honest.
12: Why do you say that?
13: Well, the NBA has a kind of a formula, it did, and it still does, but it did back then, about who they would like to draft. And the draft was, done on a... If you weren't in a mainstream team and you weren't sort of the leading scorer in the team, which I wasn't... Mm-hmm. You're fair to say you were a few back. But as it turned out, they sort of reviewed my first, couple of months at the Wildcats, because I signed with the Wildcats in April. And then I ended up going to the rookie camp for Los Angeles Lakers in July. And so then they said, oh, hang on, we may have missed this bloke. And... long story short, they gave me an invite to go and compete. So I showed up in at Lakers training camp. I was one of 17 guys. I was the only Caucasian on the team. And they had a combination of guys that were on contract and other guys. And we were all basically playing for one spot, a minimum salary position at the end of the bench. Mm. And the competition was fierce. But out of the 17, I was one of three that was selected to go through to the veterans camp, which is in October. But unfortunately, that clashed with our grand final fixture against the Southeast Melbourne Magic, and I chose to stay and play in the grand final.
12: Any regrets? I know you won the grand final. We'll talk about that season in a moment. But any regrets looking back that you didn't go back and have that go in October in the States?
13: Well, as it turned out, I didn't know it at the time, but I'd slightly damaged some cartilage in my knee, so I probably wouldn't have been much good at that vet camp anyway. But, yeah, I actually thought, oh, I might get another shot the following year. And then, you know, I started on the Olympic team in 92 and did pretty well and was in the first team all league, but I never went back to another camp. Hmm. The way that they do summer league now, where there's four or five different showcases. Back then it was only one, and it was in Los Angeles. I do regret maybe not trying to stick my nose in it again or getting an agent to lobby on my behalf, but ultimately I can't complain, mate. I had a wonderful career. Basketball's been very kind to me, and then, to be brutally objective, I would have been a very good orange peeler on a team as opposed to someone that made a contribution to the success of a club.
12: Well, you certainly made a huge contribution. So we move to your NBL career now. In 1991, you started it. You came into a team that was the defending champion. The year before, 1990, the Wildcats had won their first NBL title. But there was a different coach when you started. It was Murray Arnold. He was a one-time assistant at the Chicago Bulls, although the Wildcats picked him up directly after working at University of West Kentucky. How did he end up coming from the University of West Kentucky to lob in good old Perth to look after the Wildcats?
13: That's a good question, and I actually don't know the true answer to that. But at the time, Cal Bruton had taken the team to a championship, and then I think his future negotiations didn't go to plan, and they ended up making a decision to go in a different direction. So Murray was brought in, and he was a very defensive-minded coach, but that 1991 team I think still has the best ever record for the Cats. I think we were 22-4 maybe, something like that in the regular season, and ended up winning the championship again, and I was part of that unit. I started my first two games, but we only won one out of the two, or maybe even lost two, I can't remember. And then they decided to bring me off the bench for the rest of the year, and it worked out perfectly. So I had a great year. I think I was Rookie of the Year that year, and we won a championship. And to me, the team accolades was what I was after.
12: Well, you're right. You were the Rookie of the Year, just 22 years of age. You were always a big-bodied player. How did the body stand up to the rigours early on in the NBL, given that you were playing pretty much like-for-like age-wise in the United States? How did you find it? How did you pull up after that first year of the NBL?
13: Okay, except I had, like I mentioned, I had a small cartilage issue that required surgery at the end of the year, but because I'd taken that time off at Stanford to compete for Australia, I had to go back in between my first two Wildcats seasons and complete my degree. So I was rehabbing by myself and staying fit in the off season while I finished school, and then I'd come back. But ultimately, my body was in pretty reasonable shape, I guess. I managed to squeeze out 12 years of pounding on the hardwood, but wouldn't change it for the world, mate. I loved every minute of it.
12: When you say you ground out 12 years, you didn't really have many injuries. Just looking at your season-by-season stats, there weren't too many times that you didn't play the bulk of a season.
13: Yeah, the sizable gap was in the end of 1993. I had major ankle surgery, and I missed the first 11 games of the 1994 season. As it turns out, I came back too early from that, and that gave me some chronic ankle injuries going forward, but I managed to sort of keep on going. But, yeah, I've had six operations on my left ankle and four on my left knee and one on my right ankle. So that all was able to be done in the off season. So sort of get yourself through, unless it was, you know, a trauma type of thing. But like I said, injuries are a part of professional sport, and you just get on with it.
12: It's seen, or at least it's described, if you like, loosely, basketball as a non-contact sport. It's anything but that. Did you enjoy
13: it? That's quite an archaic definition, mate. Yeah. That may have been back when James Naismith was around.
12: Especially the way you played. You always got the impression that you didn't mind a bit of argy-bargy and the true physical nature of the sport. Would that be right in saying?
13: Absolutely. I think coming from an AFL background, and, you know, I wasn't built like a twig, so part of my advantage was exerting some physical pressure on people. I always sort of described it, or has been described, as taking the game to its physical limits without being silly. That was what I did, and that was my... I guess call it my USP in the marketplace, is that I was very physical defensively and still with a reasonable amount of agility, so I could guard a small and a big at the same time, which made me, a reasonable, valuable commodity.
12: Pretty exciting time for basketball in Western Australia there. James Crawford, Ricky Grace came into the system, I think, was it about 93 thereabouts. Scott Fisher came across. A fairly imposing team, and one that provided great entertainment value, you'd have to say, for the fans.
13: Without a doubt. I think we sort of had an eclectic mix of characters in that thing. I mean, James Crawford, I still don't believe we've seen a better athlete in the league ever. Fisher was a showman in a basketball uniform. Very funny enough, very shy off the court, but going onto the court, he knew how to entertain a crowd, and then you've got the wizardry of Grace. So, yes, I would say that the PEC crowd back in those days would have got their money's worth from a full entertainment package. Mm-hmm.
12: No doubt about that. Now, 1992, your second season, you actually had your best year statistically in the NBL. You averaged 22 points. You reeled in 10 rebounds. Would you rate that as your best season, or was it just that the stats stood out for some reason that year?
13: From a statistics point of view, like I said, I'm not surprised on that particular year, because I think starting to come into my peak cycle. But I think 1995 was probably my best year. I didn't score as much, but we won the championship. We were a really balanced team. We ended up going to the McDonald's Open in London. Mm. We lost to the Houston Rockets, but then we beat Real Madrid. So those were the, you know, so 95, I felt like that was our, that was my best season, because I fit into a really good group of guys that had now played together for sort of 3 years. Fish had been there since 93, and obviously Ricky and James were part of the furniture. So, yeah, 95 I felt like was my favourite season, I guess, I call it that.
12: 1992 coincided with your second Olympic Games. You went to Barcelona. Australia finished sixth at those games. But I guess more than anything in that entire Olympic campaign across any sport, the thing most synonymous with Barcelona was the American Dream Team. They brought their full professional lineup in. Their narrowest victory was 31 points, was the closest anyone got to them. You didn't get to play them in the pool rounds or whatever, but what was it like, that rock star status that the Americans brought, not just to basketball, but to the Olympic Games in Barcelona?
13: Yeah, it was definitely a significant point of difference. You know, they couldn't stay in the village. Mm. They would have just been mobbed. When you're talking about Michael Jordan, Magic Johnson, Larry Bird, you know, the list goes on. Mm. Charles Barkley, that there's no way that they could have participated in, you know, in an Olympic village. But I was really disappointed, I think, that we never got to play them. Mm. But we ended up getting a chance both at the World Champs in 94 and then a couple of times in 96. So, but I would have loved to have been on the floor with those guys, even if we were probably at the losing end of the margin, I'm sure. But it would have been just a hell of a thing to have on your resume.
12: As you mentioned, you played similar teams at the World Championships. What's the intimidation factor like when you step onto the court against a collective group of legends of the sport?
13: Well, I think that's probably why Australia did well. We were not intimidated by them. We were rock solid and prepared to be physical with them, which they sort of took as an affront to their, you know, elite status. But as Aussies, we were just up for the fight. So we were, you know, toe-to-toe. And in 96, in that pre-Olympic game in Salt Lake City, Shane Hills hitting shots from the locker room. And you know, we had them on the back foot, and they all of a sudden got a bit nasty, and we responded, and they responded again. So it was, what was interesting is at the end of the game, you know, they gave us the greatest compliment, said it's the toughest they've been pushed in any number of years. And that was nice to hear, even though they still won. It was good to know that we could stand our ground. And I always felt like that game was inflection point for Australians in the NBA. I mean, Luke was already there. Both Drew and Market had a stint there. Shane then got a contract after that. And then the floodgates opened. Anstey came through and Bogey and everyone else. And now I don't know how many we've got there. We've got 10 or 11 in the NBA now. So I always felt like that game was the inflection point for USA and NBA taking Australian basketball seriously.
12: 1993, back with the Wildcats, a change of coach, and it was Adrian Hurley that came in who guided you in your first two Olympic campaigns in Seoul and Barcelona. I think from the outside looking in, he was always seen as being a very studious coach. How would you sort of wrap him up?
13: I would say he was an intellectual coach, no question, and a master chess player in terms of strategy for the game. And it was on the plane home from Barcelona, actually, when I said to Adrian, what are you going to do now, mate? Because back then he coached in 88 and in 92 and Basketball Australia only gave you two Olympiads at most, and then they were, you know, it was a mandated change. Mm. But Adrian sort of said, oh, I'm not sure. And I knew that there'd been a couple of problems with Murray as the coach.
12: Mm.
13: And I sort of had a quiet conversation with the powers that be. And turns out that Adrian was available. And the Wildcats were very interested in him coaching, and he came over for an interview with Kerry, and they shook hands, and as I understand it, no contract was ever signed. It was a handshake agreement. That's the sort of guy Kerry is, and Adrian was then our coach, and I couldn't have been happier because I always felt like I learned a great deal from him. And, you know, we were unlucky, I thought, in 93 to not win it. You know, a few injuries in 94, and then we got there in 95. So we he was a great influence on me and a great influence on the club.
12: And obviously a high degree of mutual respect, because in his first year, he named you captain of the Perth Wildcats. How did that sit with you? Did you always feel that you were born with leadership qualities?
13: Yeah, look, without putting too many tickets on myself, I always felt like I was a good leader. And, you know, I

0: Warren Jones appointing me. I look back very fondly on that because he was, another fantastic influence on me.
1: You mentioned 1995 a little while back. You captained the Wildcats to the title. You won the club MVP that year. Is that your proudest achievement in the sport, what happened collectively under your captaincy leadership that year?
0: Yeah, it was a very special year. We won the pre-season tournament. We finished first in the competition. I won the club MVP. I won the grand final series MVP. We got to go to London, and then Kerry was kind enough to release me to play in Europe. So I had another bit of extra experience and over there. So yeah, without question, 95 was an extremely special year.
1: 1996, you were the club MVP again. The year coincided with your third Olympic campaign. You were off to Atlanta. You finished fourth. The women broke through. They actually won the first medal at an Olympic Games for Australia. They won the bronze medal. It was also...
0: Yep, I was at that game.
1: You were there?
0: Yep, absolutely.
1: How did it... Was there any tinge... As I know that with hockey, when the women won in 1988 in Seoul, there were a lot of men that felt... Oh, damn, we were so close in other games, we didn't get there. Was there any feeling that, I wish that had have been us standing up on the podium?
0: Oh, no question. The Opals program has gone from strength to strength. And, you know, in terms of a improvement cycle, they were ahead of us. So they deserved everything they got there. Because I remember some of those girls, the core of that team, were part of the AIS group that I was there as well, and we watched how hard they worked, and they deserved every bit. But, yeah, no question, when we ended up with USA in the crossover, that was going to always be tough. So we ended up with a bronze medal playoff, but probably the most memorable out of that series was our game against Croatia, which put us into that top four. And that was a phenomenal game. We've never beaten Croatia before. Tony Ronaldson hits a three from the corner, or from the wing, I should say. And you can just... When the realisation of that going through and you know that you can't get any worse than fourth, you're into the top four in the world, it was unreal.
1: That same year, 96, Luke Longley won his first of three NBA rings with the Chicago Bulls. What did that mean to you? Such a close mate, reaching effectively the pinnacle of the sport, winning an NBA championship.
0: Well, I mean, if there's a vision of when he walked around, like we tried to go and grab some lunch together after one of the games, and we couldn't because he was just mobbed by fans. It was amazing. The Jordan effect and the Bull effect had no question had elevated Luke's fame, but he dealt with it so responsibly and with humility. It was impressive to watch. But yeah, I was so proud of him. He was a great member of that team and an important member. But everyone always remembers Jordan and Pippen, but Luke was a very integral part of winning those championships, both offensively and defensively.
1: How big was the regret? Because we used to always hear in the media, it looks like Luke Longley, when he finishes, may come back, play with the Perth Wildcats. How big a regret for you that you and Luke never shared the Wildcats singlet on the court in the NBL?
0: Yeah, look, dog, in the big scheme of things, sure it's a regret, but it sort of doesn't even come into play. We shared so many great moments and... even from our junior days playing for WA together, they're still some of the most memorable times we had. Not to mention the bloody shenanigans on international tours and quite a number of funny stories, when you grow up with somebody. So I was around Luke from the time I was, 13 to the time I sort of left for college. So we had a lot of fun and big smiles on my face right now, let me tell you.
1: Andrew Vlahov, our special guest, back with more in a moment.
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11: In 1998-1999, the NBL season moved to summer. What were your thoughts about that at the time when that move came forward?
12: Well, at the time, I probably wasn't paying enough attention to, you know, the strategic reasons and the commercial reasons for that, but ultimately it was a good move. Going head-to-head with the AFL, and the AFL had always thought that in the early 90s that the NBL was a threat to their dominance. So when the league made that decision, it was interesting because we had to put three seasons into 2 years. So the shortened season or the shortened time made it a somewhat of a Clayton season, but ultimately it turned out for the best. And you know, now when you look at the success of the Wildcats and the success of other teams now around the country, being in that summer slot was a great strategic move by the league.
11: Didn't take long for the Wildcats to make the adjustment. The second year of the summer league, 1999-2000, you led the Wildcats to their fourth title under Alan Black, who was back with his second stint at the club. In recent times, Trevor Gleeson obviously has had a very protracted role as coach and highly successful, but for a long period of time it never seemed to be that the Wildcats held coaches for a great period.
12: Well, there's an enormous amount of pressure at the club to win, and with such a prestigious record that literally if you don't make the playoffs, which would ruin our incredible record, you are likely to be fired. So there's no, you know, that's a very transparent equation. But, you know, in that 99-2000 time frame, that's when Luke and I took over the club. And, you know, we had a lot of challenges back then, but Blackie was a really good X's and O's coach and was, you know, stable. He'd been, you know, an assistant with the Boomers in both 96 and 2000. So I was, you know, super familiar with him. And yeah, ultimately, I think he went all the way through to the 2003-2004 season, which we lost to the Kings. And then the club made a change.
11: Sydney 2000, you savoured Olympic competition for the fourth and final time. It was on home soil. You mentioned earlier about what it was like walking out in Seoul behind the national flag. This time around, it was carried by Andrew Gaze, a great mate of yours, and it was on home soil. I mean, what are your memories, before we talk about the basketball campaign at those games, what are your memories of marching in an opening ceremony before a partisan Australian crowd?
12: It was very, very memorable. I was lucky enough. I had my wife and newborn son were in the crowd. My daughter stayed back in Perth. But walking out there, the roar when the Aussies came out was nothing short of amazing. And I don't know what the capacity is of whatever it's called now.
11: Over 100,000 it was at the time.
12: Yeah, it was ear-shattering. And then, you know, we managed, because both Luke and myself, our wives were there, and we decided to sneak off during the rest of the march to go up to the fence and get a photo and say good day. But
11: that's a very Australian thing to do, I'd have to say.
12: Well, by the time my fourth Olympics, I knew it was going to be my last. What were they going to do? Sack me? Unlikely. So I snuck off, Luke and I shot off down the thing, and then we got stuck because we couldn't get back across the track. And the only way is, if anyone's ever got this footage, you'll see a 7'2" redheaded and another 6'7" bloke running. We actually became part of the ceremony flag, so we were running with the flag underneath, pretending to be one of the staff, and that got us back across the track and back into the Australian area, holding area. So yeah, we got a bit of a slap on the wrist, I think, from one of the officials, but we said, "Yep, no worries, mate."
11: What did it mean to you when Andrew Gaze was announced to carry the flag?
12: Well, we knew beforehand because Coachy had come down and had met with Andrew during the day, and then we had a game that night against Lithuania in Wollongong. And after we beat Lithuania, I think we did. And then in the locker room afterwards, Andrew said, "Hey, fellas, you've got to keep this to yourself, but I'm going to be the flag bearer." And obviously we're elated and pleased for him. And to have a basketballer do that, and obviously someone that was at his fifth Olympic Games, deserved that honour.
11: A fourth placing again in Sydney. So four Olympic campaigns, three fourth places. How great was that frustration level? As you said, you knew it was your last Olympic Games. You got so close to having a medal put round your neck on three occasions, but unfortunately just fell short each time.
12: Yeah, and the first time round we lost to the US, which was a one-sided contest, but the next two times was against Lithuania. And in 1996, unfortunately, Luke wasn't playing because he was having ankle surgery. So we really needed him because Sabonis killed us that game. He was unstoppable. So we lost that one, and then in 2000, things again didn't go our way. I don't think we shot the ball very well. We hold the record for the most number of fourth finishes, I think. But so hopefully in Tokyo, the boys will crack that drought.
11: Your last NBL season was the season of 01-02. 349 games you played. You averaged 16 points throughout, 9 rebounds. You won 3 titles. You captained 2 of them. Did you know that was going to be your last season before the opening tip-off?
12: Yes, I knew 6 weeks out. I was having massive ankle problems. And in the last 6 weeks, in fact, I didn't even train. Alan and I sort of came up with a strategy to nurse me through to the end. So I was having a weekly cortisone injection and then more painkillers than I care to imagine on game day. And then it took me a full week to just get back onto the track. So I couldn't train during the week. So the last 6 weeks were unfortunately like that, and then we ended up bowing out, I think, in the quarters. Mm. And that was all she wrote. But I didn't tell anyone. But I knew in my heart that, you know, my ankle couldn't go another season, even if I wanted it to.
11: Your departure brought about the captaincy to Ricky Grace. What sort of impact did he have on the Perth Wildcats during what was a very, very long tenure with the club?
12: Well, Ricky's a great leader, and it was an obvious choice and a no-brainer to hand the reins to him, someone who I trusted with, you know, the leadership and being a part owner at the time. It was important for me that we had the right person at the helm. And it was, like I said, it was an easy choice. He still, you know, I mean, as much as people talk about how brilliant Bryce is, brilliance one thing, greatness is another. And I still categorise Ricky as the greatest Wildcat ever.
11: Certainly a very big...
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0: morning and thank you for waking up live with Court Talk on 91.3 Sport FM. Court Talk is back for another season of interviews, results and running that ruler over all things tennis. My name is Brett Patton, sitting alongside Darren, the Big D Patton in the studio. And of course, we've got the producer, Brian. If you'd like to have your say, please SMS us on 0429 913 913. And of course, producer Brian can't come on without having the little introduction played because it will become mandatory as part of Court Talk. Big D, I say good morning to you. It has been an incredible 48 hours in the life of Tennis Australia.
1: It has. Good morning, Brett Charles Patton. And what has happened here is that you've gone to sleep last night with your T-shirt on, no bottoms, and you've rushed into the studio, haven't put your pants on.
2: Yes.
1: Just you're so excited, and you've put on your long socks because you usually wear the long socks to the knees because you go to church on every second Sunday.
2: Yes.
1: And I've never seen you bristling so much.
0: Can I just say, Big D, we had a bit of a lock in the studio this morning.
1: Oh, really?
0: Yes, yeah. Because as we got into the studio, the producer and I, Brian, there was news that was announced that there'd been a man on the run with a gun.
3: Two men.
0: Two men on the run with a gun in and around our very studio. So the producer, Brian, ran downstairs as quick as he could.
3: Under instruction.
1: Again.
0: And he locked the front door so no one could get in.
1: Was there an alarm going
0: and
1: off?
0: And then we saw your car come in on the cameras, and Big Producer Brian, he started to sweat up a little bit like a racehorse.
1: Right.
0: Someone might have been trying to break in.
1: I usually go and park my car down by the childcare centre down the road there.
0: Yes.
1: And the police come every Sunday morning asking me, oh, what are you doing here, sir?
0: Yes.
1: There's not no one around.
0: Move on.
1: Well, I can't be there within 500 metres.
3: Are we going around the room on the dress code setup here as
0: no
3: well?
0: No dress code. Anyway, we're going to touch on the new world women's number one, Elena Rybakina.
1: Yes.
0: She has just only moments ago, Big D, claimed her very first US Open, and this is how it went down.
4: Games and match, Rybakina. She sets the one, 6-4, 5-7, 6-2.
5: Elena Rybakina is the new world number one and the new U.S. Open champion. First Wimbledon, then the Australian this year, and now a U.S. Open champion for the first time.
0: Incredible scene seen at and around all the tennis stadiums there in Kazakhstan. And we got a little bit of a snippet and a clip and some commentary from